0: because of their nuclear program. Now, there's others for human rights, for supporting terrorist organizations, etc. But a vast majority are due to their nuclear adventurism.
1: Yeah. And I want to clarify, in this also had no mention really of any sort of nuke program or uranium or any of the things that are happening.
0: They said actually the opposite. Their foreign ministry spokesperson said that will not be a part of any deal to end this conflict. So clearly they're thinking they have some momentum here, whatever that may mean. Maybe because of the political winds, maybe they're reading some of the polls that are out. But
1: so what comes next?
0: There we go.
1: What comes next? Where is the move for the Trump administration? What is the move for Iran? If Iran is not in the business of essentially surrendering, does this war kick back off? What do you think? What do you hope happens? 1-800-684-3110. 1-800-684-3110. This after a confusing few weeks, as the president even had to cancel some of his plans on meetings, saying, we don't even know who we're meeting with. Are we meeting with low-level officials? What is it? What do you think? Phone lines are open at 1-800-684-3110 to be on the air today, and I'd love to hear from you. Again, thank you again for supporting the work of the ACLJ during the Double the Difference drive. 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Got us pretty far. 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
5: Danny, what's on your mind?
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0: Welcome back to Seculo. Phone lines are open for you at 1-800-684-3110. 1-800-684-3110. I see a bunch of you are just joining us right now. President Trump has been given a list of demands, maybe, if I think that's the best way to describe it, from Iran. That is to reopen the Strait of Hormuz completely and what it would look like moving forward, as there is a lot of global pressure to get that done. The same moment we are in the middle of a ceasefire, it's probably easy to forget that,
1: right?
0: That has happened. And we've been in a ceasefire for a number of weeks now. What does that look like moving forward? And I feel like President Trump is at least laying out, I wouldn't even say the breadcrumbs, he's laying out the plan that essentially says, you know, we're about to go back in action.
1: Well, and there's reports that he's frustrated at the inaction on both sides. Either get back to the operations or get to the table. Clearly, the Iranians have taken some sort of step back with this latest proposal, also giving a 30-day deadline, now starting to dictate the timeline to the U.S. It does seem that maybe that has stepped back. But I think it could also show us that when the president decided to remove the United States from talks just a few days ago, really a little bit over a week, that when he said we don't really even know who we are negotiating with, that clearly is a signal that things like this were going to start happening. Now, on the other side of that, the U.S. started an operation helping ships traverse the Strait of Hormuz, especially some American-flagged vessels that have shipping containers that are going through that Strait of Hormuz. Then Iran had struck with a drone attack targeting both a UAE tanker. South Korean government is saying they are investigating what appears to be an attack from the Iranians. So Iran is attacking vessels in the Strait of Hormuz. The United States is saying through Scott Bessent that we actually control this. Now, there will be some time to let this unfurl and put this back into perspective. Now, I think what you're going to see is what he's referencing is maybe hostilities getting back up to speed, especially with what we're seeing from this type of demand and timeline. Now, back here at home, you have Democrats saying, listen, War Powers Act, you hit 60 days.
0: Yeah, let's back up. So people don't know, with the War Powers Act, President Trump and the administration really had the ability to go and do this without any sort of confirmation, any sort of vote, any sort of authority given. They had the authority to do it temporarily. It's a 60-day, essentially, window where if you need to go get something done, you can go get it done and handle it and get out. Now, 60 days is almost up. President Trump's got a bit of a caveat to that, and I don't think he's ill-willed or ill-intentioned. I think it's actually probably somewhat accurate, but it may depend on how you read the act itself, how you want to describe it. But 60 days are up from the first day of the engagement, but it's been a number of weeks since there has been. So that one ended.
1: Well, exactly. So the 60 days, and then you have an additional 30 days, so 90 days total, where you can wind down hostilities. The Democrats that are detractors of this operation in Iran are saying, listen, you hit 60 days. We better see this wrapping up now. Now, the administration has the opposite take. They're saying, no, that operation, Operation Epic Fury, for all intents and purposes, ended when we started a ceasefire.
0: And didn't they give this one a new name?
1: Exactly. This is the specifically the shipping route one, I believe, is Operation...
0: It's got a fun one.
1: Freedom of something.
0: Exactly. We'll pull it up.
1: But when you start to look at this, you're talking about, did...
0: Someone find it for us.
1: Did that happen? Did, when a ceasefire happened, even if you don't withdraw everyone, the United States, it seems, did not conduct operations. We did see Iran violating that, shooting drones at Gulf states, at Israel.
0: It's just Project Freedom.
1: Project Freedom is specifically focused on the Strait of Hormuz. So once again, who's right? Now, with a Republican majority, I don't think it matters that much, because who is going to be the ones that would hold an administration accountable? You see all these resolutions they keep trying to pass. They keep failing. If for some reason you start to get poll numbers for people that are nervous in the midterms, you could see people start to peel off and get a resolution passed that is saying the president has gone too far, we need to wrap this up.
0: Yeah, and it's certainly not as popular as it once was to have this kind of ongoing conflict. Again, a lot of people thought when day one you had essentially the destruction of the top leaders in Iran, that this could go very

0: Andy Christman afore him has spent 40-plus years in Christian music, and chances are he knows your favorite artist personally. Now he's bringing you their stories.
1: I'm Andy Christman.
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3: Dumb that they didn't isolate refined uranium so they could have a nuclear bomb someplace really secretive that no one knows about. So I'm just concerned about that. And when you let your guard down a little bit, then things really happen bad. So,
4: well, Dale, I think to that point, they according to the administration, that is not happening. That the Iranian ships are not getting through. They're not going through the coastline. They're not getting to secret places to offload their oil. As a matter of fact, some of the reporting is that they're actually about to be in a bit of a bind because their refineries are about to hit capacity of all the storage that they can have. And then they're going to have to stop production, which causes a whole host of issues when they want to restart that production. So there has been a lot of propaganda out there. One, you saw even, I think it was Senator Murphy that said something to the effect of like, awesome, when that report that 26 ships had gotten through and people called him out for that. And he's like, what, I can't be sarcastic anymore? It's like, no, but also that story wasn't even true. It came out later that it was just Iranian propaganda. And I think that goes back to a lot of what we've talked about here. This entire conflict is how well the propaganda machine from Iran has permeated the entirety of American society.
5: Oh, yeah. I mean, I think it's... We're living in a very different time, everyone. I mean, I'm looking at comments on social media, Instagram, TikTok, everywhere that we are, you know, everywhere where the people are chatting. And it is very interesting to see. Now, somewhat, of course, you could say that's bots. That's not real. I can see the ones that are real, though. You can feel the ones that are real. You can feel how society is reacting. And look, I think there is a reason to question something like a military conflict of this scale. I understand that. I have no problem with debating whether or not we need to be at war with Iran. I believe that originally when we were positioned this, we talked about regime change and all of that. That's where I was more leaning. And then it became a little muddier as time went on. However, that's not really what's happening. You are having, as Will said, Iranian-backed propaganda seep its way in to the mainstream media. You are having the conspiracy theories take over me. I was even watching CNN on the way in. I flipped through all the channels and CNN was saying how the conspiracy theories have taken over the right and the left, and how they're even sitting there going, we don't know what to do. And this was coming from CNN. And I kind of want to go, well, you're part of the problem. But you know what? It is what it is. Phone lines are open at 1-800-684-3110. 1-800-684-3110. Ann and Gene, stay on hold. We'll get to you. Rick Rennell's joining us in the next segment, and then we'll hop around and get some more calls from around the planet. 1-800-684-3110.
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3: Welcome back to Seculo. We are going to be taking your calls and comments about this at 1-800-684-3110. And as I teased, also, back half of the show, which some of you don't get on your local, if you're listening to terrestrial radio, you can be finding us always on ACLJ.org, on YouTube, Rumble, however you get your podcasts. We're there live streaming each and every day, 12 to 1 p.m. Eastern time. And of course, archive later on. If you're listening to this, there's a second half that runs. And that show is going to be, that second half is going to be very interesting. Jeff Balaban is joining us, the head of ACLJ Jerusalem. He is back in Jerusalem, so we're going to discuss how things are looking actually from a standpoint in Israel right now. And then following that, we're going to have on a former Turner executive, currently the chief media officer for Real American Freestyle, Eric Bischoff, who you may know from his time in WCW and the WWE, but is currently has a show that runs on Fox Nation. But we do want to talk about the passing of Ted Turner, because whether you probably agree or disagree with him on his politics, had a gigantic impact, and probably there's at least an argument to be made that we wouldn't be doing this show, this kind of content, if it wasn't for people like him. So we're going to discuss that a little bit later in the second half. That being said, you also have, speaking of media, you have President Barack Obama, former President Barack Obama, making the rounds, talking about the current conversations that are happening. He's, of course, promoting his big, giant Obama Center in, is it in Chicago? Yes, it's in Chicago. That, you know, it's a pretty cool-looking structure, very interesting. He's doing a lot. He's finally doing press. You don't see him out there all that much.
4: No.
3: Now he's doing that.
4: Michelle a lot, but not, yeah, but not him.
3: And he's out there talking about this, and he's starting to really have that conversation of what a future relationship with Republicans look like, what the future looks like with conservative media and other, you know, it gets very political, as you'd expect.
4: Yes, I mean, he starts getting into the proper role of the Attorney General. Remember Eric Holder, I mean, his wingman.
3: Let's hear that. This is, again, this is Barack Obama just last night on Stephen Colbert. Again, Stephen Colbert's show wrapping up, by the way, any day now. I think it's the end of the month. But he's having some big guests on, one of them, former President Obama. Take a listen.
5: We're going to have to do some work to return to this basic norm, and we probably now have to codify it. The White House shouldn't be able to direct the Attorney General to go around prosecuting whoever the President wants to prosecute.
6: Right, because technically it's under the executive branch.
5: Technically,
6: the norm is that it's independent.
5: The the idea is that the Attorney General is the people's lawyer. It's not the President's consigliere.
6: Right, even when it's Bobby Kennedy.
5: That's Bobby Kennedy. And so two of the core principles of a democracy, we can survive a lot. Bad policy, funky elections, there's a bunch of stuff that, you know, we can overcome. We can't overcome the politicization of the criminal justice system, the awesome power of the state. You can't have a situation in which whoever's in charge of the government starts using that to go after their political enemies.
4: I mean, we just did a 600-page report with the DOJ on how just under the Biden administration's 4 years, not as effective as the Obama administration's eight, but under just their 4 years, how they how they politicized the justice system to go after their political enemies. And it happened to be pro-lifers and religious people and people of faith, cases that we're still taking all the way to the U.S. Supreme Court as we speak. And so, again,
3: Eric Holder said he was the president's...
4: When you had Eric Holder as the Attorney General, this was a guy who, I mean, again, you couldn't have... It's not much closer than Bobby Kennedy being
3: AG. I have to say, at least Colbert brought that up, saying, you know, it's the people's... You easily forget... John F. Kennedy put his brother.
4: Well, and it's still, position. I mean, it's not the people's attorney, but it's the people's attorney. Still, it's the executive branch, which is run by the president. The president chooses the attorney general. And again, the way they characterize it is you shouldn't be able to just, you know, criminally investigate whoever you want just because the president wants to. That's sure. Not right. But the president can certainly have input because the people elected the president. They didn't elect the attorney general. the Attorney General got confirmed by an elected Senate. So if the president thinks there was wrongdoing in any way, he could certainly recommend that the Attorney General have the one of their massive investigations team at least take a look. And I don't think that's an abuse of the system. And by the way, when you have statements like this coming out of Eric Holder, remind people way back, this is 13 years ago.
3: Yeah.
4: He had no problem making a statement like this.
3: Yeah, he said, "I'm still the president's wingman." Do we have sound? I don't know if we have sound of that. Do we have that? It's a bite? I don't know if it's a bite. We do? Okay,
4: we can pull it up.
3: Okay, yeah, let me know when we have that. But again, saying those famous words, and that's... So to reframe it as if historically these roles have not been what President Trump... Or like President Trump has remade these roles is kind of factually... inaccurate.
4: Yeah,
3: you know?
4: I think that it's just President Trump talks about it more open. Yeah. So like, whereas Barack Obama is not going to be the one. We always said this during the IRS investigation of the Tea Party groups. We always said Barack Obama is not going to go up there and say, "I ordered this." And you're never going to get an email saying from Barack Obama. Now you get email from other officials saying, "Let's do this for him. Let's do this so we can get jobs inside the administration." We saw that from Lois Lerner. We can get politically appointed jobs. We get better positions. We'll work with the FBI, work with the DOJ because they will like that we are doing this. But you're never going to get, you know, him on the record saying, "Go and do this." The difference is President Trump hides nothing behind closed doors. So he literally tells the American people exactly what he's thinking of doing. And so instead of hiding
3: it... Maybe sometimes to his detriment.
4: Maybe, because the truth is, as we proved in that 600-page report on the Biden administration, they politicized the DOJ. We know the Obama Department, DOJ, was heavily politicized. And they were kind of the start of that coming back, where we had a gap period where, honestly, yes, there's always been the impeachment, this talk, that talk. But where, again, certainly you would have DOJs with different priorities based off who was in charge that you could agree with and disagree with. But they really hypercharged the politics behind their DOJ. And the fact that he wasn't just... saying it at a press conference makes no difference.
3: Yeah.
4: And it doesn't mean it's necessarily illegal. You can disagree with it, say it's wrong, but you see how they're trying to codify what they mean there is
3: that's a very specific word.
4: They want Congress to pass a law that the president signs to restrict presidential power when it comes to the Department of Justice. What president would not veto that? And by the way, what Congress does Barack Obama honestly see in the future is going to agree to do that? Yeah.
3: Hey, phone lines are open for you, and we're going to take your calls actually in the next segment. We usually hold off, take calls towards the end, but we got a packed second half of the show. So if you aren't joining us online or you're not joining us in a way that gets the full broadcast, but like SiriusXM does, Salem News Channel, YouTube, Rumble, however you get your podcast, that's the full hour. Some of your more traditional terrestrial radio stations, they may not carry the full hour. They may split it up. You can always join us live 12 to 1 p.m. Eastern time on all those different platforms. And, of course, you can find us archived however you get your podcasts. We are there. The second half is going to be packed. We got three lines open right now. 1-800-684-3110. It's going to be a really interesting back half of the show. We're going to move a little bit more to the conversation back to Iran in the next segment because we have three calls lined up. All are about that. We'll try to take as many as we can. A couple of them are ACLJ champions. ACLJ champions are people that give on a monthly reoccurring basis. So I... really appreciate ACLJ champions, and they get bumped to the front. So there's two. So they'll go first. Liz, you'll be up first. Then we'll move to Mike. And then Tony, you'll be after that. So stay on hold if you're on hold. We will do our best to get to as many of you as possible in the next segment. Then after that, we're going to talk about ACLJ Jerusalem. As the head of ACLJ Jerusalem, Jeff Balaban, will be joining us live from Israel. And then we're going to discuss the impact and the legacy of Ted Turner, who just passed away. Of course, a lot of you may have disagreed with a lot of his political statements, but there is no doubt that a lot of what we get to do here today, and a lot of in really 24-hour news or any of this kind of thing, none of that existed before Ted Turner really changed the game. So we're going to be joined by Eric Bischoff, former Turner executive, head of WCW, was an executive of the WWE Hall of Fame, or is he a WWE Hall of Famer, and now is the head of Real American Freestyle on Fox Nation. We're going to talk all about that in this coming half hour. Join us at ACLJ.org. We'll be right back.
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3: Welcome to the second half hour, Seculo. This is Logan Seculo, Jordan Seculo in studio as well. We are going to be joined a little bit later by Jeff Balaban, ACLJ Jerusalem, and head of Real American Freestyle, a great broadcast wrestling show that is on. It's real wrestling, not professional wrestling, but done with some of the best UFC fighters, and it's really worth a watch. It is on Fox Nation. Eric has been a longtime friend, but before that, he was an executive at Turner with Ted Turner. So we're going to talk about that, and of course, the passing of Ted Turner, what that means, because like the impact of his legacy will be 24-hour cable news. I mean, that will be something that no one will ever escape, the endless news cycle and how that evolves. And you can probably start with an origin story that leads with Ted Turner. There are a bunch of calls right now. So many of you are calling in, most about Iran and the situation that has unfolded with what looks to be, once again, possibly an end of the road for the war in Iran, according to Marco Rubio, President Trump. But what does that really mean? We've been discussing that. Let's go ahead and take some phone calls. ACLJ champions are on hold. They get to go first. So Liz is calling line one in Florida. Thanks, Liz. You're on the air.
4: Hey, Liz.
9: Hi. I don't think we can use gas prices to determine when the conflict is over, because I don't trust the gas companies to lower the prices just because the war is over.
4: Well, I mean, so in your mind, what is the kind of point where the war is over, where you feel like the U.S. has gotten done what it needs to get done? Is it the nuclear enrichment out of Iran? Is it because right now on the list is not a political leadership change. So for you, Liz, what would be finishing the job be?
9: I think when we start pulling our carrier groups back out, okay, which I don't think Trump will do until the nuclear enrichment stuff is solved. Yeah. So when we start pulling our carrier groups out, then we could say it's over.
4: Yeah, I mean, I think that's been building up for over a year. So I think that's looking at a very long-term strategy. And I think that's almost like saying kind of resetting to last summer, where we launched the attacks into, and they were very
3: strategic. Yeah.
4: But, then we have been, over time, since those attacks, been building up and building up and getting those ships in place. So that's a longer term move. I do think these gas companies do not want gas prices so high that you don't drive, and of course decide not to fly.
3: Yeah.
4: So they have an interest in getting it down to a level where the consumer feels comfortable enough, even spending a little more.
3: Yeah.
4: But when you're talking about double in some places, that's when it's hurting them too.
3: I want to quickly get to Mike, who's also an ACLJ champion. We'll do our best to get some of those later on. May not be able to. Stay on hold, though. Mike, line three, you're on the air.
10: Yeah, I'm very disappointed that we're not finishing the job. We have an avowed enemy that wants to destroy Israel, wants to destroy us. And, it's a fastest growing Christian country in the world is Iran. They're going to keep killing the people.
3: Yeah, I think there is frustration for a lot of us who thought regime change meant freedom for the Iranian people.
4: What we didn't see was the people. To have successful regime change, I think the U.S. has learned this. We can't force that on you. So we can make it easier. We can take out leadership. We can take out their weapons of war. But you still have to put your life on the line if you want to change governments in most countries in the world. Like, it's not going to be bloodless. For the most part, that's pretty rare. It doesn't happen in our history. And then you kind of have to fight over it again a few times. So that takes the people. We can put the pieces in place, and then the people have got to make the decision to make that move. Right now, that doesn't seem to be on the table. I think, listen, an Iran without nuclear enrichment capability is a very different threat than an Iran that is trying to get a deliverable nuclear weapon that could hit at least Europe and eventually the United States.
3: When you're talking about Iran, of course, who else is leading this charge has been Israel. And we have our offices in Israel, the ACLJ Jerusalem. And when we get back, we're going to be joined by Jeff Balaban live from Jerusalem. First time back in Jerusalem in a little bit of time. So we're going to get some on-the-ground coverage of what it's like, how it's going there. And, of course, it directly involves the safety and security of Israel and their whole economy as well,
4: sure,
3: to have this war happen. So we're going to discuss that And then later on, we'll be joined by Eric Bischoff, so you don't want to miss that. If you are on hold, we'll do our best to get your calls. No guarantees. 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
13: Danny, what's on your mind?
14: Clara, I'm thinking about Canada.
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13: Uh-oh, I can see the wheels turning in your mind.
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13: Well, what does that have to do? 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
13: You're just going to pick up the phone and call the Canadian government?
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13: You're serious about this, aren't you?
14: It would be a shame to destroy all of those when we've got collectors here in Texas who would love to have them.
15: The best gun shops in America are in Texas, of course. Hey.

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3: Welcome back to Seculo. Again, we may take some calls and comments, but we've got a packed second half of this show. We're now going to be jumping over to ACLJ Jerusalem head Jeff Balaban. And Jeff, you've returned. You're back in Jerusalem, so let's discuss that. Of course, we discussed the first half of this show a lot about what's happening in the war in Iran. I'm sure that is still having a major impact on what's going on in Israel. But let's just start there. Let's just start with kind of getting us the lay of the land. How's the tone? How are things going?
4: Sure. So just to paint a little color, see what it's like here. On the way at the airport in New York and then on flight, including in the hour before we landed, there were all kinds of rumors, because now that you have internet and flights, you can pay attention to what's going on, that the airport in Tel Aviv was going to be closed down because of dangerous potential ratcheting up again from Iran. So even in the last couple of hours, there were some concerns that the flights would be turned around and sent someplace else. And then the question is, where do you go? Because Iran strikes a lot of places in the region, so maybe Europe. But, you know, we landed. It was fine. And in terms of the overall picture of what's happening, I'd say that the one interesting discussion that I've had since I've been here about what's happening now, this breather, this holdoff, whatever it is that, you know, there's tremendous, Israel has tremendous intelligence on the people in Iran and has for many years, because they are a proximate existential threat. And so the targeting of the leadership has been such that the ones who are left behind are the ones that Israel at least hopes. I mean, obviously the greater hope would have been for there to be a regime change. But in the meantime, at least hopes that these are not as Mark Ruby would say, is insane in the brain, perhaps, and that you can have some dealings with them, at least in the short term, to figure out some kind of a way forward. Not that there's a huge belief that it's a long-term strategy, but at least for now, that's the hope, that they left a cadre of people specifically that can be dealt with to try and work things out right now.
5: Yeah, I mean, Jeff, we still don't exactly know who those individuals are. It hasn't been clear. I think the president's talked about that. You know, he's not going to keep sitting over J.D. Vance and Marco Rubio in 19-hour flights to Pakistan to sit down with people who don't have the ability to agree to anything or even these interim deals. I mean, I think, again, to get to this 14-point plan and kind of 30-day ceasefire, opening of the strait, lifting of some temporary relief of sanctions, is this full removal of Iran's uranium stockpile. I mean, if you were going to look at the biggest a possible potential victory out of this, if Iran feels like they have to agree to this, that is a big win for not just the United States, but for Israel and the region, because it would imagine that even Iran's hardliners, who may be still in charge there with the IRGC, realize that they cannot withstand a continued U.S. action. I mean, to me, that's the kind of sticking point I'm most interested in, to seeing whether they agree on this.
4: Look, you know, Jordan, you're making some very interesting points. And what's also arisen, and it's important to look back over the last couple of months, what's arisen has been extraordinary in that, for the first time, and this is entirely thanks to Donald Trump's presidency in the first instance, that you know, the UAE being attacked by, you know, a Muslim Arab country being attacked by a Muslim Persian country, calls in Israel, and Israel sends over troops and technology and weapons to help them fight. This is extraordinary. We're not just talking about peaceful war trade. We're talking about actual real-time war defenses among countries that, until Donald Trump came around, wouldn't even talk to each other, or they wouldn't talk to Israel. And now they're relying on Israel to help them. So the truth is, there is still tremendous room for hope here. Iran still is the sort of the destroyer of the region. And I personally believe that we do need to see some kind of regime change for this to be safe. But nobody can make that happen. It has to be the Iranian people. All that can happen is that the allies of the Iranian people can set up the circumstances as well as possible. Yeah, as far as getting, yeah, but doing everything else.
5: These new allies. I mean, I think that's important. As you said, Jeff, it's one thing to do business with each other. That was the Abraham Accords. It is another step to when you start working with each other on military defenses, sharing technology, sharing Iron Dome technology. And because it kind of, it just, it unifies your countries that much more when you are standing side by side fighting an enemy. So one thing that's come out of this certainly is that you have a much stronger allegiance of allies, that it's not the U.S. just having to cobble together because we have the allegiances independently with those Gulf states. With Israel on its own now being able to work so directly, that Iran and it, right or surrounding Iran, certainly now, you've got a region of allies who working together and coming together have the resources to really be a check on Iran. I mean, they may not individually be even close to the size of Iran, but when you put their economies and where their militaries are technologically, certainly they can be a huge, not just buffer anymore, but a real threat to Iran.
4: Well, that's right. And people don't necessarily, people are looking at the negatives that, of course, happen in any war. But the positives are just as we've described right now. And, you know, there's a term that came into power in the first Trump administration, also called Pax Silica. And the idea that in the, you know, they called Pax America, so the post-World War II generation where America was the world's cop. Well, you know, there are other forces that are competing. And in the new world where we're not paying, we don't, America doesn't want to be the police for the whole world. The idea that there could be other countries that because of new technologies are able from a distance to really take control and keep things safer and more secure for our American interests globally, that's happening. And Israel seems to be at the core of that. And this is one expression of that.
3: One of the things, Jeff, also that keeps coming up, and if you're in sort of the zeitgeist on social media and seeing it, is also what's currently going on or not going on with the war in Gaza. And you know, it's kind of become a afterthought for a lot of people, but then there's still a lot of conversation of what that actually looks like right now. Of course, in terms of ceasefires, we know that is somewhat still standing, that exists, but we also know that that's not a conflict that is completely resolved by any means, but let's give a little bit of some color on that as well of how that feels, because that's obviously even a little closer to home locally.
4: Sure. Well, yeah, that's a great point, Logan. And it's not just Gaza. I mean, it's Lebanon and it's Syria, right? Yeah. Syria is still waiting to be sorted out, right? That's a northern border. Lebanon, northern border, that is still waiting to be sorted out. And there's still troops, you know, Israeli troops there because, you know, they're finding massive tunnel systems, massive weapons problems. You know, again, these countries have been for decades have been run by, or these territories, the countries have been run by Iran through proxies who all had one goal, the total eradication of the state of Israel. Those wars are still going on, but thanks. And again, this is sort of what Trump has been saying. The really epic, the work that was done by Israel first on its own, then together with America, really has set back their causes. But we're far from out of the woods. These are generational problems that have been building for just decades and decades and decades. And it's going to take a long time for them to actually find some kind of safety and security.
3: And we have to now start discussing again, sort of getting Israel back on the good PR train, because they have taken a lot of hits here in the United States and seem to continue to. It feels like, look, and we can see worldwide. And how it has obviously spread to not just Israel or Israelis. You now have just the Jewish community in general. You see what happens in Golders Green in the UK just a few days ago.
5: Yep.
3: These attacks keep happening and somehow, again, rationalized, normalized. And you could discuss, I've always said, we can discuss whether you think that the actions of Israel have gone on too long, what it could be, the political side of Israel. That's totally different than the conversation of what's happening right now, which is now just feels like excused violence just due to an ethnic connection.
4: Yeah. Listen, I don't know if you saw what happened in New York. These events happen all the time. People, Jews in America, especially in religious Jewish communities, like to have retirement homes or a place to be in Israel, maybe for their kids or whatever, for their lives. And so they real estate comes to shows in synagogues, and people come, or Jewish community centers. Anyway, there was a huge, massively violent attack against one of those in New York. Now, you know, Mamdani didn't help at all. By the way, before I left, I was speaking to a New York police officer who was complaining to me, you know, just terribly how unsupported they feel in general by Mamdani. And so it became a free-for-all. And it is pure anti-Semitic hate and violence against the idea that a Jew shouldn't be allowed to buy a home in Jerusalem. Why shouldn't the Jew be allowed to buy a home anywhere? Would we ever say that any other religion or race or ethnic group, it should be illegal for you to own a home someplace, let alone a Jew in Jerusalem? And yet, it's every excuse to just attack Jews. And I don't know I don't know how we roll that back, because as we keep on talking about here, it's not just one side anymore. It's really seeping up around the fringes all over.
3: I saw Mondami's statement. Of course, he called it out, did say that it was an anti-Semitic attack. There was no place for it. And I saw two different responses. Of course, one of them was not, of course, agreeing with him, condemning it. The answers were either, how dare he now kowtow to the, you know, the crowd calling for anti-Semitism, saying this anti-Semitism, or the other one was saying he didn't write this. This was AI generated. So, you know, it was either his apology was fake or his apology was offensive. Or not apology, but his response saying that it was even anti-Semitic. So his own people, even when he knows as the mayor of New York, he's going to come out and make some sort of statement. And that statement may be, like you said, not far enough. It doesn't matter, because the people on social media are going to say either, how dare you condemn Jewish hatred? Or the other one is, you clearly didn't write this. This was AI. He never wrote it. We only got a couple seconds here. Jeff.
4: Everyone gets he's on the wrong side of this. No one takes him seriously when he says he supports Jews.
3: Absolutely. Look, we got to, thanks, Jeff, for calling in. We appreciate it. Look, it's always great to hear from Jeff, the ACLJ Jerusalem, getting back going. So we'll have Jeff on, I'm sure, next week to discuss even further what he's up to. Hey, we get back in the next segment. We are joined by Eric Bischoff, a former Turner executive. Of course, talking about the passing of Ted Turner and the impact that he had on what all of us do each and every day here in news media, as well as Real American Freestyle, great new show that's available in Sports League that is on Fox Nation. We're going to discuss that coming up. Stay tuned. It's going to be a great segment. We'll be right back with more on Seculo.
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3: Seculo, this is a really interesting segment. Look, we all saw this morning the breaking news, the passing of Ted Turner, President Trump just put out one of the greats of all time. And I think that that is something that we could all agree on, is at least, you may not have agreed with everything Ted Turner stood for politically, whatever it may be, but there is a very good chance we wouldn't be doing what we're doing today if it wasn't for some of his vision in the early days of CNN, of course, the early days of media in general. We're joined by Eric Bischoff, who's obviously a former Turner executive with WCW, of course, later on WWE Hall of Famer, and now Chief Media Officer at Real America Freestyle, which is on Fox Nation RAF, which is just an absolute blast. We're going to get to that. But Eric, I wanted to start just with you, just to check in. Of course, this is a sad day for a lot of people in America, but really the impact, and you had the luck, if you will, or the ordination to be able to work directly with a very eccentric, interesting figure who really shaped the modern landscape of media.
7: I mean, he really did. When you think about it, the change that Ted Turner brought to the media landscape, and he did it in such a outrageous way, and of course, came across the name Captain Outrageous as a result, but that and many other things. But, you know, he saw things so far into the future, beyond what most visionaries and entrepreneurs would see. You know, the idea of a 24-hour global news platform at the time was absurd, and people thought he was out of his mind. You know, the superstation strategy, Just so many things. You know, when Ted Turner went out and bought the MGM Film Library, everybody, all the business experts and financial experts in the country, you know, thought he had lost his mind and was going to go, you know, bankrupt as a result. And it turns out Ted knew early on what others learned is it's one thing to be a great distribution of content. It's another thing to create, own, and distribute your content. Ted was really a leader in that regard. And just he was an entrepreneur's entrepreneur, man. It's just so fascinating to even have a glimpse into what working with Ted Turner was like.
3: Yeah, and hearing those stories from you, Eric, is always so fascinating, and it gave you a different light. There was a great documentary they put out on him a few years ago. But Jordan and I grew up, you know, in Atlanta, yeah, I mean, and really he changed the city and the state.
5: Eric brought up like the superstation, so like TBS, the Atlanta Braves becoming America's team. I mean, which again was a strategic move to put the Atlanta Braves on, kind of like how you'd see the Chicago Cubs with WGN, and kind of rival that. But at the same time, for me, someone who grew up and said, you know, I want to go right into politics, if you hadn't had CNN, you know, you weren't necessarily going to be making it to the 10 o'clock news at night every night, or had just local news.
3: Yeah.
5: Like I finally had a place to go as a kid. I could like see what was going on in the world. And of course, one of those first things was the Gulf War. Was 24-hour coverage of the Gulf War in real time, not getting reports 24 hours later, but, you know, journalists who were on the ground and people always saying, you know, what the next move. I was just at a film festival last week for Turner Classic Movies because my father-in-law was a child actor in one of the movies that they play all the time, because Turner Classic Movies now is owned by Warner Brothers, interestingly, but Turner has all, you know, bought all
3: Eric
5: those
3: knows about that
5: part, bought but. All of those catalogs though, and it still goes under that name. I was just thinking about it as we were sitting here. There I am with, you know, on the red carpet for the Chinese Theater, and we are under the Turner name, and right. It's still a network, and it was its fans who had paid, I think, $4,000 to $5,000 to attend this 3-day festival for movies that were being made from the 1950s all up until, you know, like Father, the Bride, those kind of movies that run uninterrupted still on network, but also are streaming.
3: Yeah.
5: So you've got, I just think, again, buying those catalogs, things that we now see happening all the time.
3: True visionary in all of
5: but
3: that.
5: But news, the news for all of us, none of us would exist in these realms without CNN's first starting and really just, you know, going 24 hours, putting people all around the world and making that investment, which was very expensive.
3: And for Eric, like for even what you do in the world of podcasts, and we're going to get into RAF here in just a second. I mean, that you can find sort of the nucleus there that it all kind of started, you know, early on with what became 24 hour news and all of us getting used to hearing people talk as entertainment.
7: Yeah. And I'm with you guys. You know, the first Gulf War was really, it was the first time you could immerse yourself on something that was so significant that had global implications, but you could, I mean, I think I must've watched CNN 20 hours a day when that was going down. Wow. I could not get myself away from it. And that's the first time that our culture was really ever exposed to that. And look where we are now. You know, news is such an important, it's a commodity. Where before it was a public service, now it is a commodity. And I think a lot of that has to do with Ted Turner.
3: I wanted to give you enough time also, because one of the great things that you have come out with here in the last year is you're wearing the shirt, Real American Freestyle, RAF. We've been watching it at home. My son's a big mixed martial arts fan. Of course, we all grew up big professional wrestling fans. And this is sort of a combination of the reality of sports with some of the pageantry of professional wrestling. And it is a lot of fun. It's on Fox Nation. And there's a big event coming up, I know, at the end of May. But even people who maybe our audience maybe doesn't know about RAF, you know, we got a couple minutes here. I think we need to be pitching this.
7: Yeah, no, I mean, Real American Freestyle, it was really Hulk Hogan, Chad Bronstein, Izzy Martinez came to me and said, hey, we've got this vision. We want to take, you know, freestyle wrestling at the Olympic level, you know, world-class level. Lead athletes, and we want to create a professional league because it didn't exist. Nobody had been able to figure it out, and they tagged me in because I think they believed that I could bring the entertainment to the sport. Everybody knew what, you know, freestyle wrestling was. It comes around once every 4 years in the Olympics and go, okay, great. Or the NCAAs. But we wanted to bring it into the mainstream and make it entertaining. We've been blessed. There's no other way to say it than that. The amount of growth and success we've experienced in literally 8 months now of producing these events is beyond my comprehension.
3: You are seeing a huge, we only got a couple minutes here, huge social media presence. You are seeing people talking about this more than I ever expected, Eric. It's really great to see. It's really great to see this again. It's on Fox Nation. So if you're a Fox Nation member, you get to watch these shows, and it's going to be expanding. And there's an event coming up May 30th, and it's coming to Texas. And like I said, These are names from the UFC. This is names from the Olympics. You got Gable Stevenson. You've got all these people that are coming on board. So if you're a UFC fan or an MMA fan, you're going to find a home here. But also, if you're one of those families that maybe you're like, this is maybe, you know, UFC is not quite accessible for me and my family to sit down and watch yet. What I like about RAF is that it's still incredibly entertaining. Of course, it's all there, but it's not quite to that level of, I guess you'd say, hardcore violence that comes from it in language and things.
7: We like to refer to ourselves as family-friendly combat sports, and I know that sounds a little bit, you know, like it doesn't really fit well together, but it does. Because if you look at MMA, the greatest athletes in MMA right now, Usman Chimaev, as a matter of fact, just signed with Real American Freestyle, and has got a big weekend coming up with Strickland. So if you look at the very best MMA fighters, they all have wrestling backgrounds. That's their foundation. So we've got that kind of sweet spot between, you know, MMA and the very foundation of MMA, freestyle wrestling. And we just believe that we can make it entertaining, and we have. And it's that saying, man, if you build it, they'll come. And they're coming in droves. And it's such a great opportunity. It's really amazing.
3: It's a blast. And look, Eric's been a longtime friend. So, you know, when you're watching RAF, also, you are enjoying great people that are behind this. So I couldn't be more excited to support what you guys are doing here. And again, thank you for coming on. I know that it's somewhat of a heavy day for all of us and for you specifically. But again, we are happy to have that discussion with you today. And again, if you ever need to come, and look, we're going to come out to an RAF event. I'm making it out there. We're going to make the trip. And hopefully you make one to Nashville. We'll be there mat side, I guess, if you will. But thank you so much, Eric, for joining us today. I really appreciate it. And with that, that's going to do it for today's show. We took you all around the world. I hope you enjoyed it. See you tomorrow.
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14: News this hour from Town Hall. I'm Keith Peters in Washington. President Trump tells reporters the leaders of Russia and Ukraine have agreed to a 3-day ceasefire and an exchange of prisoners.
15: So they're going to be transferring almost immediately 1,000 prisoners from each side. That's very good. Russia, Ukraine.
16: You plan to talk to them again to try to get
15: I will. I'd like to see a big extension.
14: Trump announced on social media that the ceasefire would run Saturday through Monday. Saturday is Victory Day in Russia, a holiday that commemorates the victory over Nazi Germany in World War II. There are still unknowns about the hantavirus that spread on a cruise ship.
17: For the decades that scientists have known about hantavirus, They've almost always believed that the only way you can get it is from being in contact with the droppings, the dried urine of mice or other rodents. Different viruses have different abilities to spread. Some, like measles, can spread like wildfire. Others are harder to spread. You have to be in very close contact with someone who's very sick, who has a lot of symptoms. This hantavirus, if it's spreading from person to person, seems to be in that latter camp.
14: Correspondent Mike Stobe reporting. Health officials plan careful evacuations of the more than 140 passengers and crew when the MV Hondius arrives in Tenerife this weekend. At least three passengers have died and several others are sick. None of the remaining passengers or crew is currently symptomatic. America's employers delivered a surprising 115,000 new jobs last month, despite an economic shock from the Iran war. Hiring was better than the 65,000 that economists had expected. On Wall Street, the Dow by 12 points, the S&P advanced 61. More at townhall.com.
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14: An online system used by thousands of schools and universities is back on its feet following a cyber attack.
19: Canvas is used to manage grades, course notes, assignments, lecture videos, and more. Its outage created chaos as students tried to study for finals. A hacking group called Shiny Hunters claimed responsibility for the breach, according to a cybersecurity threat analyst. And a cyber watchdog says the hacking group posted online that nearly 9,000 schools worldwide were affected, with billions of private messages and other records accessed. Rich Thomason reporting.
14: It's free diapers. California is about to provide infants with hundreds of free diapers before they leave hospitals after birth. Officials say the goal is to ease the financial burden on families welcoming newborns in the notoriously costly state. News and analysis at townhall.com. From Washington, I'm Keith Peters. David Attenborough, the excited but hushed voice of nature programs, turns 100. Correspondent Charles de Ledesma has more on that story.
20: A birthday message video to David Attenborough is being displayed in central London's Piccadilly Circus as the world's most famous wildlife presenter celebrates his 100th birthday. Later, the BBC hosts a party for Attenborough at the Royal Albert Hall, and cinemas throughout the day are showing his nature films. Through BBC programmes such as Life on Earth, The Private Life of Plants and The Blue Planet, Attenborough has illuminated the beauty, ferocity and sometimes downright weirdness of nature in a hushed, melodic voice that conveys his own awe at what he's witnessing. I'm Charles de Ledesma.
14: More on these stories at townhall.com. From Washington, I'm Keith Peters.
21: AM 1070. Houston. The Second Amendment does not apply to semi-auto rifles, nor does it apply to bolt-action rifles, pistols, or revolvers. Hey, the Second Amendment restricts government. The technology of the firearm is irrelevant. The restrictions on government remains the same, regardless of the firearm. The Second Amendment was not written to grant permission to citizens to own and bear firearms. It forbids government's interference in the right to keep and bear arms, period. Supporting the Second Amendment. This is the Big 1070. The Answer.
22: Larry Elder here, the sage from South Central, the prince of Pico Union, the czar of common sense, the great Elderski, Don Lorenzo, Welcome to the program. No Victor Crafts allowed because we've got a country to save. So let's get her teed up!
1: Do you want to play rock? 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
23: 888-971-SAGE, 888-971-7243. I am Larry Elder. We are Salem News Channel. If you're just now joining us, we were talking about the new jobs reports that just now came in. Twice as many jobs as the experts suggested. Salary income has exceeded inflation. The price of a barrel of oil, it's still a little under $100 despite the war. And the Virginia Supreme Court has said no to that map that would reduce the number of GOP seats in that state down to one, which means some of the other states that have used race to create districts are in serious trouble. Republicans could pick up 7 or 8 between now and the midterms, maybe even more after the midterms when other states now create districts without using race. So Republicans could pick up several more House seats down the road. This is Republican House Whip Tom Emmer from Minnesota, number 29.
24: All of these polls that try to suggest that Donald Trump's influence is waning are completely false. Donald Trump has never been stronger, especially with the Republican base. And you saw it last night in Indiana. He's become more than Donald Trump. He is an icon of the ages. And when he speaks, people listen. And I know the left doesn't like to hear that, Stuart, but it's fact. And you saw it last night on display in Indiana.
23: And speaking of the left, this is CNN's Harry Enten, number 48.
25: So Tuesday, especially in Indiana, showed that the president still has juice, still has a lot of influence, at least in Indiana.
26: Yeah.
25: So
26: as Indiana goes, so goes the nation when it comes to Republican voters and Donald John Trump. He absolutely still has the juice. And when you're a Republican and you go against Trump, you get voted off the island. I always love Survivor. And in this particular case, what we saw in Indiana was you go, adios, amigos, goodbye, see you later. And to me, that is emblematic of what we see nationwide with Republicans. I think there's this myth that's going on right now that, oh, Trump is really losing support among Republicans. But compared to other midterm cycles, he's just as popular with Republicans as he has ever been at this point in midterm cycles. Right now, nationally, we're talking about an approval rating on average of 84%. In 2022, his popularity rating was 76%, actually lower, right, when he wasn't in the presidency. In 2018, the last time he was president, 85%. That 85 looks a whole heck of a lot like this 84% right here. The bottom line is this. Donald Trump still absolutely has juice with Republican voters. You saw it in Indiana, and I think that you'll see it down the line as well if any Republicans try and go against the President of the United States, who is still very much beloved by Republican voters nationwide.
25: Harry, you were also looking at turnout. What are you seeing in turnout? Why is this significant to this conversation?
26: Okay, why is it significant? Because we know that within the Republican Party, Trump has that extra strong core, that MAGA base, right? We're talking about approval ratings, depending on which poll you look at, 95, 97, 100% with MAGA Republicans. And here's the thing. They are incredibly juiced up compared to other Republicans. Let's take a look here. Republicans who say it's more important to vote in 2026 than the usual midterm election. Look at this. 60% of MAGA-identifying Republicans say that, compared to just 36% of non-MAGA. So what's going on in these primaries, right, it's not just that you have this core Republican base that really loves Donald Trump. The people who really love him, they're the ones who are absolutely juiced up to go out and vote. They would go over hot coals to vote in those primaries. And you saw that in Indiana with a clear majority of those representatives who went against Trump on redistricting. Well, they're no longer going to have a job come the next session of that state.
25: So then the question is, do Republicans think that party leaders should be following Trump or other Republicans should be following Trump?
26: Yeah, okay. So you see this juiced up MAGA, right? You see right here that his support among Republicans is just as strong as it was going into the 2018 midterm cycle, right? But it's more than that. Republican voters want their party leaders to follow the president of the United States, because party leaders should follow the president's lead. You know, for Joe Biden at the same point in his first term, just 57% of Democrats said that party leaders should follow his lead. Look at this number for Donald Trump. It's 75%, significantly higher than it was for Joe Biden. So it's not just that Republicans really like Donald Trump. It's they want their leaders to follow Donald Trump. And when they don't, as I said at the beginning, you get voted off the island.
25: Thank you, Harry.
26: Thank you.
23: She didn't seem pleased, did she? Thank you, Harry. Speaking of Democrats, a group called the Citizens Budget Commission says that the free bus service that Zoran Mamdani is going to saddle taxpayers with will cost more than $900 million a year in new costs for New York taxpayers. $900 million a year. Meanwhile, in the Golden State, Gavin Newsom has announced a new taxpayer-funded program, free diapers. $12.4 million funneled through a company called Baby to Baby. It's taking the money through a so-called nonprofit that has overhead, whose CEO made $250,000 in 2024 to provide free, air quotes, service available in certain locations. Rather than lowering taxes, keep the taxes high, and then give a free, close quote, diapers to certain people in hospitals through a nonprofit whose CEO makes $250,000. Number 56.
0: I was so inspired when I was reading about these two remarkable people you see behind me, Kelly and Nora, and all these exciting things they were doing in Southern California, not just within the region, but in our state, to create a state of mind and a quality imagination about a new pathway, a new approach to the issue of affordability and diapers. I had been reading about them, hearing about them, but I didn't have a chance to meet them until, as Nora referenced just a moment ago, Nora and Kelly came up to our office because they were the force behind California's efforts and a bill that I had the privilege of signing to, as they said, cut taxes on the cost of diapers, eliminating the sales tax. And it was wonderful to hear that we were one of the first states to do that and how other states follow. We are not imitating. We're a model to others. That's how the relationship with Baby to Baby started. But then the conversation continued. What more could we be doing? What more should we be doing in this space? It's nice to eliminate the sales tax, but we're not eliminating the overall cost burden. And that's when these conversations started to gel. And that's where the process began to unfold. To Assemblywoman Ortega and others in the legislature, and we were able to get an appropriation in a year or so ago, went through a competitive bidding process, and here we are making this announcement. 40 million diapers, as many diapers will be distributed this year as Californians. We'll get to 80 million next year. The goal ultimately is 160 million, but we'll start 25% of the need, get up to 50% of the need next year. With the indulgence of the legislature, I've put $12.5 billion into the budget in January that they hopefully will approve to allow us to get to the next phase. Eventually, we'll look to do direct-to-consumer. We'll look at birthing centers. We'll look at other opportunities, not just, as was stated, the hospitals, but thank you to our hospital partners that we'll be announcing shortly. We hope to, we've already in contact with about 65, 70 or so hospitals that are focused, as was stated, in low-income and high-need communities, high Medi-Cal populations. So we're going to go where the need is greatest first, and we'll start with 400 diapers. Again, gratitude, praise to Baby to Baby and our partners and partners in the legislature, and pride for being here today to try to jumpstart a different kind of conversation.

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0: You know, I always say, trust Trump. How about the Trump economy? They estimated that when the April jobs numbers were released today, there would be maybe 55, 65,000 new jobs added. Everybody was kind of worried about the gas prices, the war in Iran. Well, the April 2026 U.S. jobs report just came out moments ago, and the jobs crushed the expectations. 115,000 non-farm payroll employment jobs were added in April, crushing the expectations by almost 3-1. Huge news. Federal government employment continued to decline. Many would say that's a good start. But the U.S. jobs report just came out, and the jobs added in April obliterated the expectations. So, again, trust Trump. The Trump economy continues to soar. Here's something that soars as far as good news for your dog. You love your dog? Are you a pet lover? 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

0: 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So great. Your dog will ask for it by name. There's Austin from Clearwater on the text line. Where have you been, Austin? One of my favorite texters. And Austin makes a great point here. And if you're just joining us, we're talking about the fact that the border czar, Tom Holman, told CBS News that President Trump is talking to advisors about offering some form of legal status to many illegals. Holman said, look, there's a possibility that something has to be done to address the illegal immigrant population. He, of course, nobody wants to hear the word amnesty. That's a dreaded word. But the question becomes, will it help us or hurt us if Trump endorses some form of amnesty? So here's one of my favorite texters, Austin in Clearwater, Florida. It is a worthy conversation, but it wouldn't make a difference in the mood of the left. The most vicious gang member murderers will still be choir boys with their elementary school pictures blasted on MS Now. There's no sincerity from them. David in Canada writes, it's simple math, Mike. If he backs off his deportation policy, which in part got him elected, then he will lose far more votes than he will gain in the midterms. North Carolina, with a very smart observation that's actually completely correct, most people are not on the fence on this issue. And I think that's fair. I just wonder about people who aren't as engaged in the day-to-day issues the way you and I are. There are a lot of people going about their lives, and then they turn on the evening news, and they see, you know, Pedro gets snatched up off of the taco stand and he gets thrown into the back of a van and they say, oh, that's not what I wanted. I know. Don't get mad at me. Don't shoot the messenger. Michigan, you threw a lot out at us here, Mike. The illegals that have been here for years got screwed by open borders. Those who don't have their finger on the pulse are going to vote Democrat anyway. And finally, from Louisville, pass the SAVE Act. And anything after that could be considered. Al's in Michigan. Hey, Al, welcome aboard. You're first up. Happy Friday.
1: Thank you, Mike. A question for you, because I've asked a number of people and I've never gotten an answer. Why don't I ever hear of any of the employers of the illegal being arrested? I mean, I hear it all the time. Who's going to pick our crops? Who's going to process our meat? Who's going to paint our houses? Well, they said the same thing back in 1860.
0: That's right.
1: But again, I you can go online, and I think ChatGPT, I think last I read, was like 24 employers have been arrested in the last year and a half.
0: Well, and because they stop the flow. That's right. But you know why? Because then you're impacting the economic outlook. Then you're going after employers who are going to get crushed because they like the cheap labor. And that's what it's doing. It's rewarding companies who are using cheap labor by employing illegals. And
1: I
0: think
1: how many IRS agents do we have? When you file your taxes, if you're an employer and you hire illegals, I'm pretty sure you're breaking federal law right there.
0: Absolutely. You're right on the money. Good to hear from you, Al. One open line, 800-655 Mike. Florida writes from Orlando, no caving on this. Absolutely no to amnesty. That would be horrendous. Texas, I voted for mass deportations. Deport them all. 800-655 Mike. Jeff is in Detroit. Hey, Jeff, welcome. How are you?
2: I'm doing well. Thank you, Mike. I have to agree with all the other comments. The consequences are how many more people try to come in? You know, how fast would you drive if you don't get a ticket? So it's an invitation, and I really think the midterms, I think the racial congressional district decision by the Supreme Court is going to have a big impact on our ability to pick up wins.
0: I do too. And I want to go back to the first point you made, because it is an amazing observation that cannot be minimized. We have a sealed border right now. Why do you suppose the border is secure? It's largely because of the optics of the mass deportation that's underway. You get rid of that, watch that border get wide open again. I think I left you speechless. I appreciate it. Thank you. I think that's a great point you made. 800-655-MIKE. Lyle in Minneapolis. Hey, Lyle, welcome aboard.
1: Thanks, Mike.
0: Sure.
1: Mass deportation and amnesty, I think it's a false dichotomy. I never hear anything about assimilation. Why not give people who are decent people here who are illegal the opportunity, the choice to assimilate or be deported? And can't the Trump administration have influence on the assimilation program so they learn English, they learn the history of what makes this country great, and turn them into strong conservatives?
0: Well, what does that look like, though, from a pragmatic standpoint? How does that play out? How do you force, and I'm with you, by the way, of course you're right, the lack of assimilation is appalling. In fact, I want to tell a funny story about Uber drivers that are largely foreign who park their cars in our radio station parking lot overnight, and I got to tell you that story in a minute. But, Lyle, how does that work? How do you make somebody assimilate?
1: Well, you give them the choice. Would you like to learn English, learn the history of this country? I think if they understand the principles that make this country great, they will become strong conservatives. And we turn the tables on the Democrats who were thinking all these people are automatically going to vote Democrat. We turn the tables on them. And then you don't give the media a chance to, you know, every night on the news show these crying families being deported. You give them a choice.
0: Exactly. Not a bad argument. Let's see what others think. One open line, 800-655-MIKE. How are we doing on the subscribers, Eric? Have we gotten past 3,000? Come on, subscribe to our YouTube channel, M&M Extra. 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
7: With SRN News, I'm Ron Taylor. Alabama lawmakers have approved a plan for new U.S. House primaries if courts allow the state to use different congressional districts in this year's elections. Republican Governor Kay Ivey signed the measure into law Friday, shortly after the legislature approved it. The action came on the same day that the Virginia Supreme Court dealt a major setback to Democrats by overturning a redistricting plan that could have helped Democrats win as many as 4 additional House seats. President Trump says the leaders of Russia and Ukraine have agreed to his request for a 3-day ceasefire and an exchange of prisoners. The president said that such a halt to hostilities could be the beginning of the end of the long war between them. The military says its forces fired on and disabled 2 Iranian oil tankers after exchanging fire with Iranian forces in the Strait of Hormuz overnight. The United Arab Emirates, meanwhile, reported another missile and drone attack Friday. The violence further undermines a month-old ceasefire that U.S. officials insist remains in effect. This is SR.
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12: Clara, I'm thinking about Canada.
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11: Well, what does that have to do? 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
11: You're serious about this, aren't you?
12: It would be a shame to destroy all of those when we've got collectors here in Texas who would love to have them.

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1: Can't wait to chat with my my pal, Hugh Hewitt. Hugh and I are a couple of veteran broadcasters here at Salem Media, and we don't always see eye to eye on issues involving foreign or domestic policy because Hugh, and I don't say this ever to criticize him, but he is very much an insider. He's a Washington insider. It's why he's so good. Probably the best interviewer in the business. And he has been very critical of the reporting that suggests that President Trump is close to a deal with Iran. And I want to talk to Hugh about what the end game should be from his perspective. I want to ask Hugh what victory over Iran looks like. This is such a complicated, difficult task. And I think normal Americans have been rooting for President Trump and this government, and or this military, rather, to succeed. The Democrats don't, because they hate Trump. So anything that benefits the Trump administration, they think is bad for them. So I want to tackle that with Hugh and find out why he thinks this deal, as reported by Axios and others, is a bad deal. What's the goal here for a loyal Republican veteran pundit like Hugh? What would the goal be? What's your end game? Because we got to be thinking about an end game. I'm thinking about November the 3rd. I can't get the midterms out of my head. Now, again, we get good news. And stocks, by the way, are already starting to soar after this better-than-expected jobs report that just came out. Investors are watching what's happening in Iran. Investors are watching what's next. And let's go back to the story that really has got my attention. Headline over at Breitbart, President Trump is being lobbied by cabinet members to approve migrant amnesty. The border czar told CBS News that President Trump is talking to his advisors about offering some form of legal status to many illegal migrants. And a whole lot of people have a whole lot of reactions to that. I want to tell you a little personal story. And I'm so bothered by this, I can't even begin to tell you how aggravating this is. Our studios, which house AM 860, The Answer, here in Tampa Bay, are located near the Tampa International Airport, just about a mile or so away. It's great for me when I've got to take a trip because, man, I can bolt out of here and I can get... There are times when Eric can't believe I'm in the seat on a Delta Airlines flight for New York or South Carolina or somewhere 20 minutes after I got off the air. I can get over there quick. I got this down to a science. I mean, it's very convenient. And the studios and the radio station are located kind of near a bunch of hotels, kind of an industrial stretch of Tampa Bay. Well, Uber drivers park their cars in and around the radio station and these hotel parking lots, waiting for a ride, you know, waiting to get summoned to the airport to give a ride. Every single morning, our engineer, Robert Haley, who is kind of the Eric Hansen of Florida. I mean, you've got people like Eric and Robert who are just workhorses. And I want to brag on the Tampa team here for just a moment. The team here is so good. I came here originally because of Barb Yoder, who was the general manager here for many years, just a tremendous friend of the show and to me. She's a warrior. She beat cancer, pancreatic cancer, and she's doing great. And she and John, they're just living life. She's in retirement, and I couldn't be happier for her. She was succeeded by Carolyn Cassidy, who's another wonderful manager here at Salem. And this team here is amazing. I mean, Kimo and Mark Lecker and Zuli, and, you know, they're just a great team. Joe Weaver. There's a lot of wonderful people at this property, okay? And it's why I came here. When I decided to leave New York and I wanted to come to Florida, I didn't know anybody in Florida. I didn't know where to go. Do I go to Orlando? Do I want to go to Miami, West Palm? I know I wanted to go to Florida. Well, it's this radio station that drew me to Tampa Bay, and it was the best decision I ever made. I love it here. I love this community. I love the attitude. I love the weather. I love everything about it. Everything about it I love. Even the hurricanes are challenging. They can be fun. It keeps you on your toes. So anyway, at this property, Robert, who is a jack of all trades, he's one of the best engineers in the business. He can figure anything out. You know, he's one of those technical marvels, you know? But he also pitches in. He calls it kind of therapeutic. He goes around with a leaf blower every morning to clear out the parking lot of the leaves. And he just likes to do it, and it's a team effort here. He's the engineer, but he's out there with the leaf blower. But he does it because everybody pitches in, right? But you know what he has to do in addition to leaf blowing? Pick up the ton of trash that these Uber drivers have thrown out of their car while they're sitting here overnight waiting for a ride, waiting to get someone to the airport. They sit there in their Ubers. They sit there in their vehicles, and they take plates of food, water bottles, garbage, bags, forks, and they just dump it onto the ground. So there's Robert every day having to get a huge garbage bag and clean up. And I'm not kidding you. One of these days I'm going to take my iPhone out there, and I'm going to video what these pigs leave behind. And they're pigs. They're sitting there making their money to be Uber drivers, and God bless Uber drivers. You know, hey, you work hard in America, I respect that. But you're sitting in somebody else's property, whether you're in the hotel parking lot or you're in the radio station parking lot. I wish the company would get around to putting up a gate or something to keep these clowns out. But, of course, that costs money. And they dump all of their garbage from the food and the drink that they're consuming onto the ground so that a guy like Robert Haley has to go over and clean up after them because these adults are too ignorant to throw their own damn trash away. Now, here's the component. I'm going to add one more thing. Tracy, who walks around outside a lot and, you know, she takes walks and goes to my producer, she says on at least two occasions she has found human excrement. So not only are they dumping their trash, their garbage, some of them are going to the bathroom, right on the ground, in the parking lot, on the grass. Now, somebody pointed out, try to guess what percentage of these Uber drivers are Americans and what percentage are foreigners. Because a whole bunch of Uber drivers, I guess in this particular part of Tampa Bay, are supposedly from other countries. I have no idea if that's true. I don't think being a slob is unique to somebody from another country, but I just wonder, and maybe you want to take a crack at this. I mean, I'm thinking about the caller from Minnesota, Kyle, who was asking about assimilation. Is that assimilation? If these are people from other countries who perhaps are not even here legally, who are driving Ubers, and they are so disgustingly disrespectful that they would leave behind such a disaster every single night. I mean, it's every morning. You should see Robert out there with his garbage bags and the gloves having to pick up because he's got pride in his employer. He loves this place. He appreciates this company. And here are these drivers. And by the way, there's a whole lot of hardworking, good, decent. I take Uber all the time. When I travel, I don't think I even rent a car anymore when I'm on the road. I just get Uber. I'm an Uber, you know, premium, premier, VIP, whatever, because of all the miles that I put on. It's a great, great service. And most of the Uber drivers I come in contact with, I think, are conscientious. They are decent people, hardworking. But when you think about what we're witnessing here at this property in Tampa, Florida, that's not okay. That's not okay. It's not acceptable. It isn't right. And I wonder if there's a cultural factor here. It may just mean, I mean, look, I've been to the border many times. You should see how disgusting it used to be along the border with all of the diapers and the tampons and the trash and the food and the just dumped along the trails between Mexico and Texas. It's everywhere. Bill Malugin used to show that when he would do reports there at the Rio Grande and show all the tons of trash piled up. These are not people who care about this country. Again, I'm cautious here. I don't want to paint with a broad brush. And I don't know what to do about the problem here. I mean, Robert and I have talked about it many times. People say, should you call the police? Should you? But, and again, and we got to be careful about an issue like this, because the risk of stereotyping is high, and I don't want to do that. For all I know, maybe these are a bunch of Floridians, native to Florida. I don't think so, because it's been suggested to me that many of the folks who make their living this way are actually migrants from another country who are doing whatever they want to do, however they want to do it. And I'd love to know what percentage of these pigs are native to the United States or who are here from another country. What do you think? 800-655-MIKE. 800-655-6453. There's a text message from Georgia. Mike, your story about these Uber drivers proves why we need to deport all illegals, including the so-called Dreamers, DACA. Those kids take their American educations and skills back to their countries and make that their country a better place to live. It's got to stop. 800-655-MIKE, what do you think? Your voice, your call, your perspective. And man, I'm so looking forward to talking to my pal, Hugh Hewitt. I haven't talked to him forever. He's a big TV star now, Mr. Fox News. Every time I turn around, I see, please give him his own show already. But he bounces around on all the shows and does a tremendous job every afternoon here at Salem Media. And he thinks this potential deal with Iran could be dreadful for the United States. We'll find out why when I get to catch up with my pal, Hugh Hewitt. Coming up.
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7: 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I mentioned visiting with Hugh Hewitt later. Wonder why I can't get Hugh on a cruise ship with us, because boy, do we have a lineup coming up for you in November. The Gulf of America cruise, November the 14th through the 21st. And now that Larry O'Connor is our new morning man, he's joining us. Scott Jennings and I are going to be your co-hosts. Close your eyes and picture it. Private island in the Bahamas, powder white sand under your feet. Setting sail out of Fort Lauderdale, 7 days of sunshine. And then every evening, great political conversation, town hall style events. And not only will Scott Jennings and I be your co-hosts, but we'll be joined by Kurt Schlichter from Town Hall, Larry O'Connor, even Jennifer Horn is joining us from L.A. 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We'll send you back a link for all the details on the Gulf of America cruise. Joe's in Glendale, Arizona, reacting to this. I'm really fired up about it. I'm so ticked off that poor Robert is out there every day picking up after all these pig, filthy slobs, these Uber drivers, dumping their trash, their food, even you know what on the ground every day. Joe, how are you? Welcome back.
8: Mike, it's not just Uber drivers. It's regular folks. Here in Arizona, the grocery store parking lots are of the same ilk. Mm. Awful.
7: What the heck is what?
8: For the trash.
7: Are there receptacles in the back by the parking lot? Well,
8: yeah,
7: you know,
8: there should be receptacles.
7: Yeah, but think about that for just a moment. I mean, it's not a place where there would be any trash cans. This is a parking lot. There's some grass. But here's the question. Why should you have to give them trash receptacles? Why don't they have enough self-respect not to dump their garbage all over somebody else's
8: Absolutely.
7: Property?
8: Absolutely. Yeah.
7: Yeah, I know. No, I hear you. I hear you. It's not probably not a bad idea. Donald in Jacksonville, Florida. Hey, Donald, welcome. You're on the Mike Gallagher Show. Hello.
9: Yeah, can you?
7: Oh, lost you. You on the speaker? Yeah. Can't really hear you. Sorry. John in Texas. Hey, John, welcome. How you?
10: I wanted to add my 2 cents, Mike.
7: Yes, sir.
10: We built a home on the Galveston Bay in early 2000s.
7: Right.
10: Beautiful home. Right. We had the dumpster out there, and the framers were out there eating, and I'm leaning up against the dumpster, and when they had finished with their breakfast taco, threw the trash on the ground. When
7: all they had to do is lean over. All they had to do was put it in the dumpster. Yeah. All they had to do is put it in the dumpster. I can imagine. I can imagine. It's insane. The lack of respect that people, exhibit makes me really sick. Thank goodness I can give you some good news once in a while. 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
17: News this hour from Town Hall. I'm Ron Taylor. It's a setback for Democrats in Virginia.
18: The Virginia Supreme Court has struck down a Democratic congressional redistricting plan that had won voter approval. The court 4-3 decision marked a major setback for Democrats in a nationwide redistricting battle with Republicans ahead of the midterm elections. The plan, approved in April by voters, could have helped Democrats win up to 4 additional U.S. House seats. But, the court said, state lawmakers violated procedural requirements when referring the plan to the ballot. A recent U.S. Supreme Court ruling that weakened the Voting Rights Act has been used by Republicans in several southern states to try to eliminate congressional districts held by Black Democratic lawmakers. I'm Haya Panjwani.
17: President Trump says U.S. forces again showed their superiority responding to Iranian fast boat attacks in the Strait of Hormuz.
19: You probably heard we took our 3 destroyers and we rammed them through some pretty big stuff today, and the destroyers weren't hurt in any way. The people weren't hurt, but they were firing at us and we were firing back at them.
17: The president also told reporters in Washington that the ceasefire was holding despite the violence. Secretary of State Marco Rubio says European allies must move beyond rhetoric and take concrete action against Iran.
20: The fundamental question every country, not Italy, every country needs to ask themselves is, are you going to normalize a country claiming to control an international waterway? Because if you normalize that, you set a precedent that's going to get repeated in a dozen other places. And if the answer is no, we don't want to normalize it, then you better have something more than just strongly worded statements to back it up.
17: A hantavirus outbreak on a cruise ship in the Atlantic Ocean has sparked fear among Spanish passengers, not from illness, but from potential stigma upon returning home. Sensational news and memes have fueled anxiety, with many joking online about the ship being sunk. The WHO emphasizes that hantavirus is not like COVID-19 and poses no low public risk. More at townhall.com.
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17: One of women's basketball's most decorated players is adding a unique honor to her high-flying resume.
22: Basketball Hall of Famer, 4-time WNBA champion, 5-time Olympic gold medalist, and now State Bird. Sue Bird will soon have the title of Connecticut State Bird. That's according to a bill approved this week by the Connecticut legislature and headed to Governor Ned Lamont's desk for his expected signature. She'll share the State Bird title with the American Robin starting next year. The Syosset, New York native is beloved in the Constitution State. She led UConn to national titles in 2002 and won 4 WNBA titles with the Seattle Storm before retiring in 2022. I'm Geffen Coolbaugh.
17: The New York Jets and running back Breece Hall have agreed on a 3-year contract extension worth $45.75 million. The deal makes him the highest paying running back in the NFL. Breaking news at townhall.com.
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0: It's Kevin McCullough, Monday through Friday, on That Kevin Show. And now, from the Connors and Sullivan Broadcast Studios, the man who is not what he wants to be, but is way grateful that he's not who he used to be, here, the Kevin!
1: Well, welcome in. It is That Kevin Show, thatkevinshow.com. 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I am feeling this year, even more than traditionally, I am feeling this year festive about Mother's Day, which is next Sunday. And men, I just have to tell you this. I've got to get it off my chest. If you do not make the biggest, sappiest, fattest deal in the world, a big, fat, sappy, happy deal about everything related to the mother of your children and the mother who raised you, you, sir, are a person to be deeply mourned, because I don't think you'll be long for this world. Here's my real bottom line. Love the fact that there have been so many diligent, faithful, persistent mothers that have given such life to so many amazing people. And I don't think we can do enough to say thank you. Not for one day. So I started this a couple of years ago, but this is going to be Mother's Week. Not just Mother's Day on Sunday, but Mother's Week. And we're gonna think about moms. I'm actually going to talk to you a little bit about public policy and data and science and moms, because there's a whole lot that we never talk about, but it's super important in terms of understanding the impact that a mother has on kids. And it's just a love letter to moms all week this week. And if you've never had kids and you always wanted one, but you've been a mentor to somebody, if you have been a spiritual mother to someone, if you've been a substitutionary mom, a stepmom, someone who moved into a kid's life and had to be a mom when they didn't have one, this is all about you as well. So there's an incredible opportunity this week for us to just celebrate moms in the most spectacular way possible. I am reminded every single day how unique, special, and amazing mothers are. And though I do not have one that's walking on this planet any longer biologically, I have one very dear person who has been kind of a surrogate mom to me for years. We've reconnected in recent months, and it's just been a joy to have her back in my life, bouncing all kinds of things off of her, saying, what do you think about this and how about that and so forth. And I don't know where you're at on this journey. Maybe you're a mom who has, you know, some heartache with your kids right now, choices they've made, choices other people have made. I want us to celebrate those of you that are in the trenches, sticking it out, praying and working like mad to be an influence on your kid's life, and knowing that many times it comes with less than perfect results, and sometimes it comes with a great deal of heartache. You are not overlooked. You are not forgotten. This week on this show, we will celebrate mothers in an amazing way. And by the way, we're going to put our money where our mouth is too. If you have not yet signed up to win $2,000 for mom, you have just 6 days left. 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Maybe you can't buy her the Chanel bag she wants, but $2,000 could help. Maybe she doesn't want the Chanel bag. Maybe she wants to take a flight to come see you. Maybe you want to use it to be able to do something for her that she's not been able to do for herself. Whatever the case may be, we are giving away $2,000 for mom for Mother's Day. And all you got to do to register to for your chance to win is go to thatkevinshow.com and click on the promotions tab and then be listening. And you can enter as many times as you want to. You can enter as often as you want to. I think once per day actually is the limit. But as many days as you wish between now and Mother's Day, and we're gonna make someone really, really happy. Also, speaking of making someone happy, I promised last week that we were giving away another That Kevin Show mug with the America 250 emblem on it, and then I didn't give one away. So I am going to announce today the name that we did draw on Friday. Alexander Franco from Studio City, California, you will be receiving the new That Kevin Show mug with America 250 on the back. It's a collector's edition, and I hope that it just blesses your coffee and your Diet Coke or whatever else you put in that thing. I hope that it's just a real fun part of your life for being able to enjoy That Kevin Show in mug form. And friends, if you want to get one for yourself, we've got them. They're really sharp looking, and they hold more than the old mugs did in the old store. We used to have really sharp That Kevin Show mugs, and all it would hold is an Americano. These, there's room for an Americano, and then I can get two more espressos in it as well. Don't ask me why I need three shots of coffee in one cup, but I'm just saying I can, and it's nice to know that I can. I'm not saying that I do. I'm not saying that I don't. I'm just saying it's able to hold it. The capacity is there. That's what I'm getting at in respect to that. So, yeah, register for your chance to win that. We're going to give another mug away on Friday. And all week long, we're going to highlight mom in song at the end of the show as well. So five Mother's Day songs for your week. And I'm looking forward to seeing how you celebrate moms. By the way, I'd love for you to send me a note about what made your mom special. I'd love to read some of these on the air this week. I'm going to ask some of our guests, why was your mom special to you? What was it? What was the one significant thing that touched you in a way that only mom could do? And I would love to just celebrate mothers with you. It's yay moms. We're going to give moms cash. We will draw probably the name of a mom on Friday for a mug. We are going to celebrate mothers all week, and we've got even special music for that. So I just hope that you'll stick around for the entire week. It's going to be a wonderful, wonderful, wonderful week celebrating moms the way they should be celebrated. Real quickly, let me get you caught up on some news. This breaking news, the United Arab Emirates had to announce that their air defense systems were busy responding to a missile threat earlier this morning. They were encouraging their people in the UAE to remain in a safe location and follow official channels for warnings and updates. This is all in expectation of Iran not agreeing to anything and still trying to act bad. They say that their air defenses are responding. And the UAE Defense Ministry said it intercepted four missiles that were launched from Iran this morning. So, you know, while we're hopeful that a positive conclusion to all of that can occur, it looks that, you know, Iran has not yet learned its lesson. So we'll continue to follow this story through the week as we can. All right. Happy Mother's Week. Kevin McCullough coming right back. Don't go away.
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1: 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Here he is from New York, that Kevin McCullough.
9: All right, Kevin McCullough, glad to be with you. It's That Kevin Show. Everything that we do is at thatkevinshow.com, including all the various niche content things like the food and travel and the music stuff and all the other stuff. It's all there and you can go and get it. Every day at this point in the show, we ask the big question, how do we live? And we do that in light of the fact that the culture doesn't have a lot of use for God, really doesn't have any use for his word, and yet we are called to live as believers faithfully and intentionally in where we're going. Well, we've been talking with Dr. Dan Nelson this week of Ojai Valley Calvary Chapel in California. And just a programming note, tomorrow and Friday, because of the Independent Women Forum's summit, we're not going to have the opportunity to finish out as we normally would. And this happens infrequently, but sometimes it does. But I still want to get the full week of stuff that Dr. Nelson has for us. So we're going to do an extended edition of How Do We Live today. And I'm really grateful that he's got the time for us. And Dan, I really have enjoyed this week so far. We've been looking at a series that you've titled Standing In. And there's been these five different kind of specific focuses that you had planned on laying out for us. And we have the final three, which are standing in humility, standing in peace, and standing in the power.

0: of the Holy Spirit. And I don't want to rush you. I want to make sure we have the ability to process this. But this is very relevant to the question, how do we live? A question that I don't think we ask about ourselves nearly enough anymore.
1: I think that's so true, Kevin. First, thank you for having me back on the show. And, you know, we began talking about standing in truth, which is standing upon the Word of God and the truth of God, the promises of God. And then we moved into standing in grace. And it's so important that we begin there, I believe, as we move into humility today and then beyond, because these are the principles of God in Christ that He's given to us to really be relevant in the culture, especially knowing that there are so many culture clashes. There is a spiritual battle. There is also just confusion and anxiety that many people are facing. And I really believe that now is the time, as much as ever, where the world that is lost and dying and wandering and anchorless needs Christians that are rock solid, grounded, and taking a stand, a spiritual stand, you know, the right way, not the wrong kind of stand, but a true spiritual stand that is helpful, that is a rescuer, if you will, in Christ, to be helpful to people. Because many of the people that are opposed to us today that seem like they are on the wrong side, or sometimes they're even in Christians' faces and maybe outwardly persecuting, even institutionally, some of them I think that they are our future brothers and sisters and don't even know it yet. And if we treated them like pre-believers, and if our attitude and our prayers were rightly positioned, standing in truth of God and the promises of God, standing in the grace, and today talking about standing in humility, I really see it as a difference-making, really as the plan of God, power of the gospel, and how He reaches people. Because some of the people that are in Christians' faces to shout at them, they may be our future Bible study leaders in local churches. They may be our future ministry leaders, elders and deacons in congregations. Some of them may be our future pastors. The culture sees oftentimes Christians as self-righteous. And I think that there's some confusion and perceptions there. And even the perception of pride can undermine a message. So prideful tone can even make a true message feel false to the hearer. And people are more open to truth when they feel understood and not judged. It's been well said, humility disarms hostility. Yeah. So I was reflecting, Kevin, on what it says in the scriptures in the New Testament. 1 Peter 5:5, God resists the proud, but gives grace to the humble. And even Jesus himself, Kevin, humbled himself, it says in Philippians 2.
0: The ability to be humble is a bigger challenge sometimes for those who live very holy lives, at least outwardly looking as though they are holy. But humility is always an issue of the heart. It's always an issue of posture, of me before a holy God. And we don't... We don't preach on that much anymore. Like, I was just scrolling Instagram over the weekend, and there was a fellow that did a little, you know, 2-minute video, and he was talking about how, you know, the church has almost become a therapeutic outlet. Like, you go in on Sunday morning, and if you're depressed, we fix depressed. And if you're down, we fix down. And if you're, you know, it's always like kind of about what the focus of your emotion or issue is at the time. And it's not that the church doesn't offer hope for people that are in those circumstances, but the idea that we preach the holiness of God and how that should in fact humble us to live gratefully. And if we're truly living gratefully and humbly, that's going to be exhibited in how we treat other people. That was very true of Jesus, that this is something that we're missing in our discipling of the next generation.
1: Well, that's absolutely true, Kevin. And, you know, the more we see Christ, his glory, the more we realize ourselves in relationship to our sin and the grace of God in our salvation, how we are literally saved by grace, as Scripture says. And therefore, really, maybe we should unpack that for just a second and say that grace is unmerited favor. We haven't earned our salvation. It's not because we are necessarily good people. Therefore, we're Christians. Christians are people who acknowledge their sin and their need for a Savior. They know that Jesus is the Savior for sinners, and they've simply said, Jesus, here I am, a sinner. Please save me. And the more we stay in that space, it brings us into a sense of humility. Let's be honest, working out the pride in us is just part of the spiritual journey. But I want to acknowledge real fast, Kevin, that in the culture clashes and when people offend you and when people say things, you know, oftentimes ignorantly, but they say these things that are hurtful, there's that temptation that's right at the door to get prideful or to get indignant, even self-righteous, or have this sort of moral superiority and lashing back. And that's the danger. That's the part we want to catch, I think, right now, by just warning ourselves and all of your listeners, the power of humility, the strength in humility. It's not a weakness. That's what I think some people might be presuming, as though humility is weak, as though grace is weak. No, it's a position of strength. It's a position of that requires a lot of power, specifically the power of the Holy Spirit.
0: Well, and if you think about it, the most powerful entity in existence is the one that paid our price. The most powerful and the least worthy of enduring punishment on behalf of someone else took it on voluntarily. I don't care who you are. If you could be, you know, the most powerful politician or bodybuilder or just whatever we think of in terms of strength here on this planet, without the acknowledgement of what God has done and that unmerited favor, as you were just saying. It's interesting. I regularly, this is terrible, but I regularly with my kids, you know, if they're not exactly doing what they're supposed to do, there will be, you know, a discussion with Dad about what happened. And sometimes there's the writing of papers or sentences or grounding from, you know, iPads or laptops or whatever for a period of time. And other times there's a reprieve from what would be punishment, or there is a gift that they don't deserve. And I will often quiz them, is this mercy or grace that Dad's showing you right now? And even when they've been given a paper to write, if they've done something that, you know, they really do know that was not as it should be, they'll say that even sometimes the punishment is a form of mercy or grace, depending on what it is. So these are concepts that I think, especially for people that are rearing children, talk to them about the concept of gratitude. Talk to them about what it means to live humbly before a God who saved you. And sow those seeds early, because they do catch on. In fact, I now catch my kids when we're watching a movie or whatever, and they go, oh, that's grace. just blurt it out. And that leads to humility. All right. Stay with us. We've got a very special edition of How Do We Live today. Don't go anywhere.

0: With SRN News, I'm Ron Taylor. Alabama lawmakers have approved a plan for new U.S. House primaries if courts allow the state to use different congressional districts in this year's elections. Republican Governor Kay Ivey signed the measure into law Friday, shortly after the legislature approved it. The action came on the same day that the Virginia Supreme Court dealt a major setback to Democrats by overturning a redistricting plan that could have helped Democrats win as many as four additional House seats. President Trump says the leaders of Russia and Ukraine have agreed to his request for a three-day ceasefire and an exchange of prisoners. The president said that such a halt to hostilities could be the beginning of the end of the long war between them. The military says its forces fired on and disabled two Iranian oil tankers after exchanging fire with Iranian forces in the Strait of Hormuz overnight. United Arab Emirates, meanwhile, reported another missile and drone attack on Friday. This is SRN News.
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0: Kevin McCullough. We're continuing the discussion of how do we live today with Dr. Dan Nelson from Ojai Valley, Calvary Chapel of Ojai Valley, which Ojai is spelled in a way that you probably wouldn't expect if you're not familiar with Southern California. But Dan, before we get back to our discussion, if people are in the, I don't know, the Ventura, Santa Barbara region, and they would like to come visit you guys this Sunday, first of all, what are you going to be teaching on, and where can they find you?
1: Well, we are in a Pentecost series in the resurrected life post-Easter. We are really being challenged in the book of John, the Gospel of John at chapter 21. And this, where we're at right now this Sunday is called Sunrise Service at the Lake, Breakfast with Jesus. So I hope people can come if they're in Southern California, and they can find out specific directions by going to calvaryojai.org. calvaryojai.org.
0: And Ojai is spelled O-J-A-I. So friends, if you're trying to figure it out, Calvary Ojai, O-J-A-I, is how you get there. And that sounds like a fascinating series, by the way, Dan. Kudos to you on continuing the discussion. You know, a lot of times churches will, you know, hit Easter and you get one glorious day of resurrection power. And then it's on to, you know, the seven steps to heal friendships. And I'm just like, no, we got to do better than that.
1: Well, that is so true. And I got to tell you this, because you mentioned the Ojai Valley in Southern California, and the service title, which is Breakfast with Jesus, Sunrise Service at the Lake. And we have a lake. I'm only about a mile away from Lake Casitas. And Southern California doesn't have a lot of lakes.
0: Right.
1: So it's sort of unique, 6 miles from the beach, a beautiful, gorgeous lake, 1 mile from the chapel. So my point here is many of us think of sunrise service, especially here at the lake, being an Easter morning thing, but Jesus held his sunrise service at the shores of the Sea of Galilee a couple of weeks later. So that's what the series sort of highlights.
0: That's true. Well, excellent. I hope people will check that out. Okay, we're talking about what it means to stand in truth, to stand in grace, to stand in humility. And having done all to stand, we want to stand in peace. This is the next in the series that we've been discussing thus far.
1: That's right. And we're just discussing how to deal with culture clashes, especially when people are in direct opposition in our faces, wanting to argue, wanting to go online and cancel you, wanting to try to make your reputation in social media bad in public, and sometimes even institutional persecution. How do we reply to that? And one of the positions that we're talking about from the Lord for us, in addition to standing in his truth, standing in his grace, we were talking about standing in humility. And growing from that, I just want to remind ourselves what it says in James 4:10, humble yourselves in the sight of the Lord, and he will lift you up. So the church does need to be lifted up in culture. And mostly Jesus needs to be lifted up in culture. And when we are lifting up Jesus and standing in these positions, these active, not weak, but strong positions in the Spirit, I think, and I'm really convinced that the gospel is powerful to rescue lives like you, like me. This is our testimony. And so we're growing in that conversation as we continue to stand now in peace, to stand in peace. You see, culture is anxious, Kevin. Culture is angry. Culture is reactive.
0: Yeah.
1: And there's so many reasons that so many things going on, Kevin, right now. I've literally, Kevin, stood in the halls of Congress and had some of our leaders, our elected officials, plead, say, pray for us. It's dark some days here. It's a spiritual battle.
0: Yeah.
1: So my point here is that how should Christians reply? How can we effectively pray? Well, one, we need to know what's going on. That's why your show is so valuable. But one of the things that we need to remember is we need to respond spiritually, in the spirit. And we need to stand in peace. We can't live in anxiety. We can't just be let the world's response model our attitudes and behaviors. So think about this for a second. Philippians 4:7 reminds us that the peace of God, which passes all understanding, we can't completely explain it because we can't completely understand it, but it's real. It will guard our hearts and our minds in Christ Jesus. And that's exactly what we need. We need our hearts guarded. We need our minds guarded supernaturally.
0: Yeah.
1: Not just therapeutically.
0: Well, and that's where the real source of that peace comes from, because we can therapeutically, you can talk yourself into anything. You can hypnotize yourself. You can drug yourself. Unless it is the spiritual part of you that is, initiating it, there is not genuine peace. And I think that the only genuine peace comes from knowing God and being aligned with Him, not asking Him to align with me, but aligning with Him and what His will is and where He's headed and what He's doing. And you know what is interesting about that is that when Christians are doing that together on mission, there are a ton of other benefits that come along with it, including community, including fellowship, including encouragement, including, you might be in that with someone who's completely different than you, and you wouldn't have any other social reason to have that peace with that person. But because you're serving the same God on the same mission, in going in the same direction, it brings it about. We've got another few minutes with Dr. Dan Nelson. Stay with us. It's That Kevin Show.
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11: Here he is from New York. That Kevin. Kevin McCullough.
0: All right, welcome back, Kevin McCullough. Very, very honored to have with us for this extended special edition of How Do We Live, Dr. Dan Nelson, who has walked us through this kind of idea of how to stand. If we're asking the question, how do we live in a day where God is hated, the Bible is, you know, rebuked, people that say they agree with either of those things, you know, they love God or they read the Bible, are looked at as kind of like stupid step cousins. And does that change any of the responsibilities that we have, the opportunity that we have, the mission that we have, the calling that we have? I would argue it does not. And I have been so honored to have nearly 100 shepherds join me over the last couple of years to discuss some of these concepts. And Dr. Dan Nelson is the latest. He is from the Calvary Chapel of Ojai Valley. And they've got a great series they're working through this coming Sunday. And you can find out more at CalvaryOjai.com. And he would welcome you to join them. But we're ready to look at the final kind of installment of your Standing In series, Dan. And we've looked at truth, grace, humility, and peace. But where does it all get generated from? What's the power source? How do we do this? Because sometimes that stuff just looks like plain impossible.
1: Well, that's the operative question, Kevin. And first, thank you for having me back on the show. And let me just make one correction. CalvaryOhai.org.
0: Oh, sorry. Yeah, that's a big difference. Yep. Okay.
1: We'd love people to actually find us if they would like to. But you asked the right question. How do we do these things? How do we stand in grace? How do we take a stand for Christ in truth in a culture that is opposed to it? And I want to just acknowledge that when believers carry the same anxiety as the world, their message oftentimes loses the weight.
0: Yep.
1: I think we don't always realize that. So how do we stand in humility? How do we stand in peace? Sometimes for people, it seems elusive. It seems like we're just talking about platitudes. This is what we should do. But we're not talking about shoulds at all. We're talking about the Holy Spirit power moving in the life of the believer, giving us what we need in order to engage actively, to be dialed in with what's happening in the news, with the world, but also in the lives of our friends and family and coworkers, the people that live on our block, and to really not feel overwhelmed, because the peace of God is inside of us. So we're not just talking about relational peace, and we're not just talking about putting on humility so that we're perceived as humble, but truly the inner spiritual person inside of us, that's who we are. That's who he is making us to be. And therefore, when we talk about standing in grace, it's not just what we project. It's the strength, the resolve, but frankly, the supernatural Holy Spirit power. And that's really what we want to focus in this part of the conversation, Kevin, about the Holy Spirit power. Jesus said this to the apostles. It's recorded in Acts chapter 1, verse 8, you shall receive power when the Holy Spirit has come upon you. He wasn't speaking only to the apostles. He was speaking to all of his followers there, to be clear. And that, of course, in Acts 2 is clarified by Peter. This promise is to all that believe, to as many as are afar off. That includes you and I. We need the power of the Holy Spirit to accomplish this, what is needed for this time and this place. I'm convinced, Kevin, that we are called by God and his divine wisdom and purposes to live at such a time as this. So it's no accident that we live in a time of cultural change, shifting morals, and we live in a time of where many people have rejected the Bible, but many will be coming back and are coming back. But they need Christians who are grounded. They need Christians who are rock solid. They need Christians who are not afraid even to address the evils and to stand for truth and grace. But we can only do that by this power of the Holy Spirit, not by personality. So our boldness doesn't come just because we're a bold person naturally, but instead by God.
0: So powerful and so important, because I do think that we all hit brick walls at times, Dan, where as believers, we want to do, Paul put the right words to it. So many times I don't do what I want to do and I do what I don't want to do. And yet we have the Holy Spirit. He can literally intervene in our lives in ways that we couldn't have intervention prior to Christ being our Savior. And it's encouraging to me just to know that I'm not on the journey alone anymore, that it's not by my might or wealth or effort, but it is entirely upon him. And the ability to what I say is to exhale, because it doesn't depend on me anymore at all, is really, it's liberating. And the Holy Spirit is the we talk a lot about data power centers for AI factories now, and you know how these places are being built everywhere. The Holy Spirit is the ultimate power center for the ultimate intelligence, and that is the spiritual intelligence within us. And it really is something that we can rely upon, but also take great comfort in. As we prepare to wrap up here just the next minute, what do you want us to take away from these five elements of standing as we prepare to try to be better at this?
1: Well, I would say Christians are not called to win culture wars. We're called to faithfully represent Christ.
0: That's right. That's right.
1: And that means standing in truth without compromise, walking in grace without fear, living in humility without pride, resting in peace without anxiety, and relying on the power of the Holy Spirit every step of the way.
0: It's so true, and man, what a great reminder. 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But really, really good stuff. Dr. Dan Nelson, thank you for being with us.
1: Thank you for having me, Kevin.
0: You got it.
1: Thank you for your show.
0: Kevin McCullough, we've got a lot more to get to. 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
17: 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The Answer. 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
0: All right, welcome back. Kevin McCullough, final few minutes. Kev, why do you make such a big deal about Mother's Day? And you'd think, since both my bride and I have lost our moms, sadly, that we would in some way not be as inclined to make a big deal about Mother's Day, because it's painful. And I will agree with you, it is. To have lost my mom when I did, I was just in high school, 17 years old, and my bride lost hers in her 20s, it leaves a void. There's a hole that you can't, there's nothing that can replace it. But the reason that I want to celebrate moms all week this week is because the immense good they bring into our lives. I see that every day in the life of my bride, in how she loves our children, in how she prepares everything they need, how she keeps all the trains running exactly on time. And I don't think we can express enough gratitude as men, as kids, to our own moms and to the moms around us. So I've made this whole week a celebration of mothers. And on Thursday, we're going to talk to a bunch of them that are part of the Independent Women's Forum, and I hope that you'll join us for that. But we're kind of closing out the show each day this week with a little something different. My mom penned a poem when she was dying of cancer in her final 18 months that took a look at what she really felt was provision and protection, which is an interesting concept for a woman who's dying of cancer to think about. But she thought about God from the perspective of what she owed him because of his hands, what he had carried her through. And so she wrote the words that you're about to hear. I wrote a very sad melody to this when I was younger, but we've reworked it with the T Collective, and it's just called Hands. Happy Mother's Day. Take a listen.

0: words of Sharon McCullough from about 1987, my mom, as she was preparing her heart to be with her God, and something I'll never forget. Thank you for letting me reminisce about my mom. I'd love to hear about yours. 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There's a story behind every mom. What's your mom's story? Share it with me. Kevin McCullough, we'll see you next time.
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2: News this hour from Town Hall. I'm Ron Taylor. The Virginia Supreme Court has struck down a Democratic congressional redistricting plan that had won voter approval. More from correspondent Bernie Bennett.
3: The court's 4-3 decision Friday marked a major setback for Democrats in a nationwide redistricting battle with Republicans ahead of the midterm elections. The plan, approved April 21st by voters, could have helped Democrats win up to 4 additional U.S. House seats. But the court said state lawmakers violated procedural requirements when referring the plan to the ballot. A recent U.S. Supreme Court ruling that weakened the Voting Rights Act has been used by Republicans in several southern states to try to eliminate congressional districts held by black Democratic leaders. Bernie Bennett in Washington.
2: Google has reached a $50 million settlement in a class action lawsuit with a group of black employees.
4: The settlement includes a commitment to equity measures but does not admit liability. Plaintiffs April Curley, Ronica Lewis, Raina Reed, and Desiree Mayon were joined by other former workers from New York and California. The lawsuit claimed Google shunted black employees into lower-level positions, hazed interviewees, and that hiring managers deemed black candidates not googly enough, a dog whistle for racial discrimination. In a statement, attorney Ben Crump says the case is about accountability and that the settlement sends a clear message across Silicon Valley and beyond that companies must ensure fair treatment of black employees at every level. I'm Jennifer King.
2: President Trump says the leaders of Russia and Ukraine have agreed to his request for a 3-day ceasefire and an exchange of prisoners. The president said that such a halt to hostilities could be the beginning of the end of the long war between them. The U.S. military says its forces fired on and disabled 2 Iranian oil tankers after exchanging fire with Iranian forces in the Strait of Hormuz overnight. The United Arab Emirates, meanwhile, reported another missile and drone attack Friday. The violence further undermines a month-old ceasefire. Officials insist is still in effect. News and analysis at townhall.com.
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2: A number of ex-Big Ten and NFL football players are suing their former school over a doctor's alleged sexual abuse. We hear more on this troubling story from sports correspondent Gethin Kulbaugh, reporting from New York City.
9: 30 former Ohio State football players, including some former NFL players, are agreeing to join a federal lawsuit against the university over the sexual abuse of student athletes decades ago by a team doctor. Rocky Ratliff, a lawyer in the case, said Thursday that the men have signed letters of agreement to join a lawsuit. Ohio State has fought lawsuits brought by former student athletes over its failure to stop abuse by Dr. Richard Strauss. Hundreds say they were abused by him. Ohio State says it has tried to reconcile with survivors through settlements, counseling services, and medical treatment. I'm Gethin Kulbaugh.
2: 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I'm Ron Taylor.
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0: It's Kevin McCullough, Monday through Friday, on That Kevin Show. And now, from the Connors and Sullivan Broadcast Studios, the man who is not what he wants to be, but is way grateful that he's not who he used to be, here,
1: welcome in, Kevin McCullough. Glad to have you with us. It is That Kevin Show, thatkevinshow.com for all things related to the show. And we don't ever put it behind a paywall, so that's for your benefit. We just want you to have access to all the important things. And it is very significant that we are facing the ultimatum that we are as we start rounding the midweek portion and we're getting closer to the weekend. The tension in the Middle East, I think, is rising, and for good reason. The president today, he pauses Project Freedom, which was the administration's effort to get ships through the Strait of Hormuz. Iran was trying to fire on some ships that were going through. They weren't being successful, but that's not the reason that he put a pause on. And he said if Iran doesn't come to terms for, you know, immediately, he said today that assuming Iran agrees to give what has been agreed to, which is perhaps a big assumption, the already legendary epic fury will be at an end, and the highly effective blockade will allow the Hormuz Strait to be open to all, including Iran. However, if they don't agree, the bombing starts, and it will be, sadly, at a much higher level and intensity than it was before, Trump wrote on Truth Social. The remarks come as Project Freedom, the U.S. military operation to open the strait, is temporarily paused. Trump halted the operation Tuesday, saying that great progress was being made toward a potential deal with Iran and to end the conflict. And here's the catch. It's the same kind of dog and pony show, but I'm hopeful that we're getting a better understanding of who we're needing to deal with, and we're dealing with them in a more accurate way. My concern is that all of these fly the vice president to Pakistan and meet in Islamabad or whatever, is that it wasted a lot of time and energy that I think the Ayatollahs thought they could recoup, you know, status and ground and weapons for. They weren't really successful with that, but they were successful in delaying, and it actually helped us because we got more firepower into the region. The president did hail a tentative peace deal being in the works with Iran, and I think that him saying that on Truth Social is a good sign. Shortly after the post, Trump told media outlets, "I don't think there should be any imminent plans to make a trip to the Middle East for any long-time peace deal talks or denuclearization signing. It's too far." No, it's too much, he says. Trump has long panned his peace negotiators getting on long trek to the Middle East for merely exchanging ceasefire and peace proposals, repeating many times in the past week that talks with him and his administration can be done on the telephone. He said, "I think we'll do it on the phone." Trump's Truth Post came as reports suggested Washington and Tehran were nearing a possible framework to end their 67-day war. With Pakistan helping mediate talks, Trump said he was meeting with military officials Wednesday morning amid announcements of an end to Operation Epic Fury before the 60-day authorization of military force deadline this week. Here's what I think we're doing right. And you can put this in Kev's notebook of predictions. But I honestly believe that the best posture he can take right now is to basically pretend that the leaders don't exist. They're the ones that are suffering. Our blockade is working. If we have to get someone through the strait, we know how to do it. We've had zero casualties of anyone going through the strait. There's been no landmines that have gone off, et cetera, et cetera. So it's one of those things where right now, we are literally, there is no pressure on us to do anything. That's not the same for the Ayatollahs. The Ayatollahs have all the pressure on them. Their oil production is about to back up. And you talk about constipation. That system cannot handle oil that doesn't flow through the pipeline. It literally gums up the works. It literally turns into such a sticky situation that it ruins the wells. And if that happens, then they've got the problem of where do they start getting money to operate with? Now, we've effectively cut off China from them buying their oil, which was their only and biggest customer. So the pending summit between Xi and Trump is going to be, it's going to be huge in terms of what it means, because that's going to mean great boons for our energy industry, but it's also going to mean several layers better for our defense situation. And it essentially moves one of our biggest hostile opponents into at least a neutral category, at least for while the deal would be in place. So pretty interesting stuff. What I love about the president's posture is that he's basically saying, he says it to the world, but really what he's saying is being said to the leadership in Tehran. We're not going anywhere. We're not traveling anywhere to sign anything. You send people to us and you agree to what we said, or nothing changes. And if you don't agree soon, not only will nothing change, it's going to get a lot worse for you, because we're going to take out your power plants. We're going to take out your bridges. And you're not going to have any means of getting around. And if you know anything about how the people in Iran are dealing right now, they weren't getting electricity from the regime anyway. The regime is hoarding all of the energy, the electricity and the power to mine Bitcoin. So it's a pretty, I don't know, interesting scenario. And you can only hope that the Iranian leadership understands that the president doesn't make things. He doesn't say things are certain when they're not certain. And he is certain that there will be a significantly escalated bombing campaign if after this pause in Project Freedom and the supposed negotiations don't go through and go through winsomely. All right, that's kind of the update from Iran. Kevin McCullough, glad to have you here. We're still celebrating moms all week. We've got another celebration planned for today. I hope you'll stick with us for the full show. Coming up this hour, well, let me give you a programming note. So tomorrow, we're going to be broadcasting live from the Independent Women Forum's summit in Washington, D.C., with a lot of the people that you've heard on week after week with me for the last 2 years. They're all going to be in one spot. It's just going to be a day of celebrating women and the Independent Women's Forum summit, and I'm looking forward to this incredibly. I'll also be attending their gala tomorrow night, and the president's chief of staff is scheduled to speak, Susie Wiles. And tomorrow at the luncheon, Tulsi Gabbard is scheduled to speak. So looking forward to some great time with the Independent Women's Forum. But because of that, we're not going to have How Do We Live tomorrow. So I've asked Dr. Dan Nelson to be with us for the full hour today, first hour, to finish out the Standing In series, because it's such a good series and it was so important that we did it. I just wanted to make sure we could get it done. So he's coming up next for an extended visit. Kevin McCullough, That Kevin Show. Don't go away.

Hi, this is pharmacist Ray Solano with your PD Labs update. U.S. doctors warn of a potentially bad year for Lyme disease with an unusually high number of tick bites already reported. The CDC issued an early advisory to the public, as May is usually when tick bites are spiking, and it's already started. Every tick bite does not result in Lyme disease, but as much as 40% carry this infectious bacteria. Oral doxycycline antibiotics have been found to be very effective for Lyme disease, and the FDA has recently approved a new drug for particularly popular strains of Lyme disease. Antiparasitic supplements such as Artemisia, cinnamon clove oregano have been found to be very effective with antibiotics. PD Labs has a team of Lyme-trained pharmacists and unique prescription formulas proven to help the symptoms of Lyme disease. 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
2: 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The Answer. This is the reason we're called The Right. 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The Answer. Here he is from New York. That Kevin. Kevin McCullough.
4: Welcome back to Times Square. It's Kevin McCullough, That Kevin Show, and everything online at thatkevinshow.com. We never put anything behind a paywall because we want you to have access to it. I am really pleased to have my next guest back. We haven't been able to speak in person in quite some time, and Dr. Michael Youssef is one of my favorite voices in the culture. He comes at it from a really wholly different, whole cloth perspective than a lot of American pundits because he sees what others don't, having roots from the Middle East and understanding what the radicals are all about and really aligning some thoughts between like radical Islamists and the progressives here in the U.S. And it's just always a pleasure to have him. His new book is called An Unholy Alliance. And he joins us now. Dr. Michael Youssef, welcome back.
5: Thank you, Kevin. I was just reminiscing with our staff about how many times I've been there with you in the studio in the past years, but we're so glad to reconnect this way.
4: Yeah, yeah.
5: And thank you for having me. This is a very important topic.
4: It really is. And when you see what's playing out right in front of us in Iran right now, before we get into the book, and I want everybody to go buy An Unholy Alliance. You can get it on Amazon and get it on all the booksellers. They've got a version on Kindle that's even available. So go get it, An Unholy Alliance. But before we get into the depths of that, I just want to get your reaction in terms of what you're watching play out with Iran, with the U.S., with Israel, where everything stands from your perspective?
5: Well, I sometimes chuckle because every time I hear about ceasefire, every time I say we're having negotiation, and I said, I wish I could say something to Mr. Trump and the administration. These people do not know what the truth is.
4: Hmm.
5: In fact, it was the Shia Muslims who invented this a form of jurisprudence or law within, religious laws. It was called taqiyya. And it started among the Shiites in the early days when they were fighting with the Sunnis 1,400 years ago. And that is to lie to your enemy, and it's considered to be a virtue. Not just it's okay, it's a virtue. And then the Sunnis later on adopted the same thing. But particularly with the Iranians, I don't believe a word they say. No matter, they can swear on a stack of Qurans. I would not believe a thing they say. because they are determined, even though

0: are decimated and the leadership has been decimated, but they're still very, very ideologues in terms of world domination and in terms of awaiting for the 12th Imam, who supposedly disappeared in infancy 1,000 years ago, and they're waiting for him to show up. But he's only going to show up. He's going to come back and declare his imamship when the world is in a state of chaos in order to save his people, the Shiites.
1: This anticipation of this 12th imam, this kind of messiah-like character that they believe is coming, they're willing to die for him. They're willing to sacrifice other human beings to bring that about. So on some level, if you're willing to die for the cause, you're not going to be an easy opponent to deal with.
0: No. And you cannot, they're just not, the ground is not level in these negotiations. Because in their mind and their mindset, the worse things get, the more they force the hand of this Mahdi to show up, the 12th Imam. And so they wanted chaos. They wanted war. That's why they had proxies in Lebanon and in Gaza and Yemen, because they want to create this worldwide chaos. And the worst it gets, the more they can force his hand to show. So this just, there's no logic in their arguments and discussion.
1: We're speaking with Pastor Michael Youssef. His book is called An Unholy Alliance. Before we get to the book directly, Dr. Youssef, I want to ask you about your perspective of the end of days. Do you believe that this is setting up anything that we would see or anticipate in what we see in Revelation?
0: Well, there is so much that is going on right now in terms, I am not a end time preacher the charts and all of that, but I'm also a Bible.
1: I don't trust the ones who do, by the way, which is why I trust you.
0: but I always go back to the Lord Jesus himself and what he said in Matthew 24. In Matthew 24, he gives about six, I think that's my count, of what he calls labor pains. And all of the labor pains, you know, they don't start at the beginning of the pregnancy, they don't start in the middle of the pregnancy, but they start toward the end. Mm. And even though all of these things, like the famine, the war and rumors of war, the earthquakes, and all of these things have been with us for a long, long time. But the logic of our Savior's argument is that just as a woman, when she's getting close to giving birth, the labor pains become increase in intensity and in frequency, that all these things that he referred to as labor pain are now increasing in intensity and in frequency. Mm. They're happening more often. Think of Daniel. It's his last chapter. He talks about there will be increase in knowledge. My goodness, I did the research. And some in the past, knowledge could increase every century or two, and then got to decades. Now, knowledge is increasing every few weeks, literally. And so, the great apostasy. Oh my goodness, how many so-called evangelical preachers who are now going through deconstruction? How many people turning their back? Now, I'm thankful to hear that some of the younger generation want more to know more about more religion. I hope they go to Jesus, not religion. That's good news. But nonetheless, when you see so many churches have abdicated biblical truth, have abdicated the core of the gospel, you realize that the great apostasy is upon us. And the other thing our Lord said is that the gospel of the kingdom shall be preached around the world to every nation as a testimony to every nation, and then the end will come. And so all of these things that our Lord Jesus said is what really convinced me that we are getting there.
1: Well, and your book delves into that even more so. And we've got you for a nice good chunk of time today. So I'm thankful for that. I do want to point out one other thing about what you just said, though. And I love the fact that you didn't break out the charts and do all this, the crazy stuff, because I have a 15-year-old who's asking me about Revelations now. He's watching YouTube and reading stuff, and I'm like, James, the main thing that we need to be doing as believers is pointing people to Jesus. Yeah. If we are pointing people to Jesus, then when he comes, we will be ready. But if he comes and we're not doing that, then we're not ready. So it doesn't really matter the when; it matters who we're being at the time. But having said that, it does present an interesting dilemma, and this is one of the things that we talk about here in the New York area, kind of on a local level, differently than a national level, and that is that. Our mission doesn't change. Like, we're called to be winsome. We're called to be truthful. We're called to tell the truth, even if the culture hates God, even if they hate his word, even if they look at us as though we're some sort of inbred stepchild. Like, it is upon us to be resolute to say there is a Redeemer, and his name is Jesus Christ.
0: Absolutely, and that's my message. I think sometimes when you get people debating and arguing over the charts and who's going up and who's coming down and all this, I believe that's a distraction by the devil from preaching of the gospel. Mm. Mm. And it is a burden of my heart. That's why I'm taking the gospel message on the road. We've been all over the world. We had Ireland and Australia and so many of the cities in the United States. We were in Boston and D.C. and we'll be in Houston and San Antonio in the fall. And so I believe with all my heart, this is the call of the church today more than ever. I plead with pastors every time I speak to pastors. I said the Great Commission is more urgent today even than in the first day when our Lord Jesus gave that commission to the disciples.
1: Amen.
0: It is absolutely imperative that we take that very seriously now.
1: Amen. All right, when we come back, we're going to delve into this brand new book from Dr. Youssef called An Unholy Alliance, How Progressivism Brought About an Islamist Invasion. And maybe those of you living in middle country Ohio don't face this much, but I'll tell you, in New York, we're living it out every day. Come right back. Don't go anywhere.
2: Stick around for more of That Kevin next.
3: With SRN News, I'm Ron Taylor. The U.S. military says its forces fired on and disabled two Iranian oil tankers after exchanging fire with Iranian forces in the Strait of Hormuz. The United Arab Emirates, meanwhile, reported another missile and drone attack Friday. The violence further undermines a month-old ceasefire that U.S. officials insist remains in effect. President Trump says the leaders of Russia and Ukraine have agreed to his request for a 3-day ceasefire and an exchange of prisoners. The president said that such a halt to hostilities could be the beginning of the end of the long war between them. Alabama lawmakers have approved a plan for a new U.S. House primaries if courts allow the state to use different congressional districts in this year's elections. Republican Governor Kay Ivey signed the measure into law yesterday, shortly after the legislature approved it. The action came on the same day that the Virginia Supreme Court dealt a major setback to Democrats by overturning a redistricting plan. This is SRN News.
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7: 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Larry O'Connor, Mike Gallagher, Alex Marlowe, Scott Jennings, Hugh Hewitt, Larry Elder, Jay Sekulow, and Kevin McCullough are right here. Conversations that will keep you and your friends, well, talking. 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FM 1033. The Answer. We are not giving in to the left. This is AM 1070 and FM 1033. The Answer. Here he is from New York. That Kevin. Kevin McCullough.
1: Welcome back. It's Kevin McCullough. It's That Kevin Show. ThatKevinShow.com. And always pleased to have you with us. Also, always pleased to have Dr. Michael Youssef, and his new book is called An Unholy Alliance, How Progressivism Brought About an Islamist Invasion. And Dr. Youssef, you address this directly in the book, but I've started seeing some of the bloggers and some of the social media people and some others talk about a red-green alliance. Right. And there's this idea that there's something synergistically working together to bring progressive interests and Islamic radicals. And sadly, here in New York City, where 9/11 happened 22 years ago, it's happening right here. We've now elected an Islamic radical mayor who identifies with all of the ideals of the terrorists. And it's playing out. Now, it's not playing out that way in a lot of the other rest of the country, but here in New York, we're seeing it firsthand. What is the Red-Green Alliance, and how do you define it in your book?
0: Well, I define the Red-Green Alliance as the green for the Islamists and the red for communists. And really, you're having socialists and communists agreeing together, at least partially, in order that they may defeat the common enemy. And that is Western civilization. They both hate Western civilization. And as I mentioned in the book, that in the past, when there was a green-red alliance, like in Egypt in the 50s, between the Muslim Brotherhood and the military juntas who led the 52 revolution, in the end, one is going to kill the other. Because this is a temporary kind of alliance. And then it happened again in 1979 in Iran. It was the leftists who led the revolution and got the Shah kicked out. In fact, they were all the prime minister, the foreign minister, all those articulate guys who were on television night after night speaking perfect English. They were all leftists. And then they invited Khomeini, and they thought they can have an alliance. And what did Khomeini learn from Nasser is that he basically killed all the leftists and then become an Islamist revolution in the truest sense of the word. And so those alliances will not last because, but for now, unfortunately, they're creating so much havoc. You look at England today with Prime Minister Starmer, and he now appointed an Islamophobe czar who is an Islamist. He said, I need to protect the Muslims. And I tweeted out something. I said, since when do terrorists need protection? And that it's happening in Australia with Albanese, the prime minister there, left prime minister. The leftists everywhere are either being paid off by Qatar, and or they are in ideologically, they hate Western civilization so much and all that Western civilization has given us. And by the way, I believe that Western civilization is the fruit of the Reformation.
1: Yes.
0: You see, the Reformation is what gave us freedom and understanding what freedom is and the personal responsibilities and all these things that we gained from the rise of the Reformation in the 1500s is what they hate. And that's what they want to destroy. And Karl Marx said the first thing you need to destroy is the family.
1: Well, and that is what they have focused on, particularly the progressives. I mean, when what ways? I mean, I've seen some of this here in New York, where you have now a mayor who's very, very much sided with the radical Islamists, who's touting Marxism as his economic ways. What ways do they typically work together? And what ultimately leads the Islamist to kill the Marxist?
0: Eventually, because they really are, I mean, they, as I said, this is just a temporary thing, but it cannot last. I mean, look what they do to the gays in Iran or in Gaza. Oh, my goodness. One of the leaders of Hamas, out of just sheer suspicion that he may be gay, they tortured him and they killed him. In Iran, they take them up a high-rise building and they throw them down. And that's what I don't understand. All the LGBTQSYZ, and you see now banners that says, you know, queers for Palestine. Do they understand what they will do to them? But that's the problem. I believe with all my heart, personally, after 52 years in the ordained ministry, is that Satan is behind all of this.
1: Yes.
0: You see,
1: yes.
0: He has not only blinded them. Once he blinded them, he uses them. They are his foot soldiers. And his basic mission is to destroy and kill. Steal, destroy, and kill. And that's what they're doing.
1: Yeah.
0: They are doing his bidding. Behind the scenes, Satan is operating all those spiritual forces of darkness are operating, and now so many people, when the Christian faith fades away, Satan takes over.
1: Well, it's why, to be candid, Dr. Youssef, it's why we can't have any bystanders. Christians have to be on the field, in the game, in the arena of where the battle is going on, because that's what we're called to do. Got to take one more quick break. I'm coming back with more with Dr. Michael Youssef. But the book is called An Unholy Alliance, How Progressivism Brought About an Islamist Invasion. I want you to have a copy. Buy four or five of them. Give them to some of your friends to read. Have a discussion about it after you read it. Invite them over for a dinner and have a it'll be one of the most exciting nights you'll have. Talk about some of this stuff, because it doesn't get more real than what we're dealing with right this right now. Coming right back from New York, Kevin McCullough, stay here.
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0: So glad to have you with us. It's That Kevin Show from New York. We come to you from Times Square, but glad to have Dr. Michael Youssef joining us. Even if he's in a much sunnier, warmer climate than we are always glad to see his shining smile as he comes. And that's one of the things that separates us, Dr. Youssef, is it not? If ultimately the idea of everything that the progressive movement and the Islamic radicals have leads to death, and yep. all kinds of forms of death, spiritual death, yep. physical death, relational death, emotional death, the death of your own intelligence and mental health. I mean, there's all kinds of things that go into that. That just makes the message of Jesus and what he offers you so much more vibrant and so much more dynamic and in such contrast to what the other side has to offer.
1: Absolutely. And one of the great ironies, and a lot of people don't know this because the media doesn't report it, that there are thousands upon thousands upon thousands, I would actually venture to say millions, in the Muslim world, in Iran, and in the other Muslim countries who are coming to Christ in large numbers, even though at the threat of their own lives. But they're coming to Christ because once they start contrasting and see the love of Christ and understand the gospel and what they were brought up to learn, they embrace the Lord Jesus Christ. And I talk to so many of them. In fact, we have a television station dedicated 24/7 to the gospel in the Arab world. 260 million homes in the Arabic-speaking world. Kingdom Sat, Malakot in Arabic. And I talk to some of them and they will say, now we can really die for the truth. Mm. We were willing to die for a lie. Now we can die for the truth. We'll be happy to do it. And they pay, literally, they lose their jobs, they lose their families, they lose a home, they get kicked out of home. And that's what my son is very involved in helping them, go help the persecuted. And so this is the irony. This is here in the West, in Europe, and in the United States, and in Australia, and Canada. We are departing from the truth of the gospel, or at least passive in the churches. We just sit in our churches, we sing our songs, and then we leave, and we don't have that urgency of gospel proclamation. And I really believe that what you're saying is exactly what needs to be done.
0: We have to be a gospel-forward culture. It seems to me that when we went through COVID and have come out the other side, and we're seeing some of these cataclysmic global, you know, October 7th type of events going on, it seems like to me there is starting to be a hunger in the in our culture, in a sense that they're not getting the truth in other places. And I have pastors telling me that there's people coming to them saying, tell me what you do. Tell me what you believe. I need more of what you have. And the admonition to the pastors listening is you better be ready to tell them because they're coming to you asking. But do you sense that same spiritual hunger and searching by people in the days that we're living in?
1: Yes, even Gallup has reported that the interest on the part of those who are in their 20s has gone from 28% to 42%.
0: Wow.
1: That is a huge rise, and I actually just wrote an op-ed about it. And we better be ready to welcome, train, disciple. I have preached the next generation, the importance of modeling, discipling the next generation for the last 40 years. And we're doing it here in Atlanta. And I just plead with pastors to begin to think of discipling that next generation. Maybe that's a generation that will bring about the Great Awakening, which we have been praying for decades now.
0: For the final 2 minutes that I have you, if someone is listening today and they see all that's going on and you had a chance to just sit with them one-on-one over a cup of coffee, what would your message to them be at this very moment?
1: Wake up. In two words, wake up. And if you are beginning to wake up, then I want to help you see the whole truth, the truth and the whole truth, which is in Jesus Christ. But meanwhile, the Christians who are listening and the freedom loving, even if they're not Christians or Jewish or religious at all, but if they're freedom loving, they need to realize that that freedom could absolutely not be here in 2 years' time.
0: Mm.
1: If we do nothing, because, I mean, the voting, the out there getting the right, the candidates who are freedom loving candidates, those are the common things that we have. Now, to be sure, I'm about Jesus and about the gospel. But at the same time, I'm also a citizen of this country. I'm a legal immigrant. And I love this country genuinely. And I want to see this country to go back to its roots instead of departing from its roots. And so, as a citizen, I would say, if you cherish freedom, if you want that freedom for your children and your grandchildren, we're blessed with 15 grandchildren, then you wake up and see what is happening, the deception, the lying, the cheating on media and some politicians.
0: Yeah.
1: You know, we need to be good citizens as well as truly Bible-believing, Christ-centered Christians.
0: Get a copy of Dr. Youssef's book, An Unholy Alliance. It's going to open your eyes in a lot of ways. And then do what Dr. Youssef just closed on there. You know, Daniel, as a young man, was taken from his home. He never got to worship with people in his form of worship ever again. He died in a foreign country. But he quoted the prophet Jeremiah, and he said, I need to work for the welfare of the city that I'm in. He didn't abandon his role within that culture. He adapted. He served multiple kingships and governments. And friends, we can do the same right here. We can have an impact where we are, but we have to be involved. We cannot sit on the sidelines. The days are too serious for that. And that's what an unholy alliance from Dr. Michael Youssef really drives home. It's subtitled How Progressivism Brought About an Islamist Invasion. And that invasion has arrived on the shores of America. We've got to recognize that. Dr. Youssef, thank you for spending time with us. It's always a joy.
1: Delighted to see you again, Kevin. Thank you for having me, brother.
0: Very much our pleasure indeed. Kevin McCullough coming back from New York. Don't go anywhere.
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0: Hi, Kevin McCullough of That Kevin Show. 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
0: All right, Kevin McCullough, so glad to have you with us and so thankful for you to be able to join us each weekday. Grateful for my team, grateful for Mr. Sam Bolin and Mr. Garrett and Lady Tanika and all the guests that are with me on a regular basis today. Dr. Solano, also Dr. Nelson, got a lot of doctors on the show today. Appreciate all of that. And I appreciate you, friend, for being there. I have not made an apology for this. Mother's Week is what I've called this, Mother's Day Week. I think one day is not nearly enough to celebrate mom with. They do too much. They labor too long. They love too deeply to take that any of that for granted. And we're celebrating them. And part of the reason I celebrate so hard every year is because I haven't had mine since I was 17. And next year, that will be 40 complete years that I've been without my mom. I will have been without my mom for as long as she lived. She died when she was 40. I married a bride whose mother was born the same year as mine, loved the same Jesus, had two firstborns. I'm 10 years older than her firstborn, but somehow we found each other, read the same Bible, died of the same disease, prayed to the same God, and loved us in pretty remarkable ways. Always grateful for the love of a mom who is sacrificial like that. So, in our continuing celebration of moms, I'm going to end today with a little tune that my little collective group came up with. It's simply called Celeste Esther and Sharon Elizabeth, which were the names of two of the greatest women that ever lived, even though we lost them far too early. Happy Mother's Day to everybody.

0: All right.
1: I do believe that is my cue. Cue the microphone, and here we go. Ready for a brand new day. Better yet, ready for a Friday. Hey, weekend knocking on the door as we close out another work week from time zone to time zone. We'll make our way into the 6th day of March. Welcome aboard. Here we go, the Steve Summers Overnight Drive, live from the Hot Shot Secret Studios. Another cloudy night outside the secret bunker. A little bit of rain, but for the first time in several nights, we are seeing a little bit of moonlight trying to peek through the cloud cover on occasion. So, trust your week's going well. What are we looking at around the country? We'll start things off with our traveler's weather. Matter of fact, as we head into the weekend and through much of next week, it's going to be a very busy weather pattern, as severe weather is expected almost on a daily basis across portions of the central USA. Right on through next week, they tell us. All right, this is a surge of warm, humid air from the Gulf coming together with cooler air from the Pacific and southern Canada, along with strong winds high in the atmosphere.

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this is the way you start a new day, right? Friday? I don't know. It may not be the greatest day of the week. Yeah, back to our traveler's weather. Thursday, the severe weather threat intensified. It actually shifted about a bit further west. Forecasters outlining a zone from northwest Texas to western Oklahoma, south central Kansas, where, as a matter of fact, yeah, we do actively have several tornado warned cells. One in south central Kansas at this hour. Harper County, Sumner County. Another in west central Oklahoma. We've seen a handful of tornado warnings over the last several hours. So according to forecasters, these storms, including the risk of a few tornadoes. Now, the greatest threat will be large hail and damaging winds. But as we roll into a Friday, this could bring the week's biggest severe weather threat. Could be an interesting day. Thunderstorms erupting from central Texas to southern Wisconsin, maybe impacting some large population centers. Worst of the storms, likely to focus on an area from northern Texas to central Missouri. AccuWeather's moderate risk for the day ahead includes Dallas, Texas, Oklahoma City, Kansas City, Missouri. Some of these stronger storms could reach as far north and east as Chicago later Friday evening. As we look towards Saturday, a couple of areas expected to face a risk of severe weather. One cluster extending from southern Texas to western Tennessee and northwest Alabama. Hundreds of miles further to the northeast, we could see some damaging storms from the eastern Ohio Valley to the Allegheny Mountains of western and northern Pennsylvania. Moving on into the second half of the weekend, Sunday, more strong storms, parts of Virginia, the Carolinas, and central Texas. They've been monitoring and continue to see a potential severe weather outbreak possible next week. Beginning Tuesday, the risk of severe weather will increase, and this could evolve into what they're describing as a significant outbreak, including tornadoes, through Wednesday night as a potent storm system moves across the region. As that event gets closer, AccuWeather's going to be breaking down more details on the magnitude and the scope of the severe weather risks for Tuesday and Wednesday of next week. And that's all going to be moving ahead of a pretty potent cold front after the big warm-up we've been enjoying through the central portions of the country. Yeah, right now, spring weather fans in the Midwest and even our friends in the Northeast about to get in on the action. Another treat with warm air arriving as we head into the weekend. Yeah, the pattern late this week into the weekend, tens of millions in parts of the Midwest and Northeast going to have a serious case of spring fever. Now, we've already seen some summer-like temperatures ahead of schedule in parts of the south-central USA.

0: only take hold fully across the northern tier and some coastal areas of the northeast. Your forecast to reach the upper 60s in Chicago today, upper 60s in Detroit by Saturday. New York City, you may not climb into the 60s until Sunday, maybe, but that would be the warmest day since back in early November. With that surge of warmer weather forecast from Monday to Tuesday in the eastern third of the nation, latest indications are that warmth will reach the northern tier and even coastal areas of the northeast. Once again, year to date, it'll be some of the warmest temperatures we've seen thus far in the new year. 844-844-3388. That's a number to dial us up here as we roll into a Friday. All right, had some technical difficulties last evening. I don't know if the app is going to be back up and running correctly tonight or not. Got the fingers crossed, but hello to Philly Dan. Thank God it's Friday. Raining hard outside in Philadelphia, but we're looking forward to the warmer weather coming our way this weekend. Saddle up, nocturnal listeners, the midnight hour, TGIF, somewhere deep beneath the earth crust. Here we are, the Hotshot Secret Hidden Bunker. Steve's throwing the breakers, raising the FR3 antenna. The stick shit eliminator power mic is on. 58 degrees, Harrison, Ohio tonight. Some off and on rain we've had all day. Well, the Furlands are running toward the hills, and they're running out of dry land as the waterways are spewing over the roads. Snuggle up to whomever, whatever, heat up that cup of Joe. The overnight drive is underway. Watcher 6, by the way. Jeffrey on board there in southern Florida. Hope you have a good night there. Mary Ann is always in the house as we get the new day underway. Hello to No Snow Joe. Rolling I-10 in the Florida Panhandle tonight. Got some patchy fog. Everybody have a good weekend. Good afternoon. Larry Hammerdown, 42 degrees. A little warmer in Plattekill, New York tonight. Raining once again, though. It's round number 4 to Schenectady, then back to Wilmington, Delaware. We'll reload for Saturday. Nap time's over. Coffee cups full. It's time to ride. All right, get your Friday underway there. Deborah says, good morning, Steve. Everyone have a blessed day. Hello, Cap'n Ron. Cap'n Ron checking in from Washington State tonight. Mom went into the rehab facility yesterday afternoon. Thank you to all of our listening friends for your thoughts and your prayers. I'll be back to work maybe Wednesday or Thursday next week, and I'll call in then. All right, be safe, everybody. And before I forget, it's also one day closer to the greatest day of the week. There you go, Simplify. All right, if you weren't with us earlier in the week, Cap'n Ron's mom had suffered a stroke, and he went out there to be with her, so hopefully everything going okay, but as he said, she's in the rehab now. Jason, morning, Steve, just south of Texarkana, headed toward Houston, Texas tonight with a load of steel. 69 degrees, clear skies and dry roads. Sounds like a great night for trailer trucking there. Jason, thank you so much. We'll get to some of our other friends checking in on a Friday. As always, round the country, 844-844-3388. The number to dial us up, the Steve Summers Overnight Drive.
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0: Well, hello to Gilligan checking in this early Friday morning, Steve. Fellow listeners driving in the moonlight in Mayberry, a.k.a. Mount Airy, North Carolina. 59 degrees. How about that? Well, there's Bill. Happy Friday. Good morning, all. 39 and foggy here. Beaver Dam, Wisconsin on the Pizza Shuttle Express. If you're traveling US 151 from Madison to Fond du Lac, the nitrogen delivery driver tells me it's very, very foggy out there tonight. I'll be off Saturday, Sunday, so have a great weekend, drivers, and be safe out there. All right, enjoy that weekend. Well, I didn't expect to hear from you this morning. I thought you were going to have a short night or something. What's going on, Horse Feathers?
1: Yeah, hang on just a second. I got to get rid of that. There we go. I'm trying to monitor everything in the background here and see what's going on and what's playing and what's not playing. So anyways, anybody that's calling me, just hold your shorts. So your Android app appears to be on, I don't know where. It's just got done playing the news and the Josh Malloy song, and it's some replay from a long time ago.
0: So the app, and it appears, the app screwed up again, yeah.
1: Yeah, but it appears as if the iOS app is playing a different show than the Android app.
0: Because go figure.
1: I was trying to listen. That's what I had to cut off, is I actually had the iOS show playing in the background of the phone. So I had you live on the phone, listening to you live on the phone, but also had the Android app playing in the background. So I'm listening to two shows at the same time that are completely different, trying to figure out what that is. And as I said, the Android app is completely different than the Apple app. So I had no idea how all this is working, and I have no idea what happened when you started everything at midnight.
0: Right, but right.
1: Anyways.
0: There's work to be done. That's all I know.
1: The only thing I can tell you is live right now is the phone call. I'm not sure. I haven't tried the .com yet, so I don't know.
0: Yeah.
1: I don't know how the .com is working.
0: I think it's pretty much like last night. The Facebook, the YouTube, the Rumble, everything else should be okay. So, yep.
1: All right. And once I got out of Facebook the one time, I can't go back and research it, because Facebook, of course, in its great wisdom of algorithms, won't leave anything where you leave it when you get out of it and you go back to it. It has to refresh everything and give you everything all new again.
0: Right.
1: Because you don't ever want to go back and see what you were just looking at. And if you try to look for it, you can't ever find it. But that's, I don't know. I don't know. I'm going to get to the point that I don't want to do anything with all this electronic device again and just scrap it all. But I don't know. We'll have to see where we're at, because the reason I actually got the Facebook back was because of Make-A-Wish.
0: Mm-hmm.
1: But anyways, we'll go over that again here sometime. We'll do that next week. Don't need to go there on a casual Friday. And, of course, we know what casual Friday means, right?
0: That does not mean drive naked.
1: Naked. N-E-K-K-E-D,
0: naked.
1: Right? Naked.
0: Right.
1: Yes. Anyways, but, yeah, so I have a short night tonight, so even though I didn't sleep all day, I waited for the monsoon to come to the end. I don't know what you and the AccuWeather gods decided to throw at us. Maybe everybody got mad at the weather people saying we were in a deficit of moisture, but
0: you got
1: we weren't a deficit.
0: You got an abundance this past day.
1: In the last 2 hours, we must have got 2 inches of rain in the last 3 hours here. You couldn't see your hand out in front of your face through the rain. It wasn't the fog was so thick tonight. It was that the rain was coming down so hard that, you know, it was one of those things that how you had the weather rock? Well, the guy up the road that had the weather boulder looked out to see where the weather boulder was, and it was washed away.
0: Gone.
1: So, yeah, exactly. so, and it wasn't there. We have no wind. Everything came straight down.
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6: With SRN News, I'm Ron Taylor. The U.S. military says its forces fired on and disabled two Iranian oil tankers after exchanging fire with Iranian forces in the Strait of Hormuz overnight. The United Arab Emirates, meanwhile, reporting another missile and drone attack Friday. The violence further undermines a month-old ceasefire that U.S. officials insist remains in effect. President Trump says the leaders of Russia and Ukraine have agreed to his request for a three-day ceasefire and an exchange of prisoners. The president said that such a halt to hostilities could be the beginning of the end of the long war between them. America's employers delivering a surprising 115,000 new jobs last month despite an economic shock from the war. Hiring was better than the 65,000 that economists had expected, though it decelerated from the 185,000 jobs created in March. The unemployment rate remained at a low 4.3%. This is SRN News.
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0: Magnitude 4.9 earthquake rattled Louisiana Thursday morning. Centered about 36 miles south-southeast of Shreveport, according to the U.S. Geological Survey. I'll say preliminarily, it is the biggest earthquake recorded in Louisiana state history. It's about 5:30 a.m. Central Time. Just 3.1 miles below the surface. There was no immediate reports of significant damage, they tell us. But earthquakes of that magnitude, rare in Louisiana. Since early December, northwest portions of the state have recorded 8 earthquakes, ranging from a 2.6 to 3.1. This is the strongest earthquake on land in 2 decades. Two strong earthquakes recorded offshore in the Gulf. It had a magnitude 5.3 on Grand Isle back in 2006. And there was another 4.9 in 1978. So there you go. Obviously, felt by a lot of folks, some of the cameras, you can see the shaking. 4.9. Meanwhile, all right, don't forget this weekend, it's that time again. Daylight saving time, beginning Sunday. When clocks across most of the U.S. will spring forward at 2 a.m. local time. Same old debate, the twice-a-year clock change, sparking debate, should we keep switching between standard time and daylight savings time, or pick one? This year, one part of North America is making a permanent move. And that's for people living in British Columbia. Sunday, they say, will be the last time the clocks change. The Canadian province will be adopting daylight savings time year-round. So no more two times switching every year. Eliminating the twice-yearly time change reduces disruptions for families, simplifies scheduling, gives an extra hour of evening light during the winter months. They did a survey and they found 93% of residents supported staying on daylight savings time. So British Columbia will join Saskatchewan, the only other Canadian province that does not follow the practice of changing clocks twice a year. So now we've got a little bit of a debate. The U.S. Daylight Act of 2026 that would shift the clocks by 30 minutes. There's multiple proposals that have been introduced in recent years. On February 4, though, the Daylight Act of 26 was introduced in the House of Representatives. This would permanently shift clocks by 30 minutes, aiming to split the difference between standard time and daylight savings time. It hasn't been brought up for a vote yet in the House. Then you've got the Sunshine Protection Act, another proposal that would make daylight savings time permanent year-round. Just like the Daylight Act of 26, it has not become law. Any change would need to pass the House and the Senate before it could go to the President for his signature. But this weekend, the clock, not the only thing you should change. In addition to changing clocks, it's useful to handle a quick couple of household tasks. First and foremost, they always say, this is a good time to replace the batteries in smoke detectors. The Change Your Clocks, Change Your Batteries campaign, meant to ensure smoke detectors work when you need them the most. Reverse your ceiling fans. This can help keep a home cooler as warmer weather begins to build in through the spring. Don't forget to replace those furnace filters. And heat pumps can be really dirty after running all winter. And, of course, spring means a severe weather season is about to return. AccuWeather recommends restock that emergency kit. Yeah, the severe weather season ramps up in the spring. Good time to replace some of those used supplies this weekend. Things to do, right? Well, what's going on, Pump? Happy Friday.
15: Hey, happy Friday, Steve. I'm tired of this fog and rain. I don't know if it'll help you out or not, but when you first started the show, you were actually live on your mic on the app. And then it sounded like I could hear you coughing and the music playing and stuff.
0: That's weird.
15: But and then all of a sudden it went to music, and YouTube is all music. So the YouTube isn't working either for the show. I've never tried that. What'd you say that is, that .com one? I've never tried that one.
0: Overnightdriveradio.com.
15: Okay. I'll give that a shot. So I just didn't know if that would help you out or not. All right. Bye-bye.
0: All right, Pump. Well, hey, thanks for the heads up there. Yeah, I'm not sure about... I see some folks chiming in via YouTube. 844-844-3388. All right, we'll get updates, latest developments in the Middle East over the past day. Was it a bombshell? Did anybody see that coming? Testimony from the outgoing Department of Homeland Security Secretary Kirsty Noem triggered a rather explosive response from President Trump. This was Kirsty testifying earlier this week. I caught some of that live, but it was actually the exchange with Senator John Kennedy when he kind of called her out. And when word got to the president, Kennedy said the president actually apparently called him. And as Kennedy said, he was mad as a murder hornet after hearing what she said under oath. She was being pressed about a massive advertising buy. Her testimony under oath suggested the campaign had been approved at, quote, the highest level, which would indicate the president had signed off on the project. Now, according to reporting from Fox News, Senator Kennedy revealed the situation escalated very swiftly behind the scenes. He said before the hearing, he'd already heard some concerns about this enormous $200 million contract. But once Kirsty publicly indicated the president had authorized it, the issue immediately went to the White House, and Trump reportedly was livid. The president personally called Kennedy to make clear he had not approved the ad campaign, and they said he was furious that his name had been attached to the controversial spending here. Again, he said President Trump was mad as a murder hornet. I heard the secretary say that she went to the president and said, I propose to spend $250 million on television advertisements in which I am the star. And the president thought that was a swell idea. Yeah, that's what I heard the secretary say. Her version of the truth and the president's version of the truth are decidedly different. All right, so what we know now is Kirsty is, well, she's no longer in charge of Homeland Security as of March 31. President announcing Senator Mark Wayne Mullen of Oklahoma will be replacing her as Homeland Security Secretary. President Trump says Mark Wayne will make a spectacular Secretary of Homeland Security. Rumors had surfaced weeks ago, I mean all the way back in early December, that the president wasn't satisfied with Kirsty and considered her removal. But at that point in time, the White House was quick to dismiss those reports as totally fake news. The claims then resurfaced this week after NBC News reported Thursday that the president has grown frustrated, they said, and was unhappy with her testimony before the House and Senate committees earlier in the week. Yeah, of course, discussing that Kirstie told senators the president had signed off on that $220 million Department of Homeland Security ad campaign encouraging illegal aliens to self-deport. All right. White House officials say the president of the United States did not sign off on a $220 million ad campaign. Absolutely not. So President Trump announcing Mullen will take over for Noam. He made this via Truth Social Thursday afternoon. Pleased to announce the highly respected United States Senator from the great state of Oklahoma, Mark Wayne Mullen, will become United States Secretary of Homeland Security effective March 31. The current secretary, Kirstie Noam, who served us well and had numerous spectacular results, especially on the border, will now be moved to be special envoy for the Shield of the Americas, our new security initiative in the Western Hemisphere that we're announcing on Saturday in Doral, Florida. I thank Kirstie for her service at Homeland. Now, he recommended Mullen for a tremendous job representing the people of Oklahoma. Mark Wayne truly gets along well with people. He knows the wisdom and courage required to advance our America First agenda. So there you go. That was kind of a bombshell. Kirstie Noam out at Homeland Security. Your thoughts, 844-844-3388. The Steve Summers Overnight Drive.
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0: Well, trust you've had a good week.
1: Ready or not, weekend on the horizon here. Our number, 844-844-3388. Well, what do you say, Grump? You ready for the weekend?
2: Well, yeah, I'm always ready for the weekend. I'll probably be working, though, this weekend. We had a kind of a shutdown there at the plant for a while, and so we're having to shuttle meat back and forth to Nebraska back down to Missouri, so it's... That's all right. I took a week, almost a week off. So, that's unusual. So I'll get back out here and spread my cheer and beauty, all over the place again. That is kind of a odd thing there. She's going to be an ambassador. Now, what is that now? That shield? What is?
1: Special envoy for the Shield of the Americas, whatever that's going to be.
2: Yeah, I wonder if it's going to be they're going to have to create an office and staff and all the rest of it for that, because that would be kind of stupid to fire somebody over $250,000 ad when they're going to open up another damn office. It's going to cost them $500 million by the time it's over, and all the stuff that goes on. But I don't know. Anyway. I've listened to a lot of some of the talking heads, some of the talk radio stuff and some of the podcasters that throughout this whole last year. And I think pretty much all of them said she was probably the hardest one of all to get along with. Her and Tom Holman hate each other. She thought he was kind of moving in her territory. And, from what I understand, from what I listen to, and that, it just got to the point where they just couldn't be in the same room with each other. And then they just quit talking altogether. It was always an argument. And then it's, they don't talk at all. They said, Stephen Miller, he's probably one of the more easier people to get along with from what everybody says, and said she wouldn't even talk to him. So I don't know, maybe it was a good move. I think she was over her head from the very beginning. You hear all that rain, man? It's
1: I do. I thought that's what I heard. It's pouring
2: yeah,
1: down.
2: Yeah, it's got some hail in it too, so it's making a little noisy out here. But it's he's held this cabinet together pretty good, and I think he's had a pretty good mix of people, and even she's done a fairly good job. On Homeland Security. But I kind of thought, from the very beginning that she was kind of over her head in that, and that, it'd be kind of tough for her to fill the shoes that needed to be filled. And I'm not sure why Trump just didn't go ahead and put Tom Holman, run him through the confirmation process as Homeland Security anyway, Secretary of Homeland Security, because I think he'd have been a hell of a choice, good choice, since he's worked for five presidents and, for six or something like that, over the years. And this is pretty much what he's done for the last 50 years, it seems like. So but I don't know, man. It's, see who else is going to get, their head on a chopping block. But, it takes a lot for John Kennedy to call out another conservative.
1: That was very surprising.
2: I think he really kind of wanted to get to the bottom of that. And then, of course, she had that Corey Lewandowski thing hanging over her head also, that him and her had been having an affair. And that's a big no-no for Trump. He gets extremely pissed off about something like that, as he should. So Lewandowski, he's gone also. In fact, I think he's already gone, So I don't know. But we'll see what happens. Mark Wayne Mullen, he's a pretty good choice. He damn sure don't back down from anything. So, it'll be kind of interesting to see some of the confirmation hearings and stuff, especially on some of the senators that he can't stand, like Bernie Bernie Sanders. Him and old Bernie just do not jive. So that'll be interesting as hell.
1: So what do you think? I mean, Pam Bondi, is she going to be next? I mean, apparently she's being subpoenaed by the Oversight Committee because they're saying she hasn't released all the Epstein files.
2: I don't know why she don't release that. She keeps saying that you know, she's protecting the underage people, and which, from what I understood, hell, they spent, what was it, $2 or $5 million, I can't remember what it was there, on people redacting that stuff. That they brought in individuals to just do nothing but read through these files and redact everything. There's over 1 million pages of this crap, man. And how much more do they want to release? I mean, they could have summarized everything and just said, this is what happened. These are the people that we're looking at or whatever, or we're not looking at. But, Stephen, actually, I wish they'd just shut up about the damn Epstein file. The only person that Maxwell's the only person in jail. Out of everything that's happened and all the files and all the years of investigation, her and Epstein are the only two that went to jail, and he's dead. So he can't, rise up and say a whole hell of a lot. And the individuals that were, I think, the underage individuals and stuff, a lot of them are screaming right now saying that they want justice and things like that. But who in the hell's been paying them? You know, I know they sued the estate for X a million, so many millions of dollars and got paid good. But then they wanted to keep their names out of it, and now they want their names back in. Right. I'm not sure what the hell is going on with it. So it's, whether it takes a special prosecutor, they've already went that route. You know, they're going to get it again, or they're just going to get somebody that can speed read through 1 million pages of crap and kind of separate everything and say these are the individuals that we're looking hard at, here. But what's statute of limitations on some of this stuff? I know they're going back, 15, 20 years on some of this stuff. And I know when Trump threw Epstein out of Mar-a-Lago, that was, 20 years ago, according to Bill Clinton, and said he couldn't stand him and all this other stuff. And they had a falling out over a land deal and he reported him to the FBI. I said, hey, you need to keep an eye on this guy. We've been hearing some crazy stuff about him, and that was Trump saying it. So I don't know. I think the Democrats right now, I think, are just reaching at any damn thing just to get it, sling some mud up against the wall and see what sticks. And they're going to hold this entire war over Trump's head, I do believe. But he's talking last night about the Kurds coming in from the northern provinces. And, man, I'll tell you what, there's some rough characters. That Peshmerga, we dealt a lot with them, but they're quite a large military organization. I mean, they're well-organized, number one, and they're about 150,000 of them, I do believe, right now, up to 300,000, in support personnel. But when you look at them, the PKK, and all the different factions of the Kurds that live in the northern provinces up there, from Erbil on north to Zaku, the Turkish border, and all the way over to Iran, over by Sirsink, that whole area there, I mean, it's not a hell of a lot went on in there. And, they kept it pretty much under control. And if they're going to come in from the north like that, and Trump's saying, yeah, go ahead, and they'll probably just let them, whatever weapons they capture is the ones they're going to use. Mm-hmm. And they're organized. They have weapons and stuff, but they're forced to be reckoned with, man. I mean, they will do some damage.
1: 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And we have to pause. 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
3: Our country stands in the path of danger. An instinct seems to summon her finest first. Those who truly understand her. When freedom shivers in the cold shadow of true peril, it's always the patriots who first hear the call. When loss of liberty is looming, as it is now, the siren sounds first in the hearts of freedom's vanguard. The smoke in the air of our Concord bridges and Pearl Harbors is always smelled first by the farmers who come from their simple homes to find the fire and fight. Because they know that sacred stuff resides in that wooden stock and blue steel. Something that gives the most common man the most uncommon of freedoms. When ordinary hands can possess such an extraordinary instrument, that symbolizes the full measure of human dignity and liberty. That's why those five words issue an irresistible call to us all, and we must defeat the divisive forces that would take freedom away. I want to say those fighting words for everyone within the sound of my voice to hear and to heed from my cold, dead hands.
4: Lock and load. Supporting the Second Amendment. 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
5: News this hour from Town Hall. I'm Ron Taylor. President Trump says there will be a three-day ceasefire in the war between Russia and Ukraine, along with an exchange of prisoners.
6: Posting on Truth Social Friday, Trump said the truce would last from Saturday to Monday, saying, quote, I am pleased to announce that there will be a three-day ceasefire in the war between Russia and Ukraine. Russia had previously announced a two-day unilateral ceasefire to mark its May 9th World War II Victory Day on Saturday. Ukraine previously stated that it, too, had offered a truce, but this had been ignored by Moscow. Trump also wrote, talks are continuing on ending the war, adding that we are getting closer and closer every day. Bill Alexander, Washington.
5: Officials are taking precautions in the wake of that hantavirus outbreak on a cruise ship that has killed three people. Dr. John Lowe says Americans from the MV Hondas will be heading to the National Quarantine Unit at the University of Nebraska Medical Center.
7: We are tracking that the ship that is in focus will arrive in the Canary Islands sometime Sunday, and at that point we're aware that all of the passengers and crew will come off of the ship, and the passengers that are on that ship will be moved back to their home countries. So what we've been called on to do is to support the U.S. In bringing back a group of American citizens back to the U.S. safely and to ensure that they're safely monitored.
5: America's employers delivered a surprising 115,000 new jobs last month, despite an economic shock from the Iran war. Hiring was better than the 65,000 that economists had expected, though it decelerated from the 185,000 jobs created in March. The unemployment rate remained low at 4.3%. The war hasn't affected the American job market so far. News and analysis at townhall.com.
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5: It's free diapers for everyone. Well, at least in California.
9: California will soon provide infants with hundreds of free diapers before they leave hospitals after birth. Officials say the goal is to ease the financial burden on families welcoming newborns in the notoriously costly state. The state will provide 400 diapers to each newborn through participating hospitals. The program in its first year will be limited to hospitals largely serving low-income patients, and then it will expand statewide after that. Rich Thomason reporting.
5: Stocks rose to records following the latest sign that the nation's job market's doing better than economists expected. The S&P 500 climbed 0.8% yesterday to an all-time high after a report said employers added more jobs last month than expected. The Dow edged up 0.1% and the Nasdaq composite rallied 1.7% at the closing bell. More news at townhall.com. Verdicts are reached for four suspects in Haiti's 2021 presidential assassination.
10: A jury in Miami has convicted four men in the assassination of Haitian President Jovenel Moïse. They were found guilty of conspiring to kill or kidnap the elected leader, providing material support, and violating the U.S. Neutrality Act. Prosecutors say the men helped put together and finance the plot. More than two dozen foreign mercenaries are alleged to have attacked Moïse's home near Port-au-Prince in July of 2021, killing him and wounding his wife. Several other suspects charged have taken plea deals and are serving life sentences. Another 20 people, mostly Colombian soldiers, face charges in Haiti, where spiraling gang violence and a crumbling judiciary have stalled the investigation. I'm Jennifer King.
5: Alabama lawmakers have approved a plan for a new U.S. House primaries if courts allow the state to use different congressional districts in this year's elections. Republican Governor Kay Ivey signed the measure into law yesterday. More on these stories at townhall.com.
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11: Actually lowering prices has rarely ever been an accomplishment a Democrat could even claim. 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
4: 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Q Hewitt sees some red flags.
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4: 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The Answer.
1: Here's what I was able to find. The Shield of the Americas. Supposedly a new security initiative focused on the Western Hemisphere. It emphasizes countering narcotics trafficking, dismantling drug cartels, enhancing regional cooperation when it comes to security threats, and promoting stability and prosperity across North and South America. It involves a collaboration with multiple Latin American countries. Reports mention a coalition including up to 13 nations. And it builds on partnerships that Kirsty Noem was able to develop during her time at the Department of Homeland Security. Now, there's a key upcoming event this weekend, the Shield of America's Summit, which will actually be taking place Saturday in Doral, Florida, involving U.S. officials, including President Trump, and leaders from about a dozen Latin American countries, they tell us. Key tasks in this role, based on statements and reporting, will be working closely with foreign leaders in the Western Hemisphere to coordinate on security policies, dismantle cartels responsible for the drug flows into the U.S. Kirsty Noem specifically highlighted this in her response, noting the impact on American children and grandchildren. Furthermore, to build on her prior national security expertise and international partnerships from Homeland Security to advance the initiative, promote joint efforts against transnational threats like narcotics trafficking, potentially expanding to related issues like immigration and border-related security in the region. To serve as a diplomatic lead for this initiative, likely involving some high-level negotiations, summits, and policy alignment with allied nations. This, they say, appears to be a what they call a lateral or refocused assignment rather than a demotion. In the administration's view, President Trump and Kirsty Noem both framed it as a continuation of her work on security priorities, shifting from domestic homeland oversight, as in Homeland Security, ICE, and FEMA, to more of a hemispheric-wide anti-cartel and security diplomacy. So that makes a little more sense. I don't know, but as you said, what is the cost of putting that all together going to be? Probably not going to be cheap. Welcome back, Grump.
2: No, I don't think it's going to be cheap at all, you know, and it's, you know, who all is it going to involve? I mean, it's, you know, how big of an office are you going to need for that? You know, it's, you know, do we really need to create another office like that? I mean, it's just, you know, we've already got Homeland Security. I mean, it's just, it doesn't really, I don't know, who am I? You know what I'm saying? It's kind of crazy. You know, talking about this downpour I was in back there, you know, it was coming down pretty good there when you went on break there, and this idiot come blowing by me, hit the damn water that was on the highway, choom, right out in the median he went in a, you know, little car, and mud flying everywhere, and that's where he's at back there right now. So he's sitting down in the ditch there, and I don't know if people just think they're invincible anymore or what. You know, they just, you know, speed limit signs and warnings are just some kind of a suggestion that, you know, they just don't really need to follow or what. But yeah, hydroplaning, I guess he wasn't there the day they taught that in driving school, because he, you know, he damn sure went scooting off into the
1: wow,
2: into the weeds there. So anyway, but yeah, it's you know, I don't know, I wish her the best. Yeah, I mean, you know, she's, like I said, she's done a pretty good job in the position that she's in, to be, you know, kind of thrown in that position. She's 100 times better than that jackass that was in there, Mayorkas. You know, as far as I'm concerned, that idiot ought to be in prison right now. And I don't know, man. I tell you, it's just we're going to see a lot of changes here coming up, I think, you know, pretty soon. They're going to have to make some, you know, some administrative changes. Beef it up a little bit more. I don't know. Get the word out a little bit more. You know, I listened to some talking head tonight and talking about, well, we never seen anything like this. You know, all this division during when Obama was in office. Where in the hell were they? You know, one of the reasons we never seen this kind of division when Obama was in office was because the news would not report on it. They had their heads so far up his butt that, you know, everything that man did from the third day he was in office to get nominated for the Nobel Peace Prize, and hadn't done a damn thing other than read a speech hating America in Cairo. You know, that's all he did. And, you know, and won a, you know, Nobel Peace Prize for, I guess, for that, you know, telling how Americans are derisive and derisive and pretty much just jackasses. And, oh, well, let's give him a Nobel Peace Prize for that. You know, he called us out. But the news would not, and you know what, you know, being in the news business the way you are and was in radio back in them days, you know, I mean, you know, on at the other place there, but you heard it every day, Steve. You know, the damn news would not do anything to report on all the crap that man, if he called out a Republican for something, it was automatically the Republicans' fault for something in it, and they did everything humanly possible to make Obama look big, look better. You know, I've never seen a president in my life propped up the way that clown was, other than Biden. And he didn't do a damn thing, I mean, except with his, you know, I got a pen and a phone, and you know, and I ain't afraid to use either one of them. Well, I got a middle finger, and I ain't afraid to use that, and that's exactly what, you know, people should have done to him. I mean, just said, hey, dude, you know, we got a Congress and a Senate, and, you know, you're just a third of the co-equal branches of government there. But Obama didn't believe in that, you know, and the news media has been like this since day one. I know that young lady, the press secretary, she called out CNN, you know, pretty loud, as a matter of fact, and as she should have, you know, for how they reported on Trump, you know. But Trump, look, we've never seen a president like this. You know, whether you like the man or not, you know, you got to respect the fact that he will stand toe-to-toe with the news media and answer every damn question whether he likes them or not. That's something that we never seen before. You know, you've never seen a president really that calls out places like Iran, you know, and Joe Biden, don't. You know, what would you tell Iran?
1: Don't.
2: Don't what? You know, let's get specific here, jackass. What is it that you don't want them to do? Build a nuke or attack Israel or what? You know, I mean, he never did specify, and Kamala Harris echoed that sentiment, you know, don't what? You know, and Trump just flat told him, hey,
1: you know, I'll bomb the you know what out of them.
2: That's right. You know, and right now it seems to be, you know, what they're doing, and I know they're working on a lot of those drones and things that were, you know, they had tucked away in the mountains and stuff. They're finding more of them, and they said the missiles and the drones and everything's down about 90%. They have no military. I mean, we went through that, their military, in just a matter of minutes, actually, when you look at it. And what's going on right now, Steve, is just, you know, it's just desperation. You just got guys that are acting unilaterally, you know, military members. They're, you know, doing what they were trained to do, and that's just launch it up in the air and run like hell because that, you know, their job's over after that. So I don't know. We're going to see what happens here in the next few days. I think they're going to have to get together, Qatar and some other UAE and Saudis and other people right now are pretty pissed off that they keep launching drones and you know, like the flying pipe bombs or what we used to call the Scud missiles, because you never knew where in the hell they were going to land. And when we look at that, I think that you know, the face of the Middle East is really changing, and they have nobody to thank for it but Donald Trump. I mean, he stood by, and you know, like I said, I don't like a lot of his rhetoric, but I appreciate the fact that we have a president that will, you know, just step right up and smack the snot out of you. And they say, well, he's, you know, he's not like Ronald Reagan. Ronald Reagan, what did he do? He bombed the hell out of Libya there, you know, but did he do anything after they blew up the barracks there in Beirut? No, not a damn thing. Nothing. You know, Reagan had his points and stuff like that, but he ain't Trump. You know, Trump is nothing like him. Trump is his own man that don't give a rat's ass and, you know, whether you like him or whatever. I mean, anybody in their right mind, Steve, would have got out of that election, you know, during all them court cases and all the rest of that stuff. Trump smiled right through it, you know, with a big old kiss my butt, I'm running. And, didn't hide from anything, went right toe to toe with him. And that, you know, that just tells you right there that the damn Democrats are just scratching at anything. And now they're pissed off because he's throwing it back at them. Really? You know, I mean, he didn't weaponize anything. They did. You know, we're just using the same damn bullets that they put in the gun. So, you know, that's their problem. But anyway, that's kind of my gripe for tonight. But we'll see how things go here in the next week or so. I think it's, you know, over there, I think it's going to calm down pretty good. And we'll see what kind of leader they're going to try to get in office. And I doubt very seriously it's going to be anybody that's related to the Ayatollah.
1: Cause, right.
2: You know, they're hitting the endangered species list pretty damn quick. So we'll see what happens. But anyway, that's my gripe for tonight, buddy.
1: Good to hear from you, Grump. Have a good weekend. If you get one, he said he's probably going to be working this weekend, but I did get an email from Vic this past day in regards to a Kirstie Nome as well. He said, Steve, I never saw

0: think Senator Mullen's nomination is just going to sail through the Senate. Senator Schumer's comments says it all. He wants substantial change at the Department of Homeland Security. And they've already come right out and said that removing Kirsten Ohm is no, that's nowhere near enough. We do know deportation is substantially less costly than enforced deportation. If Congress disagreed with the numbers Kirsten Ohm was using, the last I knew, Congress had the Congressional Budget Office for their own cost estimates. 844-844-3388. Got us a Friday coming our way, the Steve Summers Overnight Drive.
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0: Coming up, we'll get industry headlines. Yeah, several interesting developments to share in regards to the trucking industry. Latest developments in the Middle East, we'll get you coming up here. I did catch the one tidbit, an actual dogfight taking place in the skies over Qatar. This past day, two Iranian jets flying just 80 feet above the Persian Gulf in an attempt to evade radar detection. Apparently, reports that they were only minutes away from reaching the Al Udeid Air Base when Qatari forces shot them down. Of course, that Al Udeid is the largest U.S. airbase in the Middle East, hosting around 10,000 American personnel and actually serving as the command and control hub for Operation Epic Fury. Reportedly, Iran had dispatched two Soviet-era Su-24 bomber craft flying extremely low over the water as they headed directly toward the base when a Qatari F-15 intercepted the aircraft, ultimately destroying both. But this marks Qatar's first ever aerial combat engagement in history, first ever dogfight in the skies there. All right, job well done. I believe Eagle checking in here on a Friday. What's going on, Eagle?

0: Oh. Wait a minute. Was that Darth Vader? let me see. Vic. Hello, Vic.
1: Hello. Yeah. Yeah. Thanks for reading that thing about Christy Nome. And the problem that I had with that is I didn't know about this new position they were going to put her in. But the problem that I had with it was that Trump just seemed like he just kind of, he didn't really investigate what Senator Kennedy was talking about there. And it seemed like an awful lot of people really aren't paying a lot of attention. But when I was with USDA and we would have these watershed projects, they would assign, a flood control benefits, and they always had it like a park and recreation thing in there, and they assigned so much to that, water supply and all. I mean, it was amazing. I mean, they were reaching and grabbing every way possible if the particular state wanted that watershed project, and they made sure that it would get past the old Ways and Means Committee there in Congress. So I suspect that both Trump and Kennedy should have sat down and seen, because did you get the thing that I sent you from that pricey thing?
0: The cost of self-deportation versus, you know, trying to bring them in and hold them and jail them. It was, what, $3,000 for the self-deport and closer to $17,000 if you have to arrest them, hold them, feed them. All the rest, right?
1: Right. And one of the reasons that, you know, the Democrats or whoever it was in a particular state, they wouldn't let ICE would put out a detainer on them, and they would just ignore that detainer. So then they'd have to go chase them down. And I don't think that's in that article, but I've seen that the murder rate had dropped rather significantly in the last year or so here in the United States. So it didn't look, like I said, I don't know if people just wanted to get rid of Kirstie Nome, because a lot of the stuff that some of these articles had, they were asking the questions that should have been asked in all these different hearings and everything.
0: Mm-hmm.
1: But they wanted to talk about the two people that got shot. Well, if they were on the Intelligence Committee, the last that I knew that there is vehicular homicide, and that was a favorite tactic of the Russian mafia way back in the 90s, whenever they were coming over here to the United States. They were actually being imported at the time by the United States for whatever reason. I don't know, but they were actually being imported at that time, and our government was covering up for some of their activities. So to say that a ICE agent did wrong by shooting at somebody trying to run over him, that's going to take some explaining to me, and damaging a federal property and all this other stuff. They've had these people outside of the ICE detention facilities, so it was a poorly thought out thing that they did by dismissing Kirstie Nome. And I didn't understand that why they put her in that position. As I was listening to you, she's going to have to work with other people, but they said she was
0: in other countries, you know, diplomatic relations. Yeah, hold the thought there. 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
8: With SRN News, I'm Ron Taylor. The congressional map appears to be tilting more red amid the latest flurry of redistricting developments across the U.S. Virginia Supreme Court this week rejected a new redistricting plan on procedural grounds. It could have helped Democrats pick up as many as four more seats. Other southern states are moving to erase majority black districts as a result of recent Supreme Court decision. The military's latest strike on an alleged drug trafficking boat in the eastern Pacific Ocean has killed two men while leaving one survivor. Video posted on social media yesterday by Southern Command shows a black boat-shaped image before what appears to be an explosion, followed by a column of fire rising from the ocean. The Pentagon has begun releasing files on UFOs, tapping into public curiosity about unidentified phenomena. The files feature intriguing sightings, such as a bright object making a 90-degree turn over Kazakhstan and Buzz Aldrin observing on Apollo 11. This is SR.
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14: 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The Answer.
1: Behind the boxes out in the corporate world. And I found out that to be pretty well true.
0: So, right.
1: So anyway, that to me, I have a hard time believing that maybe Trump was upset that it wasn't him. But anyway, the point of it is, whenever Trump got two wars going there in Venezuela and then the one over in Iran, and talking about the Kurds, Turkey almost left the NATO whenever Henry Kissinger wanted to reestablish Kurdistan. And they broke up Kurdistan years ago because the Kurds were always so warlike. And then at the end of the first Persian Gulf, the first Gulf War, George H.W. Bush, he wanted the Kurds to rise up and defeat Saddam Hussein. And Saddam Hussein promptly gassed him. And George Herbert Walker Bush just kind of walked away from that and left him at that. So I don't know how much confidence that they would have in either one, but I can't believe that Trump or anybody in the Defense Department is thinking about using the Kurds, because I think that would be more divisive. And I think they have a good thing going. And real quick, last night you guys talked about the B-52s. The B-52s up today aren't even close to what the original one was. The original one actually had tail guns, and the tail gunner set in the back. I think it was 50 caliber, but anyway, they had a quad machine gun set back there. Then they went to, I think it was 20 millimeter, then the Vulcan cannon, and they took all that off in 1991. But the ones up today, they carry missiles. They have electronic war officer. And so they're a little bit more sophisticated than when they were carpet bombing Vietnam. So, and they were taken off from Guam, the ones that were bombing North Vietnam. And by and large, well, my cousin was over there in Guam. And he was the ordnance person on the B-52, and he was supposed to be the first one to get on the plane to do whatever he needed to do. When he came back, and he had a person that kept interfering with him. So one time he shut down the whole base there on Guam for the B-52s. So they got it all worked out. And I said to him one time, I said, "Dad, you got to tell me that they're going to take the B-52s could only take off fully loaded at certain times, because if it was high tide, it would affect their takeoff there on the runway." And I said, a Russian trawler always set off just off that runway, and they knew that they were coming when they took off their North Vietnamese, it was the B-52s, were headed their way because that trawler would advertise ahead, and then they would also do it about the same time every day. And he said to me, he said, no, he said, I think somebody's feeding you a bunch of bull. And I didn't bother to tell him that it was a Navy guy that I graduated, went to school with, and he was in Naval Intelligence there on Guam, spent 3 years in the Navy, and never once did a sea cruise. He was always on land. And then a few years later, my cousin repeated exactly what I had been told. So the B-52s, they've been around for a long time, and they were a heavy plane. And what I didn't really understand was one of the B-52s actually shot down, I think it was one of the North Vietnamese planes.
0: Mm-hmm.
1: And it shot down two of them. And that particular plane at one time was sitting at the North Gate on the Air Force Academy. I don't know if it's still there. I have no idea if no one's there or not. But my cousin basically messed himself up because he wouldn't climb down the ladder in those planes. The ladder he had to take down on the B-52s, it was 20 feet off the ground, and they got this little deal of sliding down the rails rather than going down the steps. And after a while, he found out that it had really did a number on him. So, So anyway, I was just throwing that out there. But the big thing was, I don't understand Trump. As these wars going and everything else going on, and they've got to have the government shut down, now he's going to have another hearing. And everybody's saying, oh, this Mark Wayne Mullins is going to sail right through. Well, we'll see. I doubt it. And that's going to keep the government right. Shut down more, and that's going to affect a whole lot of other things. And that was really the problem I had with the whole thing. I just didn't really think it had been researched right, and they already have the government shut down and trying to fight two wars, midterms coming up. So I guess Trump wants to go through all that crap that he did before.
0: I don't know. Buckeye Boy made a point as well with the appointing Mark Wayne Mullen. That's another senator that will not be, I guess, able to vote. How quickly can they replace him? I'll have to look into how that's going to work. Can they get another Republican? You've got that razor-thin majority there in the Senate. Meanwhile, industry headline here. The FMCSA Administrator Derek Barrs said the agency's crackdown on chameleon carriers is not going to stop despite a backlog of safety audits possibly being more than we can chew, as he put it. Late February, Indiana Senator Jim Banks called on federal authorities to investigate fraudulent trucking companies, often called chameleon carriers, that reopen under new names after, say, a fatal crash that shuts down the first company. That call after several serious accidents involving truck drivers that were not U.S. citizens in that state. In addition, he pushed for an in-depth investigation by multiple journalists bringing the issue to the forefront. The FMCSA says this crackdown is a top priority for the agency right now. During a brief interview with WTSP News, he said, it's a lot of things we're working on right now. The chameleon carrier piece is something we are working hard on. Currently, the federal registration system for carriers relies strongly on self-reported information and limited data, which may contribute to delay any oversight that could flag unsafe practices by these chameleon carriers. He said, we have, right now, people... we have employees, maybe 340-ish investigators. We rely a lot on our state partners to do this. In response to the question about safety audits being backlogged big time, we can always work. We're continuing to do more. We're going to bite off more than we can chew, but we'll keep on chewing, he says. We will continue to go after the bad actors. Our message is to be clear, whether it's entry-level training, carriers not doing the right things, we're going to go after them. In recent months, representatives have filled the Safety and Accountability in Freight Environment Act, which directs federal regulators to study the prevalence of chameleon carriers and develop technology, find a way to stop them. Industry headline number one here on a Friday. Pappy coming up in two, and room for you at 844-844-3388.
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0: All right, happy Friday morning. Keith checking in from Brockport, New York. Said 33 degrees, and we've got plenty of ice here. Yeah, so that's more of the freezing rain, sleet, all that good stuff. All right, thanks for checking in, Keith. We'll try to send some of this warmer air your way in the coming days. What do you say? Gary, morning Steve, all the overnight crew on this casual Friday. 57 degrees here in southwest Ohio, he tells us. Meanwhile, what's happening, Pappy?
1: What's going on, Steve? Man, I was just watching this video again of the United States Navy submarine sinking their Iran's battle wagon, if you want to call it that. It's more really a destroyer, I think. How about that, though, man? Was that some cool stuff?
0: That was quite the powerful explosion under the water there.
1: Man, them torpedoes, Steve, I'm telling you, listen to that. I guarantee you, if it was the captain or the exec looking through that telescope, or a periscope, rather, and everybody on that submarine, I guarantee you, they were having no issues with any erectile dysfunction, for lack of a better words there. Yeah, man, I don't know, Steve. I mean, we've been pounding at this for, 6 days now, right? And there's still stuff getting through.
16: so we knew this wasn't going to be no cakewalk. I know Ranger, or Grump rather, said we pretty much annihilated them here in the first couple hours. Well, we did their leaders, but obviously we did not finish off on their capabilities here. I thought there was a U.S. pilot that shot down, got in the dogfight, and shot another plane down, too. I could be mistaken. Got to keep an eye on these drones, Steve. These drones could be a big problem here at home, too.
0: Mm-hmm.
16: I don't know if you saw this. I guess they're in closing arguments. There was this dude from Iran that was arrested and charged with it was an attempt with plotting to kill the president and some other high political figures in the country, too. I guess they had some FBI agents posing as hitmen, right?
0: Mm-hmm.
16: He got charged and they're in closing arguments on that. Man, Steve, I don't know about using the Kurds up there. Not so sure that's the best alternative. They might maybe be able to use them to fight the mullahs off a little bit, but trying to giving them any promise of any seats in their parliament or whatever you want to call it.
0: Right.
16: I don't think that's going to work. You know what I'm saying? They need somebody that the Iranian people, right, are going to back. And hopefully there's somebody that the CIA is talking with that's not a devout wake up death to America guy, right? To get him in there. Now I heard this a couple days ago, the lady in charge of Venezuela now, can't think of the name. Anywho, apparently, before they went in and snatched him up, they were in cahoots with her. She was agreeing, was having talks with the CIA, saying, yeah, you get him out of here, man. I'll cooperate with y'all. You stick me in power, leave me in power. I'll work with you. They knew that going in. So that's what we need. Hopefully something for that to happen over there in Iran. But we're far from taking care of them. I know we got, it's a terminology for airspace, right? We can fly over their country,
0: right,
16: with no issues. You know, apparently they do got some fighter jets still left flying around out there. And a bomber, too. Was apparently shot down. So, you know, they still got capabilities. I say, man, hammer down, brother. Keep putting the hammer down to them. We'll see what happens. We're only a week in. I knew it was going to take longer than any week.
0: Right. And I mean,
16: and
0: the Navy, you know, the U.S. Navy, they're doing their thing. I mean, yesterday's update, I guess Admiral Cooper came out and said, you know, the president mentioned that we've destroyed 24 ships. He said, well, that was true at the moment, but we're now over 30 ships. So, I mean, they're really taking them out.
16: Yeah, they've been putting a whoop down on them, that's for sure. I don't know how many total ships they really have. I mean, probably the biggest thing they had was, you know, a destroyer, probably. A lot of little frigates type boats. They obviously didn't have anything real big, you know, any light cruisers or aircraft carriers, anything like that. But, you know, them destroyers, man, don't underestimate them things for what their purpose was, for what their purpose was for Iran, they definitely served the purpose. I don't know how many boats they had in their Navy. As far as I'm concerned, they should destroy every single one. You can't tell me they can't find them, right? They got to know where they're at. Take them out.
0: Well, and that...
16: Drop a couple more.
0: Wouldn't that be one way of being trying to get the Strait of Hormuz back open? Or is it really... Is it the drones that could be launched from land and still get them?
16: Well, yeah. I mean, the threats, you know, still from the drones, from missiles, you know. But, yeah, obviously, taking out the Navy was the number one goal to help keep them straight, the Strait of Hormuz open. I thought I heard something the other day. They're going to start escorting.
0: That's supposedly the plan. The president said something about we are going to offer, like, insurance for these shipping companies. 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
8: News this hour from Town Hall. I'm Ron Taylor. It's a setback for Democrats in Virginia.
23: The Virginia Supreme Court has struck down a Democratic congressional redistricting plan that had won voter approval. The court's 4-3 decision marked a major setback for Democrats in a nationwide redistricting battle with Republicans ahead of the midterm elections. The plan, approved in April by voters, could have helped Democrats win up to 4 additional U.S. House seats. But the court said state lawmakers violated procedural requirements when referring the plan to the ballot. A recent U.S. Supreme Court ruling that weakened the Voting Rights Act has been used by Republicans in several southern states to try to eliminate congressional districts held by Black Democratic lawmakers. I'm Haya Panjwani.
8: President Trump says U.S. forces again showed their superiority, responding to Iranian fast boat attacks in the Strait of Hormuz.
24: You probably heard we took our 3 destroyers and we rammed them through some pretty big stuff today, and the destroyers weren't hurt in any way. The people weren't hurt, but they were firing at us, so we were firing back at them.
8: The president also told reporters in Washington that the ceasefire was holding despite the violence. Secretary of State Marco Rubio says European allies must move beyond rhetoric and take concrete action against Iran.
25: The fundamental question every country, not Italy, every country needs to ask themselves is, are you going to normalize a country claiming to control an international waterway? Because if you normalize that, you've set a precedent that's going to get repeated in a dozen other places. And if the answer is no, we don't want to normalize it, then you better have something more than just strongly worded statements to back it up.
8: A hot virus outbreak on a cruise ship in the Atlantic Ocean has sparked fear among Spanish passengers, not from illness, but from potential stigma upon returning home. Sensational news and memes have fueled anxiety, with many joking online about the ship being sunk. News and analysis at townhall.com.
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8: One of women's basketball's most decorated players is adding a unique honor to her high-flying resume.
7: Basketball Hall of Famer, four-time WNBA champion, five-time Olympic gold medalist, and now State Bird. Sue Bird will soon have the title of Connecticut State Bird. That's according to a bill approved this week by the Connecticut legislature and headed to Governor Ned Lamont's desk for his expected signature. She'll share the State Bird title with the American Robin starting next year. The Syosset, New York native is beloved in the Constitution State. She led UConn to national titles in 2002 and won four WNBA titles with the Seattle Storm before retiring in 2022. I'm Gethin Coolbaugh.
8: The New York Jets and running back Breece Hall have agreed on a three-year contract extension worth $45.75 million. The deal makes him the third highest running back in the NFL. Breaking news at townhall.com. The stock market closed the week with quite impressive records. Seth Sutel files this report from New York City.
9: Stocks rose to more records on Wall Street following the latest sign that the job market is holding up better than expected. The S&P 500 rose 0.8% Friday. Employers added more jobs than expected last month, even though the war with Iran is raising costs for energy across the board for households and businesses. The Dow edged up 12 points. That's less than 0.1%. The Nasdaq Composite rallied 1.7%. Monster Beverage and Akamai Technologies rose after reporting solid quarterly results. Crude oil prices climbed as the outlook for an end to the war remains cloudy. Seth Sutel, New York.
8: Shipping companies are being whipsawed by uncertainty over how and when the Strait of Hormuz might be reopened more than 2 months into the Iran war. You'll find more on these stories at townhall.com.
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12: For those who have served our nation reminds us of why we salute our flag, why we put our hands on our hearts for the Pledge of Allegiance, and why we proudly stand for the national anthem. 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
0: Struck what he described as an Iranian drone carrier, leaving that vessel ablaze. Stating you may have heard the president say just a little while ago, we've sunk or destroyed 24 ships. Yeah, that was true. At the moment, we're now over 30. In just the last few hours, we hit an Iranian drone carrier ship roughly the size of a World War II aircraft carrier. And as we speak, it's on fire. So that kind of suggests a significant escalation in maritime operations involving U.S. forces and Iranian-linked assets in the region. He could not immediately specify where the strike occurred or provide additional details about the vessel itself, including whether it belonged directly to Iran's Navy or an affiliated group. Iran is increasingly relied on the drones and unmanned maritime systems in recent years. U.S. officials repeatedly warned that Iranian-backed forces and maritime platforms pose a growing threat to international shipping. And, of course, that's where we kind of left off with the Strait of Hormuz. President suggesting somehow, and I don't know the skinny on how we're going to be able to offer insurance for all these shipping carriers, these shipping companies, because right now all of the insurers have stopped coverage. If they're going to not insuring them to pass through the Strait of Hormuz, but I'm thinking that would probably cost a pretty penny, to the tune of millions of dollars. And I guess if one of those vessels we're supposedly, quote, insuring were to be sunk, then what, the American taxpayers on the hook for whatever that's going to cost?
1: Yeah, I don't know, man. File lawsuits, all I can say. Steve, I guess if I had to grade the success or failure, you know, this weekend here, I'd have to give the military an A. I mean, them first couple of days, man, was just unbelievable, I guess. I don't know, man. I mean, they literally crushed all the main leaders in the very first 5 seconds of this thing going down, right? And after a couple of days went by and they're going to hold another meeting, well, who are we going to elect now? Well, then they all get whacked too. You know, so if you can't communicate, they're having big, big problems. I mean, they're pretty much done. We just got to clean up. We just got to find the rest of their armament, man. You know, and destroy it. Because their ability to communicate or have any real counter strike is probably zilch. Now, I just heard the Iranian foreign minister talking on it. We're hunkering down and we're waiting for U.S. ground invasion. Right?
0: Mm-hmm.
1: I think he was running his mouth at the beginning of this, kind of like Baghdad Bob. Remember Baghdad Bob? With bombs falling all around him. There's nothing going on here. It's peace and quiet. There's not going to be any ground invasion by U.S. troops. But, Steve, don't make no mistake about it. I don't care what the president tells you. There's special forces in Iran right now. And hats off to the intel community, you know, with Israel, Mossad, and the CIA. Because none of this, a lot of this couldn't have been possible without the intelligence. You know, I mean, you got Mossad and probably CIA agents driving around like taxi drivers, right? That been in that country for decades, man. You know, that they have no, just like they infiltrated our country, Steve, right? They have no idea these people are operatives, right? So the intel kind of is what made that a success.
0: Well, I saw reports that said the Mossad had somehow hacked into or infiltrated their, you know, like their traffic cameras, their street cameras, and that's why they were able to track and actually watch all the leadership, the Ayatollah, moving from place to place.
1: That's crazy, ain't it? I heard something on the news. I guess one of their intel gave Trump some info, leader of Israel called Trump and said, hey, we got some intel that they're all going to be having a powwow here on this date, the very first strike on them, right, that they're going to be having a powwow.
0: Yes.
1: And I guess Trump had RCIA check into it a little bit also, and they confirmed it. And that's when he was decided, okay, let's do it.
0: And this powwow was going to be in the middle of the day. That's why they opted. I mean, that was also an element of surprise, not even using the cover of darkness. So if they didn't hit him when they were all together at that point in time, they would have missed that chance. So he gave them the green light.
1: Yeah. And they were probably, you know, thinking at state time, they're not going to hit us during the day, mm-hmm. You know. So, well played, I guess. Good form. Right. But, hey, man, it's not over, you know.
0: Yes.
1: After we end up totally, totally pulling the fangs, right, a lot of work to be done here, and hopefully this goes well. So keep an eye on it. I'll try calling you tomorrow. I got to work the weekend, but I'll try giving you a call over the weekend. We'll just leave it at that. All right, man. Watch your six, everybody. Stay safe. Appreciate it. Hunker down from the rain. Get the rain gear out.
0: It's going to be another rainy weekend for us. Yeah, another round coming in here later this morning. And maybe another severe weather opportunity Saturday. And on we go. Charles Gasparino this past day said, if you're reading and listening to the mainstream media, you would think Iran is mounting an impressive counteroffensive and in many ways actually winning. If you're anyone who's close to the real situation and not biased, you know Iran is being utterly obliterated and this thing is coming to a conclusion and fast. Americans need to know there is a confluence between Iran's propaganda machine and the mainstream media to make this seem like something different than what it is. By the way, I'm not saying it's going to be pretty when this is over, but I'm saying Iran, we know they are toast. Iran as we know them. If there's one lesson we've learned is that Obama's diplomacy, i.e. weapons inspections and pallets of cash for the mullahs, had zero impact, even worse, a negative impact. He was a useful idiot for Iran's military buildup and their enrichment facilities that were miles underground. But don't believe the reports where, as you heard in the news break there just a bit ago, trying to make it sound like we are standing strong, we're waiting for the ground forces. Okay, whatever. 844-844-3388.
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0: Friday. Well, for some of us, it's a Friday. And for others, it's, well, like hump day. Hello, brain dead.
1: Hey, Steve, what happened to you last night?
0: Oh, we were here just like we are tonight. You mean, were you trying to listen to the app?
1: Yeah, I turned on the app, and it was sort of
0: it's a replay, and it's still screwed up tonight. Yeah, there's issues with the.

0: Bowman will be out of the race this Sunday at Phoenix. You did see that, right?
1: I know. What happened? Why?
0: Well, he had vertigo after the race on at COTA last Sunday, and I see why they did it. And he's going to get the medical waiver. And I kid you not, Steve, I'm not making this up. The guy, his replacement, is going to be Anthony Alfredo, and I'm being dead on serious about this. And the reason is a lot of people have been kind of curious as to why they used Matt Schneider at COTA, and now they're using Anthony Alfredo. Well, Anthony Alfredo doesn't have that much experience on the road courses like Matt Schneider does, because Matt Schneider cannot run any of the ovals, because NASCAR, they have to kind of sign off on whether you can run certain tracks or whatnot, if you know what I'm saying.
1: Mm-hmm.
0: So that's where that's going. I did see that Ross Chastain lost two crew members because of a loosed wheel. I think maybe it was somebody's time to go, hey, look, you know what? I got a graduation coming up, or I got a wedding to come up. I'm not going to go out to Phoenix or Vegas. I got in trouble last time. So, let's see. This is kind of, like I said earlier, Wednesday, this is kind of uncharted territory right now. I would have never thought that Tyler Reddick and Bubba Wallace would be number one and number two in the point standings. Because you honestly think that, you know, Hendrick and Gibbs and all of those guys are going to be up there at the top. Right now, with the lead that Tyler Reddick has, he's got a couple mulligans he can use. I mean, you got Daytona and you got a Talladega race coming up. And those are normally, you know, what do you call them, crapshoots, so to speak. Mm-hmm. You know, you never know what's going to happen with those. So he's got a couple mulligans in the bank. But these ones like Denny Hamlin, who's back there 20th, I think, or somewhere down that area, Kyle Larson's back in there, and, well, Alex Bowman is on a contract year, and he needs to step up his game because he may not have a ride next year. They don't have any mulligans left over. They've used theirs up, and they've got to start being out there, because the whole win one race and you're in is not going to work anymore. You've got to, like you said, you've got to be consistent, Steve. But, have you heard from Brother Rambler lately?
1: Not this week. We have not.
0: Oh, buddy, I tell you what. I got talking to him yesterday, and he kind of had this mumble. You know, he's kind of mumbling a little bit.
1: Right.
0: And Steve, I asked him, I said, why are you mumbling for? He says, well, I got this bag over my head. I said, bag? He says, yeah, I put go cards on the back of my paper bag. So I'm trying to become a Cardinals fan, but, you know, people don't want to. I just kind of hide it from people.
1: Oh, boy.
0: Because remember, I told you, was it last week, that two of the pitchers are out for the Braves on injured reserve for elbow surgery. Now their designated hitter, I can't pronounce his last name. Maybe Buckeye Boy's listening, he can help me pronounce it, but a Pulfer, he tested positive for PED. So he's going to be out all season, because this is the second time he's been.
1: And test. There he is.
0: And he needs to be careful that if he hits another positive test, he's gone for life. They're not playing no more with that performance drugs anymore, Steve.
1: Very interesting.
0: Yeah, one other thing, too, that I found interesting. Maybe Pappy can comment, can help me out with this. Johnny, what's his name, Grudeau? There was the two hockey player brothers. I may have butchered their last name. That were killed by the drunk driver in Ohio, I think it was a year or two ago. I saw the story that the driver, the defendant, he's trying to get this thrown out, that he was not driving the car when he was pulled over. He was not driving at all. He was not drinking. Steve, I'm going to tell you this. If you're on dash camera, you fail a sobriety test, you blow a .087,
1: mm-hmm.
0: You admitted to drinking and driving, technically you're guilty. Why not just take the guilty plea and be done with it? Why not just say, hey, look, I screwed up my life, I made a mistake, I'm moving along just like what happened to me up in Paducah.
1: Mm-hmm.

0: You know, I don't understand it. Maybe Pappy could help me out with that aspect of it.
1: See if we can get some answers.
0: Yeah, but let's see. That's about all I got for tonight, Steve. You have a good weekend.
2: All right.
0: We'll catch you on Wednesday.
1: We're going to try to find a way to stay dry because it's going to be a soggy, soggy weekend. All right, market update. What do we see? Starting with a surprise beat. ADP, the payroll data, showing that the U.S. added more private jobs last month than economists were expecting. The latest sign that the labor market is stabilizing, and investors liked it. But the job growth was driven mainly by education and healthcare, along with construction. What's going on with 401ks? 401k retirement accounts grew by an average of 11% last year, driven by strong stock returns. But Vanguard said early withdrawals are also on the rise. About 6% of workers requesting a hardship withdrawal last year, up from around 2% before the pandemic era. The Korean kerfuffle. South Korea's stock market just suffered its worst two-day drop since the 2008 financial crisis. Yeah, the Asian country buys a lot of its oil from the Middle East, and the conflict in Iran is creating a lot of uncertainty. But the country's COPSI index had been on the top performers in the world, yeah, technically still up nearly 100% from last year. Meanwhile, after oil prices ripped higher the first few days of the Iran conflict, prices started to stabilize. I guess that would have been Wednesday. Treasury Secretary Scott Bessent said the U.S. would make some announcements in regards to oil supply. It's possible that investors are betting the conflict won't escalate or last for an extended period of time. All right. Moderna settled a massive lawsuit, and the check is smaller than expected. The tab up to $2.25 billion. But Wall Street thought it was going to be more than $3 billion. So investors thought the sting wasn't so bad, actually. Now, Moderna is still fighting legal battles with Pfizer as well as BioNTech. All right, the crypto bill is facing one big hurdle. Banks don't want stablecoins to be able to offer interest payments. But President Trump recently sided with the crypto companies, urging lawmakers to pass the bill. Some banks say if crypto companies are able to offer interest payments, it could disrupt the entire financial industry. And lastly, the crypto exchange Kraken just cracked into the mainstream financial system. It officially became the first crypto company to gain access to a master account with the Federal Reserve. What that means is, like major banks, Kraken will be able to move large amounts of money for clients directly through the Fed, like banks do. 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
7: With SRN News, I'm Ron Taylor. The congressional map appears to be tilting more red amid the latest flurry of redistricting developments across the U.S. Virginia's Supreme Court this week rejected a new districting plan on procedural grounds. It could have helped Democrats pick as many as four more seats. Other southern states are moving to erase majority black districts as a result of a recent Supreme Court decision. The military's latest strike on an alleged drug trafficking boat in the eastern Pacific Ocean has killed two men while leaving one survivor. Video posted on social media Friday by U.S. Southern Command shows a black boat-shaped image before what appears to be an explosion followed by a column of rising fire from the ocean. The Pentagon has begun releasing files on UFOs. The files feature intriguing sightings such as a bright object making 90-degree turns over Kazakhstan and Buzz Aldrin's observance of a light source during Apollo 11. This is SRN News.
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1: Prices is up 45.5 cents per gallon. That surge ranks as the 10th largest diesel price jump on record. He also noted that the 9 largest diesel price increases before the current spike all occurred back in 2022. President Trump said this past day he's not concerned about the recent rise in gas prices. He said that the U.S. military operations against Iran is the administration's top priority. They'll drop very rapidly when this is over. And if they rise, they rise. But this is far more important than having gas prices go up a little bit. He also told reporters that gas prices have not increased dramatically since the conflict began. Costs haven't risen all that much. If we have a little oil price, high oil price for a while, but as soon as this ends, those prices are going to drop and they're going to be lower than ever before. At the same time, though, officials actively exploring ways to bring down fuel cost as the global energy markets react to the conflict. Experts familiar with the discussions tell Politico the White House is examining multiple options to ease pressure on consumers, looking under every rock for ideas on improving energy prices. Energy Secretary Chris Wright and other officials responsible for energy policy have been tasked with identifying options that could calm the markets and reassure consumers. Secretary of State Rubio earlier this week said that the administration anticipated rising energy prices. We saw this coming. We knew it would happen before it ever got underway. And that the Treasury Secretary would implement a program to offset rising oil prices. Among the ideas under discussion may be a temporary federal gas tax holiday. But Politico said such a move would require congressional approval, might not immediately translate into lower prices if the retailers don't pass along the savings. They've also discussed easing environmental rules around the summer gas blends, which will be coming out shortly, and allowing higher ethanol blends in fuel to increase supply. Some of the things they'll be looking at, but yes, most importantly, got to get the Strait of Hormuz back to moving once again. Would that be the anonymous hippopotamus?
15: Yes, sir, Your Honor.
1: Hey there.
15: Anyways, there. So, I guess you had Keith there. You left a message there from Brockport. Boy, that brings back some memories. When we lived up there in upstate New York, when I was hauling the trash, I only lived about 5 miles to the west of there, just into Orleans County, off the county line road.
1: Yeah.
15: So, hi to Keith up there in Brockport. Enjoy the ice and the cold and the snow up there, about 10 miles off Lake Ontario's shoreline. But anyway, you covered the, what I was going to say there about the one ship, Iranian ship there, was carrying the drones. And the other thing that got mentioned there was the drones were using these one-way attack drones. Apparently, they're based on the Iranian drones themselves. So we're actually using the Iranian drone technology that we've improved to actually use, you know, as our one-way attack drones over there. So I thought that was kind of interesting. Usually it's the other way around, you know, it's the Russians and the Chinese stealing all our technology to use against us. And, well, now we've borrowed some technology, and, of course, we made it better because that's what we always do. And anyways there. So anyways, yeah, I didn't get a chance to we kind of jumped on past. You asked the question of why I'm actually out here this morning. Because originally, you know, I was talking last night there. I had a thing to do at the fire museum there during the day yesterday, which was there ended up being somewhere in the neighborhood of 50 to 55 fire chiefs that came for a conference into the Baltimore area. And they were supposed to visit the Naval Academy, take a tour of the Naval Academy. And with all we have going on and the Homeland Security and, you know, being shut down, you know, and so to get everybody security wise and everything into the Naval Academy, they actually chose to do a different thing to go visit, and contacted the state of Maryland Fire Museum here, and so they agreed, and so I got invited to come down and associate with those people, which kind of a learning experience. You get to talk to people from all around the country, which is always nice. And but anyways, they handed me out one short load for Friday, and I'm still feeling pretty good. So as I say, I was getting ready to head out about 10 o'clock, and then this monsoon started dumping out of the sky, and anyways, we ended up out here a little bit later than what I was planning on, but we're still out here getting it done. So As long as we don't start doing what Eagle was doing there. And speaking of that, did you happen to see that thing Buckwheat put up? Now, I don't know if it was kind of cute there, but did you see that thing that he put up there with Sylvester there, where Sylvester painted eyeballs on the outside of his eyelids so he could be snoozing and it looked like his eyes were wide open at the same time?
1: I don't think I saw that.
15: Yeah, good old Buckwheat there. He's got that sense of humor there, that Pennsylvania Dutch people up there. But I don't know, maybe Cream of Wheat there edged him on to do it or something. I don't know. We'll have to get the whole story. Maybe Buckwheat will call in there and let us know what the whole thinking was behind that. But it's kind of cute there. Anyways, there. So we appear to have the rain moved out for right now, but in its place, we've now gotten fog. So now we got patchy fog in and out of places. So I don't know what's better. What's better or what's worse, Your Honor? All I know is that it's 44 degrees and it's not slippery. So I guess we'll take that as a bonus.
1: That's a positive.
15: But anyways, there. So I guess that's about what we had to cover here on our casual Friday. Not a whole lot of other things going on. And I guess we'll have to see what goes on there. It won't be Monday's show, but maybe Tuesday or Wednesday next week. Maybe we'll have some breaking news to report there. We'll put a big teaser out there for a possible breaking news there for Tuesday, or possibly the Hey Mike day there next week. We'll see what goes on there in the beginning of the week, and then we'll report back on that.
1: Well, that sounds like a plan. And by the way, for me, it's going to be, it's going to be a short work week. We're going to be making a little jout down to the in-laws in Georgia next week. So I'll be here Monday, Tuesday, Wednesday morning, taking a long weekend for a surprise visit. All right, so we'll, there you go, horse feathers. Thank you very much. The Storm Prediction Center. Yeah, from Norman, Oklahoma, within the past hour, kind of sharing their update, the anticipation here for Friday afternoon and the overnight hours. Looks like I see their old plowboy was one of the first to respond. I said, we're ready in the Kansas City, Missouri area. All right, overview. Strong to severe thunderstorms likely from the Midwest into the southern Great Plains. Primary hazards, severe winds, very large hail, and tornadoes, including the potential for strong tornadoes. Timing-wise, thunderstorms expected to begin late this afternoon across the plains and parts of the Midwest and Great Lakes. The severe threat will continue into the overnight hours across parts of Missouri, Arkansas, and Texas. Storms are expected to persist through the overnight hours. Approaching severe weather will be difficult to see. It will be important to have multiple ways to be notified of severe weather warnings. And they've got the third level highlighted, stretching from, say, just north of Dallas, Texas, through eastern Oklahoma, northwest Arkansas, about the western half of Missouri, on up into the south central and southwestern portions of Iowa there. Key zone to be watching for potentially strong storms. That's an enhanced level, level 3 out of 5. 844-844-3388.
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1: All right, earlier, who was, I think Buckeye Boy mentioned he was kind of concerned about the president appointing the Republican Senator, Mark Wayne Mullen, because that's going to be one less Republican vote in that super slim Senate majority. I guess Grump clarified there that Oklahoma's governor will be able to appoint another Republican to fill that Senate seat until the next election. So we'll still have that Republican vote on the Senate side. And Friday, Eagle, what's going on?
19: Yeah, can you hear me now?
1: We got you. What's happening?
19: Okay, yeah, I'm rolling. Well, yeah, I'm at the truck stop now, but I'm almost to Florida. Yeah, so I'm going to try to get to this NHRA on Sunday. So I got to deliver the load tomorrow, Friday, and then see what happens after that. See if I can get down to Gainesville from there. So hopefully the weather will be good this weekend. So far it looked pretty good since I've been driving the last couple of days. Things look like the spring, I don't know about up there where you at, but down south, they talking about the temperatures above normal you know, it's a lot warmer than what it should be for this early March. But, you know, you still, anything can still happen, Steve, you know, in March. Late March, they can still have another snow, you know, snow event. You know, I haven't seen that on the news. You know, until the end of March, you know, anything is possible. Right. So, you know, you still can see some snow in the U.S., you know, in Chicago, Buffalo, Northeast, you know, New York City, and all that stuff. So, you know, hopefully I can stay away from those areas for the next couple of weeks. See, we'll see no more snow until next year, hopefully. But right. We'll see what happens. But so far, I had a pretty good year this year so far with, in terms of bad weather driving. So I only had a couple of days of bad weather. So it's been pretty good for me. But, yeah, Steve, a couple of things I want to talk about. You know, I don't know. I don't know the situation. I dig into it a little bit more. You know, I know you probably already talked about it with this Christy known person. I think she's, you know, she did a good job. You know, things got out of control in Minnesota, but that wasn't her. I don't think that was her fault. Right. That things got out of control. We know with the protesters and all that. But like I said, you know, I don't know how you feel about it. Some people are saying, you know, they're saying on YouTube and other things that she's been fired. But I don't think it was a termination. No. I think it looks like it was an upgrade from what they're saying to another position.
1: Correct.
19: So, but like I said, you know, the Democrats and CNN, that's what I seen on my phone this afternoon when I was driving up. CNN, first thing you see, she's been fired as a home security person, and that's nothing but a lie. But like I said, they want to take any advantage to make some kind of controversy. So, you know, she's been moved to another position. So these guys are nothing but fake and phony. There was another fake phony story, just like Pete said today, Steve. They saying that that's the reason why. I think they said that because I noticed on TikTok a couple of days ago when the war first started. You should have seen some of the videos that people were putting out, hoping that the U.S. would lose the war and saying bad things about Donald Trump and other things. And I was shocked at some of the comments videos people were putting out up, you know, and then I noticed the last couple of days, all those people have disappeared. They don't show those videos no more of all the, people talking bad about Trump and the war and stuff. So I don't know. They saying something about that TikTok is being controlled, not by the, China, supposed to be controlled by the U.S. now. And, so I don't know if they're blocking these people from getting on TikTok, but they damn sure. The videos are definitely not on there no more. So these America haters, and that's a good thing, you know, these people that's hating on their own country, but they still live here. So it makes no sense, Steve. And you know these people that don't, you actually got people in America, Steve, that are hoping for failure in this deal with Iran. They're actually, just because they don't like Donald Trump, they're hoping that somehow that the U.S. lose this war or conflict or whatever you want to call it. And that's really sad that people would root against their own damn country for a bunch of terrorists. You know, these people have been on the loose. You know, we talked last night for 47 years with chaos, all the American lives these people have taken, and it had to come to an end. And here's how it goes, Steve, you know, because there's been some controversy about what Pete said, that the war will end on the United States terms. They're saying that the Donald Trump is saying that the people, the Iranians, are calling and trying to make a deal with the U.S. Well, no deal is going to be made right now, Steve, until we totally see. You can't just start this thing and end it fast. You know, they did the first thing was cut the head off of the snake, which was the so-called supreme leader. They got rid of him. But we got to get rid of the other people. We can't, like Trump said, we got to get a man in power that we can trust. It can't be somebody that was related to the supreme leader. It can't be none of his family members or somebody associated with it, because they're going to have the same radical ideas as him. They got to get a totally new man in there that's a new age man, a man that wants to see freedom for his people in Iran, and wants a different regime, and wants to cooperate with the U.S. And the main thing is a guy that doesn't want to seek out a nuclear weapon. So the war, until they can get rid of all these people of that scum that's still there, these low-life rats, they have to continue doing it until they exterminate all these people, Steve, and then they can start over a totally new Iran, and then the country can be run the way it's run. So I say, PXF, go ahead, they're already talking like that. Go ahead and finish off what you started. Eliminate their whole navy, the air defenses, and missiles, whatever they got. Eliminate everything they got so they don't never pose a threat to the United States or any Israel or any other country for that matter. That's when the war ends, and that's basically what Donald Trump said. And that's when the United States will stop dropping bombs, when we've eliminated the source of this 47 years of terrorism.
1: Right.
19: And so that's the answer for those idiots out there asking when the war will be over. And I thank you for taking my call.
1: All right. Hey, have a safe trip down there and enjoy the NHRA action this week. Kicking off the NHRA season, as a matter of fact, they're in Florida. All right, Junior, I believe, checks in when we come back from our news break here. And room for you at 844-844-3388. 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
7: News this hour from Town Hall. I'm Ron Taylor. The Virginia Supreme Court has struck down a Democratic congressional redistricting plan that would have won voter approval. More from Bernie Bennett.
8: The court's 4-3 decision Friday marked a major setback for Democrats and a nationwide redistricting battle with Republicans ahead of the midterm elections. The plan, approved April 21st by voters, could have helped Democrats win up to 4 additional U.S. House seats. But the court said state lawmakers violated procedural requirements when referring the plan to the ballot. A recent U.S. Supreme Court ruling that weakened the Voting Rights Act has been used by Republicans in several southern states to try to eliminate congressional districts held by black Democratic leaders. Bernie Bennett in Washington.
7: Google has reached a $50 million settlement in a class action lawsuit with a group of black employees.
11: The settlement includes a commitment to equity measures but does not admit liability. Plaintiffs April Curley, Ronica Lewis, Raina Reed, and Desiree Mayon were joined by other former workers from New York and California. The lawsuit claimed Google shunted black employees into lower-level positions, hazed interviewees, and that hiring managers deemed black candidates not googly enough, a dog whistle for racial discrimination. In a statement, attorney Ben Crump says the case is about accountability and that the settlement sends a clear message across Silicon Valley and beyond that companies must ensure fair treatment of black employees at every level. I'm Jennifer King.
7: The U.S. military says its forces fired on and disabled 2 Iranian oil tankers after exchanging fire with Iranian forces in the Strait of Hormuz. The United Arab Emirates, meanwhile, reported another missile and drone attack Friday. The violence further undermines a month-old ceasefire that U.S. officials insist remains in effect. Iran says the U.S. strikes violate the truce. Washington is waiting Tehran's response to the latest U.S. proposed aiming at ending the war. President Trump says the leaders of Russia and Ukraine have agreed to his request for a 3-day ceasefire. News and analysis at townhall.com.
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7: A number of ex-Big Ten and NFL football players are suing their former school over a doctor's alleged sexual abuse. We hear more on this troubling story from our sports correspondent, Gethin Kulbaugh, who files this report from New York City.
4: 30 former Ohio State football players, including some former NFL players, are agreeing to join a federal lawsuit against the university over the sexual abuse of student athletes decades ago by a team doctor. Rocky Ratliff, a lawyer in the case, said Thursday that the men have signed letters of agreement to join a lawsuit. Ohio State has fought lawsuits brought by former student athletes over its failure to stop abuse by Dr. Richard Strauss. Hundreds say they were abused by him. Ohio State says it has tried to reconcile with survivors through settlements, counseling services, and medical treatment. I'm Gethin Kulbaugh.
7: More news at townhall.com. The Pentagon has begun releasing files on UFOs, tapping into public curiosity about unidentified phenomena.
9: The files feature intriguing sightings, such as a bright object making 90-degree turns over Kazakhstan, and Buzz Aldrin observing a light source during Apollo 11. The release aims to promote transparency, though experts warn the videos can be misinterpreted. Some members of Congress are pushing for further disclosures, while the Pentagon's recent report found no evidence of alien technology. President Trump says in a post on Truth Social, the release of the files allows people to decide for themselves what's going on. Bob Agner reporting.
7: The NFL and NFL Referees Association have agreed on a new 7-year collective bargaining agreement that avoids a potential work stoppage and the use of replacement officials. The deal runs through the 2032 NFL season. The league began the onboarding process for replacement officials last month. You'll find more on these stories, plus breaking news, at townhall.com.
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13: I didn't know.
29: Yeah, the app. The app is messed up. You got the Facebook, YouTube, you know, the website, overnightdriveradio.com. And then, of course, you know, you could listen to any of the terrestrial affiliates out there via their websites.
13: Yeah, Facebook and YouTube, I've got Thursday shows on there. So I don't know what the deal is. Nobody's having trouble with it?
29: We did have a brief interruption about 10 minutes into the show on Facebook and YouTube, but they both came back.
13: Okay, well, I was hitting on my end, but yeah, I heard you when I turned the show on, music was playing, I heard you talking to somebody, and you said the shit's a bad word. I said, uh-oh. So, they could hear you talking over the commercial when it started, but that phone call in, but... Yeah, I didn't know. That's why I called to see. But, yeah, I can't get none. Neither none of three of mine are working. Mm-hmm. So, I don't know. But, hey, Trump, he said he's going to get rid of the death fuel, right? He just said he's going to. It's not a law yet to get rid of it, right?
29: To get rid of what? The diesel exhaust fluid?
13: Yeah, the exhaust fluid, yeah.
29: Yeah, I don't think that's going away. That's here to stay, yeah.
13: I got these guys buying trucks. Oh, I'm going to get rid of that. Trump made a law. No, Trump made the Congress is going to make the law. Trump just done his overpower thing, whatever.
1: Right.
13: He got the mechanics out of jail for one thing.
1: Yes.
13: And they got in trouble for doing it.
1: They did say they're no longer going to press criminal charges for people that are tampering right. with the system, but you can still get what they call the civil penalties, a.k.a. financial. You can get dinged dollars and cents-wise for messing with them.
13: Yeah. Well, these guys, we got three guys decided to come home and operate. I told them they're stupid, but they bought them trucks. Hell, I seen diesel all go $5.05 a gallon here in Ohio.
1: Really?
13: Yeah, I come in out of Indiana there, exit 10 for $5.05, and Beaver Dam up here on 75 is $5.05. Man, I didn't think I'd ever see that over here. But yeah, I just wondered. I just wanted to see if the show was playing or not.
1: We're here.
13: Like it was live,
1: so. We're here. Yep, you've been listening on hold, right? We're live.
13: Yeah, that's it. I don't guess you keep me on hold, can you? That ties up a line, don't it, or does it?
1: It does. Yeah, and it's,
13: yeah. Okay.
1: No, the thing is,
13: it
1: actually cost us per minute to have
13: somebody. Does it?
1: Yeah. I mean, it's not like it's going to break the bank. It's like 3 cents per minute per person hanging on, you know, but it all adds up. A controversial hearing on the Trump administration's crackdown on foreign truck drivers was used to push for more coordination between immigration and customs enforcement and local police to detain and deport illegal truckers. Testifying in support of the administration's restrictions on non-domiciled truck drivers, Tim Tipton, the commissioner of Oklahoma's Department of Public Safety, explaining to the House Homeland Security Committee's Oversight Subcommittee how credentialing state and local officers through Immigration and Customs Enforcement last year to enforce immigration laws has resulted in that state's highway patrol taking over 450 commercial drivers into custody for immigration violations. Many of these drivers struggle with even basic English language proficiency and likely received their CDLs from some unscrupulous CDL mills. Asked by the committee chairman, Josh Brasheen of Oklahoma, how it could be replicated in other states, particularly red states, Tipton said it could be done relatively quickly. I think Oklahoma's the model example for when state and local law enforcement work with ICE. There's not the chaos and all this uproar. Oklahoma last year ranked in the top three states for illegal criminal aliens being removed from the country. You don't see all the chaos, and that's due to cooperation. So for the safety of the motoring public, on the commercial motor vehicle issue, cooperation with ICE is critical. It can be done calmly, legitimately, in a legal way. Justification for holding the hearing at all was kind of questioned from the get-go. Subcommittee's ranking member, Sri Thanadar of Michigan, the Democrat, asserted the committee had no jurisdiction over transportation safety. As she was starting things off, I want it on the record. This hearing is really about nothing more than scapegoating immigrants for the president's economy, which is running off the road. All right. She brought to the panel Wendy Liu, L-I-U, an attorney for Public Citizen Litigation Group, as a witness to help make her case. Or is it his? The CDL licensing standards are identical for U.S. citizens, lawful permanent residents, and documented immigrants alike, regardless of citizenship or immigration status. All drivers must demonstrate English language proficiency. 30 different vehicle inspection control and driving skills, and demonstrate their knowledge in 20 different areas, according to Liu. arguing that the Federal Motor Carrier Safety Administration's new non-domiciled restrictions that goes into effect this month will make the roads less safe rather than more safe, because the estimated 200,000 drivers forced out of the market would be replaced, at least initially, by less experienced drivers. Now, Lou, who's representing a driver that's suing the FMCSA in federal appeals court, also contended that the Trump administration has failed to provide data showing that non-citizens cause more crashes than U.S. citizens. If the concern is that states are improperly issuing licenses to people who do not, in fact, already meet the existing requirements about training, English, testing, then the solution is to tighten the steps to make sure that licenses are going to people who satisfy all those requirements. But excluding documented immigrants from being truck drivers altogether will harm highway safety, destroy the livelihood of thousands, increase cost during an affordability crisis, and disrupt essential public services. Yeah, there was some headbutting taking place in that particular discussion there in D.C. Who was it? Saying Kirsty Noem. Eagle brought it up a few minutes ago. Kirsty Noem. She's not really fired. She's out, is the word. Out at the Department of Homeland Security. If she was fired, she'd be unemployed. But she's actually been given a new role to build from the ground up. And they're saying, if anything, that would be actually considered a promotion. She said, thank you, President Trump, for appointing me as the special envoy for the Shield of the Americas. Secretary Rubio and Secretary Hegseth are incredible leaders, and I look forward to working with them closely to dismantle cartels that have poured drugs into our nation, killed our children and grandchildren. The Western Hemisphere is absolutely critical for U.S. security. In this new role, I'll be able to build on the partnerships and national security expertise that I've forged over the last 13 months as Secretary of Homeland Security. We have made historic accomplishments at the Department of Homeland Security to make America safe again. We delivered the most secure border in American history. 3 million illegal aliens have left the U.S., and we've located 145,000 children. FEMA delivered disaster relief at a 100% faster rate. We ushered in the golden age of travel, saved the American taxpayer $13 billion, and revitalized the U.S. Coast Guard. 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

0: we roll on through late night, early morning hours. Friday coming our way. Morning, Buckwheat.
1: Good morning, Steve. Yeah, we're traveling to the Big Apple this morning, and it's just a rainy, dreary day. And when I was left home to come into where I parked my truck, I drove past the creek, and I'm like, looked out across, and the water level was bank full.

0: I feel if somebody wants to put the effort into something, they can learn how to do it correctly. But there's too many of the immigrants that just want to come over and not put the effort in. You know, yesterday I had to back up to a half dock on the sidewalk, and to come across, you had to block an intersection and stop two lanes of traffic on the road and on the street and there in the city. And the guy, the customer, said, "Man, you did that pretty good." He said, "There's another guy, the last truck that was there, he was half the size of him, half the size of me, and he took a half hour till he got backed up to his dock." He was like, "Well, 28 years of driving into New York City, you do learn a couple things." But, the thing I put on the call screener about, I guess yesterday I found out another friend of mine had passed away because he had the same cancer I did. And I've been the second friend that I knew in the last 8 months that died from the cancer that I had, or I have. And but the only difference was when they found out they had cancer, it was stage 4 already, and both times when I had it, it was stage 2. And I just want to do a public service announcement for everybody out there. If there's something different about your body, something that you notice is different, it's best to get it checked out, you know. Don't put it off. I know us men like to think we can handle things, it's, you know, get it checked out. And, and I had two surgeons that had told me that my walking helped me, the walking I do before surgery helped heal me after surgery. So, you know, that thing that nobody likes to do, physical exercise, it does have benefits. But, I know Prima Wheat there, when I was stuck home there this year, the 5.5 weeks, she had a rough time because she likes to have peace and quiet. Well, with me at home there, it was not too much peace and quiet for her. And, you know, and I still wanted to try to get my steps in and try to get walking in. And sometimes it was just shuffling from the kitchen to the office, eating an orange and spitting out the seeds from one section in the one trash can and going back to the other trash can, you know, spit the seed out of the next section that they're eating in the orange. And sometimes you got to make things work. But, I've been having a little trouble with the irritation of my incision, and so she got me a brace to see if that helps. Well, I tried it, and it feels good, but when you're sitting, it don't feel good. So the brace is laying on the passenger seat there, but at least she's trying. But anyhow, about horse feathers thing, about that little clip that I shared about Sylvester, and I life is hard, and I like to have things to laugh about. You know, if there's a video of a documentary or a little clip, I'd rather watch a video where it can make you laugh and, you know, have a sense of humor. But
1: sure.
0: Anyhow, I was out to eat this Tuesday morning with my off day. Went to a bunch of guys from church, and our pastor comes along. And he was talking about, you know, we have a lot of Amish in our area. And, he was saying about the Amish funerals, you know, he said that you don't bury the Amish with their beards. And he said you use a shovel. But that's all I have. We'll speak at you later.
1: Well, it's good to hear from you. Safe travels on into the Big Apple there. Yeah, got to feed them New Yorkers, correct? All right, auto and home insurance provider Allstate. Yes,

0: Allstate. You're in good hands with Allstate. Being blasted by drivers alleging the company illegally tracked them through their cell phones. Allstate customers involved in the suit have received the green light to proceed with a proposed class action against the insurer. The proposed class action specifically claims the insurer tracked drivers' cell phone activity without their consent and used the collected data to raise premiums or deny coverage. Drivers also allege Allstate sold this data, known as telematics, in the insurance industry to other insurers. Claims have been brought by a man, Demetric Sims, named as the primary plaintiff, and 37 others. U.S. District Judge Jeremy Daniel in Chicago ruled that drivers in the proposed suit can try to prove that Allstate monitored their travel locations, trip distances, speed, acceleration, braking, phone usage, and attention to the road, thus violating the Federal Wiretap Act. Drivers allege the data was collected through apps powered by data analytics, the unit known as Arity, which they also assert inaccurately reported their driving behavior, such as when they rode as passengers. The complaint claims Arity's tracking software was integrated into other popular driving apps, including the likes of Fuel Rewards, Gas Buddy, Life 360, and Routely, which is owned by Allstate. Three of the 38 plaintiffs had their claims dismissed by the judge, who permitted the remaining 35 to pursue their claims under the laws of 20 different states. In response, Allstate argued drivers have yet to allege it actually captured their data or that their insurance rates were affected. They also pointed to their privacy policies that clearly disclose the possibility of data collection. They argue that consumers who choose to share driving data through Arity-powered apps can only do so after a clear notice and an explicit opt-in process. Texas Attorney General Ken Paxton filed a lawsuit against Allstate and its Arity subsidiary January of last year for similar privacy and data collection breaches. No immediate comment from the U.S. Sun's request from Allstate this past day. Plenty of room for you at 844-844-3388. 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
3: This is Hugh Hewitt for townhall.com. Since the battle with Iran began on February 28th, there have been so many reports of, quote, deals with the rump regime atop the ruins of Iran's Islamic Revolutionary Guard Corps, it seems almost silly to respond to another one. But I trust Israeli journalist Amit Segal. On Wednesday, Segal summed up the supposed framework. The most salient part is said to include, and I quote, Negotiations are still underway on the duration of the Iranian enrichment freeze. Three sources said the freeze would last at least 12 years. One source estimated the final outcome would be 15 years. End of quote. That, in and of itself, makes this a terrible proposed deal, one that would draw fierce criticism from the GOP's Iran hawks, who want President Trump to finish the job, no enrichment of uranium, period, and finish the job in dramatic fashion. President Trump doesn't surrender leverage. He's got it. We have to hope he uses every ounce of it.
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5: With SRN News, I'm Ron Taylor. President Trump says the leaders of Russia and Ukraine have agreed to his request for a three-day ceasefire and an exchange of prisoners. The president said that such a halt to hostilities could be the beginning of the end of the long war between them. The military says its forces fired on and disabled two Iranian oil tankers after exchanging fire with Iranian forces in the Strait of Hormuz overnight. The United Arab Emirates, meanwhile, reporting another missile and drone attack Friday. The violence further undermines a month-old ceasefire that officials insist remains in effect. Iran says the U.S. strikes violate the truce. Washington awaits Tehran's response to the latest proposal ending the war. America's employers delivered a surprising 115,000 new jobs last month despite an economic shock from the war. Hiring was better than the 65,000 that economists had expected. This is SRN News.
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12: 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The Answer. 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The Answer.
0: To the Tennessee section of I-40 that was damaged by Hurricane Helene will finally be completed and fully reopened. But this isn't until the fall of 2027. The repairs to the Cook County section have cost an estimated $245 million so far. Department specified that even when both lanes are open in each direction in Tennessee, there will still likely be only one lane open in either direction in North Carolina. North Carolina, that side received more damage than we did on our side, which is really saying something, as we had seven separate parts where we saw parts of the roadway wash away. Hurricane Helene, yes, devastating much of East Tennessee and western North Carolina, September of 2024. Lots of damage to that stretch of I-40 at the state line. Partially reopened March of last year. Tennessee DOT officials originally estimated the storm had caused some $510 million in damage to East Tennessee. The Federal Highway Administration has given the Tennessee DOT over $280 million in reimbursement for Helene repairs. Again, that's on the Tennessee side alone. Well, is the freight recession over? That's still a question mark. But we do know North American fleets sharply increased orders for new heavy-duty trucks in February, signaling strengthening demand across the freight market. Preliminary data from FTR Transportation Intelligence shows Class 8 net orders totaled 47,200 units in February. That's up 47% from January. That is up 159% year over year. This is the highest monthly order total since September of 2022, and the third consecutive month of year-over-year growth above 20%. The February total was also well above the 10-year February average, which stands at 24,991 units, reflecting a surge in both on-highway and vocational truck demand. Over the past 12 months, orders have totaled about 258,466 units. Analysts say the latest numbers suggest the truck equipment market may be entering the early stages of recovery following the prolonged freight downturn. It's about time. While a portion of demand still reflects previously deferred replacement purchases re-entering the market, the consistency and breadth of recent order activity suggest momentum is now being driven more meaningfully by improving freight fundamentals, according to the senior analyst for commercial vehicles at FTR. Moyer noted that rising freight volumes and stronger rate expectations are encouraging fleets to advance their capital spending plans, while improved clarity around tariff-adjusted pricing and upcoming emission regulations has reduced some of the uncertainty when it comes to equipment purchases. ACT Research reported similar results, estimated February North American Class 8 orders at 46,200 units. That would be up 156% year over year. Their report ranking February is the eighth strongest order month in more than 530 months of industry data. With onerous EPA 2027 cost increases on the horizon, an aging fleet, and growing confidence that the winter run-up in freight rates is going to remain sticky, Class 8 order strength continued in February. Beast said higher expected costs tied to the upcoming EPA emissions 27 standards, combined with improved carrier profitability and rising spot freight rates since late November, have encouraged dealers and large fleets to accelerate some of their equipment purchases. Dealers in large fleets have even greater incentive to find the budget for equipment now rather than later, he says. Arguably, the most important factor to the order turnaround has been the sustained run-up in spot rates that started late November. The chart in ACT's report showed February orders climbing to 46,200 units. Medium-duty trucks saw more modest gains, reporting classes 5 through 7 orders at 17,400 units in February. That was up, but just 6.7% year over year. Analysts noted the increase partly reflects weak comparisons with early 2025 demand. Despite the strong February numbers, analysts cautioned that risk remains for the truck market, including high financing cost, geopolitical uncertainty, and potential tariff or regulatory changes. That could still be on the table, but those are some good numbers. I mean, that obviously is good news for the truck manufacturers, who in some cases had been eliminating maybe a third shift operation due to the lack of demand. Back to full steam ahead is what that's going to mean. We'll probably see a backlog of orders. Meanwhile, here we are, Friday morning, 844-844-3388. Hey, what do you say, Eagle? Welcome back.
4: Yeah, Steve, I wanted to talk about two things that I found out of. I didn't know about it. I don't know if you went over this earlier. But before I get to the fuel prices and everything, maybe you can check it out during your break. You might not know. They said that they had an earthquake today in Louisiana.
0: Yeah.
4: That's real odd to have I think it was a 4 point something in Alexandria area up off of Interstate 49 area. I've been through that area a lot of times. Natchitoches, Louisiana, whatever they call it. And they said it might be due to the oil refining, the fracking that they're doing under the ground. It might be making, the ground shift. And, I'd like for you to check on that and see what you can find out about this quake, because I didn't even know they had earthquakes in Louisiana. I drive into Louisiana right a lot, but I never heard of a quake in Louisiana. That was a surprise when I read that earlier tonight. But the second thing I wanted to talk about, Steve, was the gas prices, diesel prices. Somebody called in a little bit after me and said that they had seen $5 a gallon for diesel, and down in where I'm at down here in Alabama, it's almost $5 down here in Alabama. So it looks like the price is going up, with this deal going on in Iran, I think as far as I know, because we had talked about this earlier in the week, Steve, are those ships still sitting there in the Hormuz not moving? Or are these ships, or do you know if those oil tankers are moving yet, or are they still sitting there?
0: To my best of my knowledge, we have not started escorting yet. I mean, the president a couple days ago said that some of our naval ships would begin escorting them, but I don't believe anything's moving yet.
4: Yeah. Well, I heard something else too. I think you had said Donald Trump said that he was trying to get some kind of special insurance.
0: Yes.
4: Since the other insurance, trying to get so they can see get these ships moving. There was some kind of deal with the insurance or something to assure these people, of damages and stuff. So because like I said, the longer those ships sit there, because 20% of the oil comes out of there, is a world. So the longer them ships sit there with anchor, that's going to make the price of fuel go up in the United States and all over the world. So hopefully they can get this thing open, this Strait of Hormuz open. Maybe you can check on that and see what you find out. But the thing that, because I've noticed that my company now, Steve, they normally let us fuel up where we want to fuel up at. You know, we normally can go just about to any truck stop we want to, but now they give us a fuel route, and we have to stop it there because they raised hell at me a couple of days ago because I didn't go to the fuel stop that I was supposed to, you know, because they're getting discounts. You know, when you pay $5 or more for diesel, you know, you want to try to save as much money as you possibly can now. So a lot of companies, they're going to start trying to hurt, you know, restrict drivers on idling and going to the fuel stops you're supposed to go to because, you know, until they can get these diesel prices back down to the $3 or $2 a gallon that it was, you know, so it's definitely affected, you know, on the road. You know, other people have called in. I wanted to let you know the same thing that, the diesel prices have definitely been affected, by this, conflict with Iran. So, so hopefully you can check on that during the break and let us know, when this Strait of Hormuz might start operating again and get these ships moving. And, I thank you for taking my call tonight.
0: All right. I can give you the latest here. Here's what we have at this point. Yeah, where a couple of days ago, the president said something about where the United States were going to insure these ships so they could start moving again because they cannot move when they are not insured. From the very latest here, just early this morning, as a matter of fact, arrangements for a U.S.-led insurance initiative to support tankers passing through the Strait of Hormuz may require several weeks to establish, according to Marsh. The plan announced by President Trump involves the U.S. International Development Finance Corporation providing insurance at a, quote, very reasonable price to help maintain energy and trade movement through the region. Now, obviously, the halt in shipping traffic through the strait has led to oil reserves accumulating in the producing countries and restricting exports from the Persian Gulf. Marsh previously participated in arranging similar insurance for Black Sea shipping corridors supported by the Ukrainian government. Marcus Baker of Marsh said, "We have spoken with the DFC earlier today and offered our assistance with the potential facility, but also noted it might take a few weeks to work out the details of any arrangement." Meanwhile, Lloyd's of London is in discussions with the DFC as well regarding coverage for maritime trade in the Gulf, according to Reuters. A Lloyd's spokesperson said, "Lloyd's is engaging constructively with the U.S. Development Finance Corporation and relevant stakeholders with a clear focus on ensuring that the Lloyd's market continues to lead as the global center of excellence for war risk insurance." The Lloyd's Market Association welcomed this engagement. Lloyd's Market Association CEO said since Sunday, March 1, there have been at least 40 transits of vessels through the Strait of Hormuz. Now, she provided figures indicating that around 1,000 vessels, half of them being oil and gas tankers, with a combined hull value of more than $25 billion, remain in the Gulf waters. Now, most are insured on the London market, and they say coverage currently remains in place. President Trump also suggested U.S. naval escorts could be considered for vessels moving through the Strait of Hormuz. Meanwhile, India is holding discussions with the U.S. regarding marine insurance for ships transporting oil from the Middle East. This looks to protect Indian buyers from possible supply interruptions stemming from the ongoing tensions in the Gulf. "So far, we're comfortable," according to the official who requested anonymity. They added that the oil ministry is engaging with key producers and traders to ensure continued access to oil, liquefied petroleum gas, and liquefied natural gas.
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0: All right, coming up just ahead, we'll get our news update, top of the hour, final hour still to come. And we've got clear lines at 844-844-3388. Coming up in the final hour, though, a lot of discussion about autonomous trucks. Autonomous trucks are rolling forward fast. Lawmakers trying not to get left in the dust. More than half the states have laws on the books, but as tech keeps changing, some of those laws are starting to look old and out of touch. The Owner-Operator Independent Drivers Association says self-driving technology might have promise, but it also raises serious questions about trucking jobs and highway safety. Now, Landline reported last month that autonomous vehicle safety standards have yet to be established at the federal level, while state standards are kind of hit and miss around the country. Meanwhile, several states are rolling out new bills looking to tighten in some cases or expand in other cases the rules when it comes to autonomous trucks. That's what we'll break down for you state by state. Alabama, Minnesota, Missouri, and several others in the mix. Meanwhile, our number 844-844-3388. So, final hour, as I said, just ahead here. And just how long might operations in Iran continue? Israel said they're looking at least one more week. That would be rather swift. I'll tell you what they had to say coming up as well. First, a news. 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
1: News this hour from Town Hall, I'm Ron Taylor. President Trump says the leaders of Russia and Ukraine have agreed to a three-day ceasefire and an exchange of prisoners.
2: So they're going to be transferring almost immediately 1,000 prisoners from each side. That's very good. Russia, Ukraine.
3: You plan to talk to them again to try to get
2: I will. I'd like to see a big extension.
1: The president announced on social media that the ceasefire would run through Monday. Today is Victory Day in Russia, a holiday that commemorates the victory over Nazi Germany in World War II. There are still unknowns about the hantavirus that spread on a cruise ship.
5: For the decades that scientists have known about hantavirus, they've almost always believed that the only way you can get it is from being in contact with the droppings, the dried urine of mice or other rodents. Different viruses have different abilities to spread. Some, like measles, can spread like wildfire. Others are harder to spread. You have to be in very close contact with someone who's very sick, who has a lot of symptoms. This hantavirus, if it's spreading from person to person, seems to be in that latter camp.
1: Russian President Vladimir Putin has expressed confidence in victory in Ukraine. He spoke during the military parade in Moscow Saturday, making the defeat at Nazi Germany World War II. Security was tight as Putin and foreign leaders attended the event. The parade took place without tanks or heavy weapons, a first in nearly two decades. The military's latest strike on an alleged drug trafficking boat in the Eastern Pacific has killed two men while leaving one survivor. Video posted on social media Friday by the U.S. Southern Command shows a black boat-shaped image before what appears to be an explosion, followed by a column of fire rising to the ocean. The congressional map appears to be tilting more red amidst the latest flurry of redistricting developments across the U.S. as well. Breaking news at townhall.com.
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1: Mr. David Attenborough, the excited and hushed voice of the nature programs that you might remember, turns 100. Correspondent Charles Deledesma has more on this latest centurion celebrating a birthday.
25: A birthday message video to David Attenborough is being displayed in central London's Piccadilly Circus as the world's most famous wildlife presenter celebrates his 100th birthday. Later, the BBC hosts a party for Attenborough at the Royal Albert Hall, and cinemas throughout the day are showing his nature films. Through BBC programmes such as Life on Earth, The Private Life of Plants and The Blue Planet, Attenborough has illuminated the beauty, ferocity and sometimes downright weirdness of nature in a hushed, melodic voice that conveys his own awe at what he's witnessing. I'm Charles Deledesma.
1: More news at townhall.com. An online system used by thousands of schools and universities is back on its feet following a cyber attack.
7: Canvas is used to manage grades, course notes, assignments, lecture videos, and more. Its outage created chaos as students tried to study for finals. A hacking group called Shiny Hunters claimed responsibility for the breach, according to a cybersecurity threat analyst. And a cyber watchdog says the hacking group posted online that nearly 9,000 schools worldwide were affected, with billions of private messages and other records accessed. Rich Thomason reporting.
1: America's employers delivered a surprising 115,000 new jobs last month, despite an economic shock from the war. Hiring was better than the 65,000 that economists had expected, though it decelerated from the 185,000 created in March. The unemployment rate remained at a 4.3 low. The war hasn't affected the job market so far. More on these stories at townhall.com. I'm Ron Taylor.
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0: from South Central, the Prince of Pico Union, the Czar of Common Sense, the Great Eldersky, Don Lorenzo. Welcome to the program. No victocrats allowed because we've got a country to save. So let's get her teed up!
1: Do you want to play what? Say hello to my new friend!
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0: 888-971-SAGE, 888-971-7243. I am Larry Elder. We are Salem News Channel. If you think President Trump is losing his grip on his base, think again. This is CNN's Harry Enten, number 48.
4: So Tuesday,
5: yeah,
4: especially in Indiana, showed that the president still has juice, still has a lot of influence, in, at least in Indiana.
5: Yeah.
4: So
5: as Indiana goes, so goes the nation when it comes to Republican voters and Donald John Trump. He absolutely still has the juice. And when you're a Republican and you go against Trump, you get voted off the island. I always love Survivor. And in this particular case, what we saw in Indiana was you go, adios, amigos, goodbye, see you later. And to me, that is emblematic of what we see nationwide with Republicans. I think there's this myth that's going on right now that, oh, Trump is really losing support among Republicans. But compared to other midterm cycles, he's just as popular with Republicans as he has ever been at this point in midterm cycles. Right now, nationally, we're talking about an approval rating on average of 84%. In 2022, his popularity rating was 76%, actually lower, right, when he wasn't in the presidency. In 2018, the last time he was president, 85%. That 85 looks a whole heck of a lot like this 84% right here. The bottom line is this. Donald Trump still absolutely has juice with Republican voters. You saw it in Indiana, and I think that you'll see it down the line as well if any Republicans try and go against the President of the United States, who is still very much beloved by Republican voters nationwide.
4: Harry, you were also looking at turnout. What are you seeing in turnout? Why is this significant to this conversation?
5: Okay, why is it significant? Because we know that within the Republican Party, Trump has that extra strong core, that MAGA base, right? We're talking about approval ratings, depending on which poll you look at, 95, 97, 100% with MAGA Republicans. And here's the thing. They are incredibly juiced up compared to other Republicans. Let's take a look here. Republicans who say it's more important to vote in 2026 than the usual midterm election. Look at this. 60% of MAGA-identifying Republicans say that, compared to just 36% of non-MAGA. So what's going on in these primaries, right, it's not just that you have this core Republican base that really loves Donald Trump. The people who really love him, they're the ones who are absolutely juiced up to go out and vote. They would go over hot coals to vote in those primaries. And you saw that in Indiana with a clear majority of those representatives who went against Trump on redistricting. Well, they're no longer going to have a job come the next session of that state.
4: So then the question is, do Republicans think that party leaders should be following Trump or other Republicans should be following
5: Trump? Yeah, okay. So you see this juiced up MAGA, right? You see right here that his support among Republicans is just as strong as it was going into the 2018 midterm cycle, right? But it's more than that. Republican voters want their party leaders to follow the president of the United States, because party leaders should follow the presidency. You know, for Joe Biden at the same point in his first term, just 57% of Democrats said that party leaders should follow the lead. Look at this number for Donald Trump. It's 75%, significantly higher than it was for Joe Biden. So it's not just that Republicans really like Donald Trump. It's they want their leaders to follow Donald Trump. And when they don't, as I said at the beginning, you get voted off the island.
4: Thank you, Harry.
5: Thank you.
0: So just in the last several days, job numbers for April, twice as high as what the experts said. Supreme Court in Virginia strikes down that map that would reduce the Republican seats down to one in that state. And the Supreme Court rules 6-3 against the use of race in creating a district in Louisiana, which means a whole bunch of seats that have been designed by the Democrats with race in mind are in jeopardy. So what to do? Well, you should now engage in undermining democracy, to use an expression that's been used against the president. This is James Carville on the Supreme Court, number 27.
6: The Supreme Court, in my mind, and thank God, Rita Jefferson said the same thing. You have to follow them. They are not legitimate. There's nothing legit about these people. They have no code of ethics. They were rammed through or delayed by the Congress. They stole elections. And I got news for you, Johnny boy. You might be looking at another 12 colleagues instead of 8, because the country is sick of your... And they're sick of Alito's and is sick of y'all being an adjunct and an instrument of the Republican Party. We want a Supreme Court that looks out at the interests of the law, not the Republican Party. And that's all you do.
0: Wow. So now the Supreme Court is not legitimate because they rendered a decision you didn't like. Donald Trump is accused of undermining the Republic because of his, quote, assault on institutions. What did this man just now say? It's been called corrupt, illegitimate. Pull out the authoritarian card. This is Stacey Abrams, who ran for governor in Georgia and claimed that she lost because of voter suppression, and then denied that she claimed she lost because of voter suppression, because Donald Trump was accused of denying elections when she'd been denying elections. So she wanted to say, now, I didn't deny elections, even though she did deny elections. Here's what she says about Republican states, number 38.
7: And what we have to understand is that there are no longer blue states and red states. There are authoritarian states and democracy states. There are states that do not believe in the right of the people to have a say, who want to aggregate power and foment corruption. And there are states that want to guarantee that in this country, we have free and fair elections, we have access to the remedies that democracy is supposed to deliver, and that no matter what goes wrong in one part of the country...
0: Okay, I got a headache. There are authoritarian states, and there are democracy states. You know who she's saying this to? The former chair of the Republican National Committee, Michael Steele. They're on BS now. He's just standing there, nodding his head. No, they're just authoritarian states and they're democracy states. And he just sits there. Doesn't say a word. Of course, he wouldn't have that job if he was going to say a word. Now, Jen Psaki is talking about the 2028 primary for president. You're not going to believe what she said, number 47.
8: But what is exciting about it is that you, the people out there, get to choose. There is no, thank God, dark room in Washington where people sit around and they decide here's who the nominee is going to be. Typically, that's not how it happens. That's not how democracy works. There's going to be a whole process, and maybe 30 people won for president. And the thing with Barack Obama is he wants to leave.
0: They just installed Kamala Harris as her nominee in 2024, and threw poor old Joe Biden out of the window. Kamala Harris did not win a single primary, didn't have to go through this primary process. Let me tell you something. The thing is that people are going to decide who the nominee is. There's no dark room. Yes, there was. Let's hear that again. 47.
8: But what is exciting about it is that you, the people out there, get to choose. There is no, thank God, dark room in Washington where people sit around and they decide here's who the nominee is going to be. Typically, that's not how it happens. That's not how democracy works. There's going to be a whole process, and maybe 30 people won for president. And the thing with Barack Obama is he wants to leave.
0: How can you say that with a straight face after you just installed Kamala Harris? How can you do that? She just did. Goes on BS now. The good thing is that, you know, there's no dark room. It's an open competition. You just put somebody in who, by the way, ran for president, Kamala Harris did, dropped out before a first primary because she wasn't getting any money. Biden makes her his VP because she's a black female. She runs. She loses all seven swing states. Blew through how much money she blew through? Well over $1 billion, and thinks she's going to run again. And Jen Psaki, former press secretary during the Biden administration, circle back. The good thing is that, you know, it's an open thing. There's no dark room. There was a dark room. Biden was thrown out kicking and screaming, and you guys did that.
9: Well, there's no open primary.
0: Really? Meanwhile, the ladies on The View say Trump is engaged in generational destruction. What? Number 28?
10: Did somebody needs to tell Marco Rubio that there is generational destruction going on here as well?
11: Yeah.
10: I mean, people... You know, yes. People who finally got themselves up above water are now sinking down because of them.
11: Yeah.
10: And the other day they said, well, you know, this is by, no, this is on y'all. This is yours.
0: Okay. All right. This isn't. All right. People should tell Marco Rubio there's generational destruction going on here, here. Jobs report twice as good as people thought. Stock market record highs. Gas prices still below where they were during the Biden years. You had no problem with that. But they're just, you hear the people applauding. This is what this man, Donald Trump, has been enduring now for over 10, 11 years. 888-971-SAGE. 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
4: 888-971-SAGE, 888-971-7243. I am Larry Elder. We are Salem News Channel. Barney Frank is dying. He is the first openly gay person to serve in the House of Representatives, a Democrat from Massachusetts. And he said the Democratic Party is losing the plot. They're beholden to the hard left, he says. Unless they get back towards the center, it could cost us the midterms. This is what Barney Frank said. You can't get more left-wing than Barney Frank. He's got bona fides. But this is where this party is. Listen to AOC, number 41.
5: First, I want to say, in a lot of ways, we're all kind of Bernie's successor. I think that this class consciousness that young people have today has been a big part of Bernie's life. And so I say that because I know that that is also what he would say, and it's what he wants. But also, you know, in terms of the class piece, to your point, a lot of it just had to do with the experiences of my life, which is the experiences that a lot of people have. I think that, so I grew up in a household that was actually not very, it was political, but it was not very political at the same time. Like, my parents identified as independents. They were skeptical of the political system.
4: So she views herself as Bernie Sanders' successor. Bernie Sanders hates Israel, wants to soak the rich, has embraced Zohran Mamdani, who supports boycott, divest, sanction, which Chuck Schumer called anti-Semitic. He's not called Zohran Mamdani anti-Semitic, but he called the view that he holds anti-Semitic. Doesn't have enough courage to call him anti-Semitic. And then you've got this billionaire Tom Steyer, who's running for governor of California, and might very well finish in the top two, number 49.
6: ICE is a criminal organization. They're coming into our state. They're terrorizing people. They're racially profiling people. And they're harming people and committing violence against them. I'm in favor of abolishing ICE. But along the way, I did push for the sanctuary state law, which I absolutely believe in. But more than that, we should be prosecuting ICE agents for racial profiling. It's illegal in the state of California. We should be...

0: prosecuting them for violence against Californians. It's illegal, and we should go up the chain to the people who asked them to commit violence, including Stephen Miller.
1: Barney Frank said it was idiotic for Democrats to call to abolish ICE. James Carville, who admits he's got stage 4 TDS, also says it was idiotic to abolish ICE. But here you have this man is running for governor of California, calling ICE a criminal institution. Bad news for Mayor Karen Bass. CBS fact-checked her on the debate, number 57.
2: LA's first mayoral debate got off to a heated start.
3: She's an incredible liar.
4: No name-calling,
3: please.
4: She
3: just lied, though.
2: But a few exchanges caught my attention because they touched directly on a year of reporting I've been working on the LA fires, being published by Simon & Schuster next week. So let's fact-check some of what was said, beginning with the wind.
3: The winds in the Pacific Palisades never reached higher than 40 miles per hour. For those first 6 hours, they didn't go above 27 miles per hour.
5: He talked about the winds. That is just completely inaccurate. If that were accurate, then the planes would have been able to fly.
2: Weather modeling reviewed for my reporting shows winds in the Palisades during those first several hours of the fire were in fact under 40 miles per hour. Planes could and did fly. The stronger winds intensified later in the evening, and that distinction matters because the earliest hours of a wildfire are often the most critical for containment. Second, Mayor Bass's trip to Ghana. She addressed this directly.
5: It was one of the worst moments of my life to not be here when my city needed me. And it didn't matter where I was or why I was away.
2: But according to multiple sources with direct knowledge of the emergency response, it did matter where the mayor was. My reporting found Mayor Bass knew about the dangerous weather before leaving for Ghana. Communications to emergency managers described her as only being, quote, out of state. And while she was overseas, her office continued posting on social media images and videos that appeared to place her in Los Angeles. Sources told me the lack of clarity created confusion during the opening hours of the fire. Fire Chief Kristen Crowley did not initially know the mayor was even in Ghana, and according to sources and records reviewed for the book, after Bass was briefed by the chief on the growing fire, she still attended a cocktail reception in Ghana and did not respond for more than an hour to messages from Los Angeles officials offering and asking for help during that critical stretch of the fire's expansion. This isn't about politics, it's reporting. And as the fire becomes a part of the mayoral race, voters are likely to learn a lot more about those first critical hours.
1: Now, it's interesting. A poll finds that 88% of those who watched that debate believe that Spencer Pratt won the debate. Bad news, only 27% said it's going to change their mind on how they vote. Again, this is L.A. He's running as a Republican. Only 15% of registered voters in L.A. are registered as Republicans. And a man named Rick Caruso ran against Karen Bass in her first election. Lifelong Republican, changed his affiliation to independent, and then right before the race changed it to Democrat, I guess because he knew that being a Republican in LA running for office is a death knell. Didn't matter. He spent $100 million. He's a billionaire. She spent $10 million, and she beat him by 9 or 10 points. Even though the developer had a great plan for what to do about homelessness, very competent in the debates. I was very impressed. He got crushed. That's how difficult it is here. When I was running for governor of California, crime was an issue. I've always maintained that at some point this state's going to hit rock bottom like a drug addict, and then the voters are going to have to suddenly decide, I'm no longer going to pull the lever for Democrats. When I was running, a young lady, UCLA graduate student, was working at a high-end furniture store in Hancock Park, which is where Maxine Waters has her multi-million-dollar mansion. She's working there by herself, and a homeless guy with a record murdered her with a knife. Also, when I was running, the wife of a retired Motown record mogul was murdered. This is in Beverly Hills. And by the way, he had armed security at his home. Armed security at his home. Guy with a criminal record broke into the house, murdered her. So now you're talking about Hancock Park, Beverly Hills, where wealthy liberals who consistently donate money to the Democratic Party live. And I thought maybe, just maybe, this might cause some of these people to rethink their vote and rethink where they're putting their money. But it didn't matter. I don't know what it's going to take. All I know is when you have people like Barney Frank saying, hey, we've gone too crazy. Biological men competing against women. Gender reassignment surgery for minors. Abolishing ICE. This is nuts. But that is where that party is. 888-971-SAGE. We're going to talk about why Alan Dershowitz is no longer a Democrat. Don't go away.
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11: Yeah. Coming to you live from the Relief Factor studio, here's Larry Elder.
1: 888-971-SAGE, 888-971-7243. I am Larry Elder. We are Salem News Channel. This is Alan Dershowitz, who switched from Democrat Party to Republican Party. Number 45.
12: Nominate her again. So, you know, I feel like I'm in 1932 Berlin at the end, standing up against what was going on. Not 1938. I'm not saying 1938, but in 1932, before the election of Hitler as chancellor, the universities were turning against Jews. If there was Israel, they'd have been turning against Israel. And I feel I'm one of the few people who am standing up against my old party. Look, I became a Democrat when I was 14 years old. I used to go with a loudspeaker and campaign for a guy named Philip Schuppler, who was running for assembly on the Democratic ticket. So I've been a Democrat for 70 years. I now am strongly opposed to that party. I want them defeated in every single election.
1: Wow. As you know, the only Democrat in the Senate or in the House that is supporting Trump on Iran, that is backing Israel, that is opposing the idea to abolish ICE, is John Fetterman. He is now under attack by the Democrat governor of Pennsylvania, Josh Shapiro. He told CNN's Jake Tapper, and I'm quoting him, "Look, I don't know what Senator Fetterman is going to do. I know that Pennsylvanians voted for a Democrat to represent them in the United States Senate. So I think he needs to honor that and continue with his service to Pennsylvania and hopefully get back to what he was elected to do and reflect the will of the people," close quote. Fetterman voted against the Big Beautiful Bill, which is Trump's signature achievement in the legislature. Fetterman votes with his party something like 74% of the time. He parts company with them over Israel, over the idea that ICE should be abolished, and over the Iran war. And therefore, according to John Fetterman, he's a traitor. He's a sellout. He needs to get back to what the people of Pennsylvania voted for him to do. Trump carried Pennsylvania. It's one of the seven swing states that Trump carried. But somehow John Fetterman is giving the forefinger to his voters, according to the governor of Pennsylvania, Josh Shapiro, who, by the way, might very well have been Joe Biden's running mate had he not been Jewish. That's the problem with the party, and it's one of the reasons that Dershowitz had left it. Before I go into the phones, this is what Barack Obama told Steve Colbert, number 31.
13: "Now that you're no longer in office, what powers do you believe the president should not have?"
14: "Well, there are a couple that I followed even though they weren't law. And I want us, we're going to have to do some work to return to this basic norm, and we probably now have to codify it. The White House shouldn't be able to direct the Attorney General to go around prosecuting whoever the president wants prosecuted."
13: "Right, because technically it's under the executive branch,
14: technically,
13: but the norm is that it's independent."
14: The idea is that the Attorney General is the people's lawyer. It's not the president's consigliere."
13: "Right, even when it's Bobby Kennedy."
14: "It's Bobby Kennedy."
1: Okay. Eric Holder was on a radio show hosted by a guy named Tom Joyner. It's April 2013. And he was asked, is he going to leave office? And Eric Holder said this, quote, "I'm still enjoying what I'm doing. There's still work to be done. I'm still the president's wingman. So I'm still there with my boy. We'll see." Close quote. "I'm still the president's wingman." Can I hear Obama again, please, number 31?
13: "Now that you're no longer in office, what powers do you believe the president should not have?"
14: "Well, there are a couple that I followed even though they weren't law. And I want us, we're going to have to do some work to return to this basic norm, and we probably now have to codify it. The White House shouldn't be able to direct the Attorney General to go around prosecuting whoever the president wants prosecuted."
13: "Right, because technically it's under the executive branch,
14: technically,
13: but the norm is that it's independent."
14: The idea is that the Attorney General is the people's lawyer. It's not the president's consigliere."
13: "Right, even when it's Bobby Kennedy."
14: "It's Bobby Kennedy."
1: "I'm still enjoying what I'm doing. There's still work to be done," said Eric Holder. "I'm still the president's wingman. So I'm there with my boy." End of quote. And when Steve Colbert mentioned Jack Kennedy and Bobby Kennedy, president and attorney general, Obama just laughed and didn't respond. There was no response. Phony hypocrite. 888-971-SHE. Your calls when I come back. I'm Larry Elder.
15: "I saw my girl walking down on the avenue. And she said, hey, come here, I want to talk to you. Oh, yeah."
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11: The Larry Elder Show contains facts. Some people are uncomfortable with facts. Victocrats, toe-tag liberals, Bay Area residents, MS Now hosts, and the guy who yells, "You the man," at golf tournaments. You're advised to move 3 feet away from your media device to avoid discomforting enlightenment. Here's Larry Elder.
23: 888-971-SAGE, 888-971-7243. I am Larry Elder. We are Salem News Channel. Eduardo is in Tampa, Florida. Eduardo, you're in the Larry Elder Show. Thank you so much for calling.
24: Yeah, good evening, Larry. You know, my birthday is on Monday, 3 years, May 16th, that I moved from Chicago to Tampa. So I was just at a rooftop celebrating. Good news on the Virginia Supreme Court. I tell you, you know, Larry, these Democrats are going to lose these midterms. I got a feeling.
1: Yeah, I got a feeling it's going to turn out a lot better than a lot of people say. I'll just say that.
24: Right.
1: They think they're
24: right.
1: going to pick up 30, 40 seats. That's not going to happen. The Supreme Court has now put the ball back in our court. Economy picking up. If the war winds down on a positive basis, we have a good story to sell.
24: Yeah, I mean, can you imagine if we were to turn Karg Island into charcoal? Can you imagine that?
1: Yeah, and we still can.
24: Any of that.
1: And we still can. Thank you for calling. Senator Kennedy talked about the Kiss Blank interview that Steve Colbert did with Barack Obama. Number 26.
0: I went back and looked at the video. I thought it was interesting. It's no newsflash that President Obama does not like Republicans. It occurred to me that he might have been pandering to Mr. Colbert and his audience, all seven of them. President Obama has always been better at pandering than persuasion. That was my first thought. The other surprise that I had, I'll get back to your question, about politicization, I'm sorry, of the justice system. The other surprise to me was that I always thought President Obama was a capitalist. He certainly seems to have an affinity for Mayor Mamdani, and Mayor Mamdani is a socialist. He calls himself a democratic socialist, but that's a socialist that believes in obtaining socialism through the ballot box. So that one surprised me.
1: I have difficulty with politicization, too. California. At the end of that debate, they were asked about biological men competing against women. Xavier Becerra is one of the top three, according to most polls. Steyer, Katie Porter, number 22.
2: Under the California Education Code, you perform in an athletic event K through 12 based on your identification by gender. Would you change that law to match the IOC that you identify based on your birth at gender? Yes or no? Very quickly, we have 30 seconds left. Mr. Mahan?
3: Sorry, change which law? State law?
2: The current law says you identify, and that's how you participate.
3: Yeah, but at higher levels, I would let the leagues decide.
2: Okay, Mr. Becerra?
5: Enforce the law.
2: Okay, Mr. Steyer, 15
3: allow
2: seconds.
3: Trans athletes to participate.
2: Mr. Hilton,
6: I have a wristband that says "Save Girl Sports," and
2: Chad
6: I will.
2: Bianco, Katie Porter,
25: yes, enforce the existing law.
1: California, you wake up, you feel like you're a female. You can compete against females, even though you're a biological male. Yeah, I would go along with that. And Becerra got called out by fellow Democrat Antonio Villaraigosa. When Becerra said there was no such thing as lost migrant kids, he was the secretary of HHS, number 23.
26: Mr. Becerra, are you proud that you pushed out 85,000 migrant children? They were, according to the New York Times, they were maimed, they were exploited, some were even killed. You said those are MAGA talking points. It's a MAGA hoax. Tell that to the children who died.
27: So I'm not sure what that had to do with homelessness, but calmate, Antonio, calmate.
26: Well, I'll tell you what it had to do.
27: It's about truth.
26: Talk about your service and how proud you are of that service.
27: To the attack.
26: That's what it has to do with.
1: Calmate means calm. Tom Steyer fired at Steve Hilton about gas prices, number 20.
28: Under Tom Steyer, the taxes will be higher, gas prices will be higher, everything will be higher with Steyer.
29: Okay, we'll go to Steyer, then we'll go back to Becerra, Mr.
30: Okay.
29: Steyer.
30: I do think it's rich to hear someone talk about $3 gas, who is owned by Donald Trump, who has driven up the gas price by at least $1.50. And I do think it's rich for somebody who is
29: not as rich as you, Tom,
30: who's kicking 1 to 3 million people off Medi-Cal, the poorest people, most vulnerable people in California, so that he can lower the taxes on the richest Americans and the biggest corporations. The truth of the matter is, what I stand for is shared prosperity, real growth, supporting businesses, but sharing it works so that the people in California get what they need.
29: Thank you.
30: And going after corporate special interests is the way we're going to drive down costs.
29: Thank you, Mr. Stark.
1: California, of course, had the highest gas prices in the nation before the Iran war, still do. Antoinette, Sunset Beach. Antoinette, always nice to hear from you.
4: Hello, my sage. How's the man doing today? It's Friday.
1: Man is doing great. I'm about an hour away from a double vodka and a splash of cran.
4: Oh, I'll take do one on the side for me as well. Listen, as for the Democrats in our state of California, they're diseased in their minds. A couple things with oil, because I was in the business way back when. Number one, all these Democrats, the legislation has blocked all our oil pipeline between us and the rest of the United States. So all we have to get is a tanker here in from a foreign country. We just got a tanker from Iran, of all places. It landed about a week and a half ago. We only have 6 more weeks of oil.
1: That's right.
4: And then it's going to go to $8 a gallon. Number two, this environmental nonsense wackoness of this legislation, they don't care about it. I don't even think they're Americans anymore.
1: No,
4: they are diseased.
1: No, they don't care about it. Here's what Katie Porter said, number 24.
5: Can you repeat the question?
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5: No.
26: Okay, all right.
5: No.
26: All right, very good.
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5: Call Larry at 888-971-SAGE. 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
6: 888-971-SAGE. 888-971-SAGE. Tennessee state lawmaker melts down. This is the guy that uses the ghetto accent when he was cursing at a state trooper. Called the state trooper, by the way, boy. Very different accent than the one he used to have a few years ago. We're going to talk about that. California Governor Gavin Newsom has announced a new taxpayer-funded program to give free diapers to newborn in California hospitals. We're also going to talk about the Iran war and the later developments, all of that and more. 888-971-SAGE, 888-971-7243. Derek is in Cleveland, Ohio. Derek, you're on the Larry Oda Show. Thank you for calling.
7: Hi, Larry. Thanks for taking my call. So what I'm calling about, it ties into everything that you've been discussing, and even what you played last night about, you know, revolutionary groups here in the United States. So, there was actually another assassination attempt. It was on Gerald Ford in 1975. I think that it was forgotten in our history.
6: There were two of them. Both of them by females against Gerald Ford.
7: And you know who those female, who at least the one female was, right?
6: One of them was one of the Manson ladies.
7: Exactly.
6: Squeaky
7: exactly.
6: Fromm, I think it was. Yeah.
7: Yeah, you got it. And it ties into your L.A. there, unfortunately, with that horrible incident. But my point is that, you know, with these, we're seeing the violence we're seeing now, assassination attempts against Trump, you know, and the common theme is those people were radicalized,
6: mm-hmm.
7: radicalized by poisonous lies. This ideology, whether it was from a drug-addled, group of, drug-addled dropout group of hippie loons, or the Marxist Democrat Party now, constantly putting out, these messages nonstop to manipulate people.
6: Right.
7: So to get people that will be willing to commit acts of violence for cause.
6: Absolutely, Derek. Absolutely. You reminded me of an experiment that I remember reading about when I was studying psychology in college. There were like 10 people around a table. They were all in on it except for one person. And the person leading this was a teacher, professor, and he wrote a line on a sheet of paper that was about 3 inches long and handed the paper to the first person and said, "How long is this line?" And the person said, 6 inches. It clearly wasn't 6 inches. Handed the next person. Person said, 6 inches. Next person said, 7 inches. Next person said, 5.5 inches. And went to the final person who was not in on it and asked him, "How long was this line?" Now, everybody else said it was at least 5.5 inches or longer, when it was clearly only 3. And you know where I'm going with this story. This person said 6 inches. Because everybody else said it, he felt pressure to say it, or it altered the way he viewed that same line. Either way, shows you what the power of pounding into something false can do to people. 888-971-SAGE. I'm Larry Elder.
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9: News this hour from Town Hall. I'm Ron Taylor. President Trump says there will be a 3-day ceasefire between Russia and Ukraine, along with an exchange of prisoners.
10: Posting on Truth Social Friday, Trump said the truce would last from Saturday to Monday, saying, quote, "I am pleased to announce that there will be a 3-day ceasefire in the war between Russia and Ukraine." Russia had previously announced a 2-day unilateral ceasefire to mark its May 9th World War II Victory Day on Saturday. Ukraine previously stated that it, too, had offered a truce, but this had been ignored by Moscow. Trump also wrote, "Talks are continuing on ending the war," adding that, "We are getting closer and closer every day." Bill Alexander, Washington.
9: Officials are taking precautions in the wake of that hantavirus outbreak on a cruise ship that has killed 3 people. Dr. John Lowe says Americans from the MV Honduras will be heading to the National Quarantine Unit at the University of Nebraska Medical Center.
11: We are tracking that the ship that is in focus will arrive in the Canary Islands sometime Sunday. And at that point, we're aware that all of the passengers and crew will come off of the ship, and the passengers that are on that ship will be moved back to their home countries. So what we've been called on to do is to support the U.S. In bringing back a group of American citizens back to the U.S. safely and to ensure that they're safely monitored.
9: Americans' employers delivered a surprising 115,000 new jobs last month, despite an economic shock from the war. Hiring was better than the 65,000 that economists had expected, though it decelerated from the 185,000 jobs created in March. The unemployment rate remained at a low 4.3%. The war hasn't affected the American job market thus far. News and analysis found at townhall.com.
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9: It's free diapers for everyone. Well, at least in California.
13: California will soon provide infants with hundreds of free diapers before they leave hospitals after birth. Officials say the goal is to ease the financial burden on families welcoming newborns in the notoriously costly state. The state will provide 400 diapers to each newborn through participating hospitals. The program in its first year will be limited to hospitals largely serving low-income patients, and then it will expand statewide after that. Rich Thomason reporting.
9: Stocks rose to records following the latest sign that the nation's job market's doing better than economists expected. The S&P 500 climbed 0.8% yesterday to an all-time high after a report said employers added more jobs last month than expected. The Dow Jones Industrial Average edged up less than 0.1%. The NASDAQ rallied 1.7% at the closing bell. More news at townhall.com. Verdicts are reached for four suspects in Haiti's 2021 presidential assassination.
14: A jury in Miami has convicted four men in the assassination of Haitian President Jovenel Moïse. They were found guilty of conspiring to kill or kidnap the elected leader, providing material support, and violating the U.S. Neutrality Act. Prosecutors say the men helped put together and finance the plot. More than two dozen foreign mercenaries are alleged to have attacked Moïse's home near Port-au-Prince in July of 2021, killing him and wounding his wife. Several other suspects charged have taken plea deals and are serving life sentences. Another 20 people, mostly Colombian soldiers, face charges in Haiti, where spiraling gang violence and a crumbling judiciary have stalled the investigation. I'm Jennifer King.
9: Alabama lawmakers have approved a plan for a new U.S. House primaries if court allows the state to use different congressional districts in the year's elections. Republican Governor Kay Ivey signed the measure into law yesterday. More on these stories at townhall.com.
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15: Danny, what's on your mind?
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15: Uh-oh, I can see the wheels turning in your mind.
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17: 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Hey.

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6: Ladies and gentlemen, Armed American Radio's Daily Defense begins right now. Greg in Dallas, Texas, how the heck are you today, my friend?
7: Not too bad. I can smell the weekend, so here we are.
6: Yeah, it usually happens that way. Man, I'm having all kinds of weird stuff go on today. A little piece of my headphones broke. My mic stand's wanting to be loose. You're having some tech issues. I see Ryan Petty. He just jumped in here. He's going to be live on video with us here in just a second. So that's kind of fun. And we have Phil Van Cleve from Virginia. We're going to get an update and spend the time. Ryan's going to co-host the show with me today. I've had one of those days. And he's kind enough to jump in and say, hey, I'll help pick up some slack for you today. You know what I'm saying?
7: I'm sure. Yeah, it's fine.
6: You ever have a day like that? Ladies and gentlemen, have you ever had a day like that? I'm sure you have. Yeah. Well, you know, hey, it happens from time to time. But no, it has been a busy, it's been a busy week, and it's been a strange week. And we're going to talk to Phil Van Cleve about what all this positive stuff at DOJ happening. What does this mean for Virginia, who is just literally, quote, unquote, and I mean this, pun intended, under the gun?
7: Yeah.
6: In Virginia, there's so much happening. And Virginia, has been a little quiet on the Virginia front over the last week because of the comings and goings over at DOJ. But we're gonna cover that with Phil and Ryan Petty in just a moment. But first, Greg, we are live for you on X. We will be live here in just a second.
7: Let me get working on the live portion.
6: Yeah, we're working on that. Well, we're live for you on the radio, but we're bringing up the live stream for you. Live stream is up for you right now. So, guys, welcome in. Apologize for the delay on the live stream, but there you go. So, Greg, CZ Studios fired up. Patriot Mobile, Mike at the Patriot Mobile Command Center. 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Welcome to Armed American Radio's Daily Defense today. Phil Van Cleve and Ryan Petty. 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We would hope you would flip over to YouTube and watch us on Armed American Radio on YouTube and subscribe to us, ladies and gentlemen. We are literally about 10 views away from breaking the stranglehold on that platform, and we really need your help to do that. So please, hook a brother up. 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And guess what happens? 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You can look for, search for the Armed American Radio Conversations and find us there. Greg, how'd I do? Good?
7: It'll pass.
6: Ryan Petty. Ryan is going to be co-hosting with me today. Ryan, how are you, my friend?
8: Mark, I'm doing great today.
6: You and I have had some fun today on the YouTube stuff, haven't we? Man, I tell you, he's a genius. I got to tell you guys, he's a genius. If he ever puts his services up for sale, I'm going to let you know. Ryan, thanks for being here. We appreciate it very much. Let's go to the phones, Ryan. You know we've got Phil Van Cleve.
8: Awesome.
6: President of the president over at Virginia Citizens Defense League. Philip, welcome in, my friend. Good heavens. Where are we today in Virginia? I'm going to open the mic up to you and just let the conversation flow. All the comings and goings at DOJ with what's going on in Colorado. The lawsuits are flying. Todd Blanche, new director, ATF. It's an upside-down world. Philip, is any of it resonating positively in the great Commonwealth of Virginia? And welcome in.
9: Well, thanks for having me on, Mark. We'll see how this all shakes out. We still haven't had the governor make a final decision on our quote-unquote assault weapon ban. She had made changes, and the General Assembly rejected those and sent them back to her without her changes to decide to veto or sign it into law. And apparently she's not happy because they sent back different bills, but about 36 of them were rejected. And I don't think she liked to have her changes rejected. So I don't know what she's going to do yet. We should know. She's got till May 23rd to make a decision. If she does nothing, it'll become law without her changes. So,
6: well, that was my next question. You just answered my next question, and that was because she had recommended those amendments, I'm assuming that that changed the date that just bought her some more time. Do you believe that that was intentional, that that's why she did that? And if that's the case, would she have done that in the face of Harmeet Dillon's direct threat?
9: Yes, we certainly have that theory that she did this so she could drag her heels, and because our lawsuit and Harmeet's lawsuit are in abeyance while we're waiting for the final bill to become law. Can't move with the courts until it does, and we're waiting on that. Even though there was another bill that passed that says you can't carry assault firearms in public. But the two are tied together, so we're waiting for that to see what happens with the assault weapon ban itself, and then we'll go after both of those at the same time.
6: Well, I guess
9: go ahead.
6: No, go ahead. Finish, please.
9: DOJ. I mean, Harmeet and her group have fired the shot across the bow of our governor, saying, you know, we are going to come after the assault weapon ban if it becomes law. And, if our beloved governor has paid any attention to what's going on in Colorado, she would know that Harmeet is not bluffing.
6: Ryan Petty, Philip Van Cleve is reading my brain today. All right? We are simpatico here today. Phil, you're answering questions in advance, and I love that because it just we're plugged into this, and I'm glad to know that we're on the same page today. Ryan, when you hear this conversation, we talk about the theory as to why she's doing it. Philip just went to Denver and mentioned that, or Colorado. If the governor is paying attention, and I'm sure that if she's not, her staff is. I'm sure she's aware of it. To what degree, I don't know. The question becomes, does she care about what's happening in Colorado? And ladies and gentlemen, let's bring you up to speed quick, Ryan, then I'll go to you. And that is, ladies and gentlemen, as you know, Harmeet Dillon sent a Philip, how would you classify that? I said it was a direct shot. It was a direct threat to the governor. We will sue you. This is going to happen from the Civil Rights Division of the DOJ. Is that fair to assess it as that, a threat?
9: Yes, absolutely fair. It was a shot across the bow. You know, there was that warning shot that the Navy gives to a ship that it's about to disable. That's exactly what it was. There were no words minced. There was no maybe this will happen. It was, if you do this, we will sue you, period, end of sentence.
6: Now, having heard that, Ryan, Philip mentioned Colorado. And for those of you, for just the benefit of those of you who might not have been following this, the DOJ just sued Colorado and, in fact, sued the city of Denver. And they sued the city of Denver for its AR-15 ban, quote-unquote assault weapons ban, in particular, naming AR-15s, and is also suing the state of Colorado. Ryan, when you hear this, and we know what's happened in Virginia with this letter. Certainly Spanberger is paying attention to this, or is she not? If she is, could this be why she's delaying? She knew this was coming. She probably didn't know what was going to happen with Colorado. But I'll say this. Now that she sees what's happening with Colorado, and I'm going to assume that she does, she has got to know. And follow up to that, would that possibly change her mind on an assault weapons ban, seeing what the DOJ has done in Colorado? There's a bunch of questions in there. Just take it away for discussion.
8: Yeah. Well, first of all, Phil, it's a pleasure to meet you. I'm one of the newest members of the VCTL, so I just wanted to say hello, first of all. Down here from sunny Florida, trying to do my best to protect the freedoms that are enshrined in the Constitution, and Virginia is personal to me, as Mark may have told you, or you may know, or you may not know. I have a daughter that lives in Virginia, so this is personal for me, in protecting the rights of the citizens of Virginia. I guess, Mark, my take on this is, when I step back and look at the moves the Democrats are making, they just don't seem to care,
6: right,
8: about the reality of the situation. Circuit splits, SCOTUS, Bruin. None of it seems to factor into their calculus as they're making these laws. They're sort of flaunting the judicial system, in my view, and saying, try to stop us. And this is how Democrats operate. We've talked about this a number of times. This is the way they operate, the way they move the ball forward, because they know that even if, let's say, Mark, they make a 30-yard forward progress play. We'll use a football. This is going to be a tortured analogy with football because it's going to be wrong.
6: It's okay. It's, I know, okay.
8: The listeners are going to point it out. But let's say you make 30 yards progress and you get called back 15 yards for a penalty. They've still moved the ball forward in their minds 15 yards. And so that's the way I think they're playing this, from you know stepping back and just watching it. I don't think they care. I think they want to see it all burn down.
6: They do. Phil, I'm going to go to you when we come back from the break. We've just been notified we're going to our first break. And listeners, I tell you this every day, but I'm going to mention it again and remind you to buckle in, please. We're going to fly by. We're going to cover as much as we can with Phil and try to tie all of this together the best we can, albeit with some speculation and some opinion, because we don't know what the governor knows. We don't know what she's thinking. We're not exactly sure why she's done what she's done, but we can come up with some educated guess and theories as to why. We think we're right. Done it a long time. We've seen this before, but not quite play out with this speed. So we're paying very careful attention to Virginia. In the meantime, please take us to vcdl.org and join us. We'll be right back. Armed American Radio listeners, you already know the name. 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Enjoy. Hi, guys. It's Mark. Look, I think you'll agree with me that as gun owners, we need to have each other's backs. That's regardless of what state we call home. Here at AAR, we discuss it every day, and we're heard in every state. Right now, Virginians desperately need our help. 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
2: 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Greg, because I do it every day, ask me how much of that stuff I drank this morning, and you better go up in your number, bro.
3: Well, you're asking me to ask you how many cups, so I think you should ask me how many cups do I think you drank this morning. So I'm going to go with two and a half pots.
2: We made two pots today.
3: Yeah.
2: Yeah, we were up all night with the dog because of severe weather coming through here last night. My poor dog, little Huey, was
3: that time of year.
2: Just a nervous wreck, and you'd think they'd figure it out as they get older, because she shares a birthday with Alan Gottlieb. She has a very special birthday, May 2nd, so she just turned 8, and you'd think as they get older they would figure that out. And unfortunately for her, she can't drink blackout coffee. She probably would like to, but we won't let her, so we just give her treats. She eats little bunny rabbit treats, and that's cool. So
3: All right. There
2: you go. Blackoutcoffee.com in lieu of bunny rabbit treats, because you are human and you need blackout coffee. I don't know what I'm going with that.
3: I don't know either.
2: Ryan Petty, I see him laughing over there. Ryan, welcome back in. Phil Van Cleve, president of ECDL, welcome back in, my friend.
4: Yeah, do I get any bunny rabbit treats? That sounds like fun.
2: You know, they're actually, she eats raw bunnies, and she has been so healthy with this stuff, not eating this kibble, you know, hard stuff, and it's been great for us.
4: So yeah.
2: Guys, look into it. They have turkey and all kinds of cool stuff over there for your dogs. Ryan Petty, we closed out with you there. I want to give you the final word from that last segment and then take it back to Phil, because you're talking about how they just don't care and they want to burn it down. Do you want to elaborate on that before we turn it back over to Phil, who is literally in the house that's on fire?
5: Yeah, I mean, look, this is the MO for the Democrats across the country. And as you said, Mark, Virginia happens to be at the tip of the spear. It's unfortunate that it's moved into that position, but they're just willing to push as far as they can and let the courts settle it after that. You know, Mark, one quick question, and maybe you know this one, or maybe this is better for Phil. We got a question from the chat. Do Virginians have a way to recall the governor? That's a question I didn't know the answer to.
2: Phil, great question. Take it away, brother.
4: Okay. Yeah, and Ryan, we're proud to have you as a member. I'm glad to hear that.
5: Awesome.
4: The governor to be recalled requires the General Assembly to do it. And
2: okay.
4: That's not going to happen.
2: Well,
4: the Democrats are controlling it, so that ain't going to happen. So it's not an option.
5: Okay.
2: That would require an FBI raid, Phil. Oh, wait, I'm sorry. That was another Virginia Democrat that was raided today.
4: Another gun controller. Yeah, one of the main gun controllers got raided because they're looking at her for possible corruption. I'm shocked. Who would have thought that a gun controller would be guilty of corruption or violence or anything like that? So... But Ryan's correct. In fact, there was a statement that I heard about from one of the lead Democrats in the Senate here, Surivel, who said that when brought up about this issue, I believe it was.

0: than the assault weapon ban. It was like, well, they can just take it to court if they think they're going to win. That was his attitude, lining up perfectly with what Ryan was saying.
1: Flippant.
0: We'll just roll the dice.
1: Ryan, that's just a flippant attitude. That word just came to mind. It's like, okay, have at it. They can take us to court. Well, I wonder, and I would love to know, if that Democrat is aware of DOJ actually taking Colorado to court and the city of Denver to court, specifically for the reasons that Virginia will be going to court. And I wonder, because of that flippant attitude, if they really care about how this ages for them. Do they care that, okay, we are going to go to court? Do they care if they lose? Does any of this matter to them? And if it doesn't, Phil, well, Ryan, let me ask you first. If it doesn't, what does it say about their own integrity, their character, personally and as a party?
2: Yeah, well.
1: Chuckle away, brother.
2: Mark, yeah. We don't have enough time to answer that particular question. Look, there is no integrity. They have a mission. The mission is to change our constitutional republic into a democracy where they believe that through a majority vote, they can enact their policies, right? They want to reduce the United States to a pure democracy as much as possible because they believe they're going to win. So that's really what the aim is here. And so that means they're going to trample on any rights they can. It just happens to be the Second Amendment isn't popular with Democrats right now. But you wait, right? You wait until they come after the other ones. Freedom of speech, that's coming next. Uh-huh. Freedom of religion, that's coming next. Your right to privacy, that will be next. So the Second Amendment is, as it were, at the tip of the spear of their attack on all of our liberties and rights. And that's the game plan. And how they get there, they're just going to trample rights until the courts stop them or the voters turn it around and stop electing these authoritarians to office.
1: I don't know what it's going to take. Phil, you were jumping in. Go ahead. The mic is yours, brother.
0: Well, the end goal, as we all know, is civilian disarmament. At the end of the day, that's what they want. I don't care if you're a hunter. I don't care if you're a target shooter. I don't care why you have a gun or why you carry one. They want to disarm all of us. And so that's the goal. And they're beholden to Bloomberg. Don't forget the money that he pours into these states and gets people in there. They're beholden to him. I guarantee some of these Democrats that are voting wrong on this gun control are gun owners. But they don't dare stick their head up because if they do, they will be primaried out and that'll be the end of them. So in fact, here in Virginia, on the floor, the Democrats have one person that waves a flag on every vote. If he waves a green flag, that means all Democrats vote yes. He waves a red flag, all Democrats are expected to vote no. That's how controlling they are.
1: Wait, okay, hold on a second with that. I heard that clearly. Normally, I would say, are you speaking metaphorically? Are you speaking facetiously? But no, there's sincerity there. I did not know that. We're getting ready to take a break. When we come back, Ryan, we're going to go back to that. Because that speaks volumes. And maybe some of you Republican politicians that are listening to the program might want to take some notes here. Because that is how the Democrats operate. I did not know. Okay, interesting stuff. Armed American Radio's Daily Defense comes back. We've got two more segments with Phil Van Cleve, president of Virginia Citizens Defense League, and Parkland Father Ryan Petty. And guys like Ryan and myself and many others around the country are doing right now, we need you to join vcdl.org. It's simple. We'll explain how when we come back. Don't go away.
3: In Washington, the U.S. military's latest strike on an alleged drug trafficking boat in the eastern Pacific has killed two men while leaving one survivor. Video posted on social media on Friday by the U.S. Southern Command shows a black boat shaped image before what appears to be an explosion, followed by a column of fire rising from the ocean. President Trump says a leader of Russia and Ukraine leaders have agreed to his request for a 3-day ceasefire and an exchange of prisoners. The president said Friday that such a halt to hostilities could be what he calls the beginning of the end, that long-term war between those two countries. America's employers added a surprisingly strong 115,000 new jobs last month. That came despite an economic shock from the Iran war. Hiring was better than the mere 65,000 new jobs economists had been predicting. This is
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5: Danny, what's on your mind?
6: Clara, I'm thinking about Canada.
5: It's a beautiful place. When do you want to go?
6: I wasn't planning on actually going there.
5: Uh-oh, I can see the wheels turning in your mind.
6: Canada is buying back 2,500 different models of firearms from their citizens.
5: Well, what does that have to do? You're planning to buy all those, aren't you?
6: I'm going to do my best.
5: You're just going to pick up the phone and call the Canadian government?
6: No, I've hired a couple of ex-U.S. attorneys. They've got experience talking to governments of other countries.
5: You're serious about this, aren't you?
6: It would be a shame to destroy all of those when we've got collectors here in Texas who would love to have them.
7: The best gun shops in America are in Texas, of course.

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1: 3.
2: Danny, what's on your mind?
3: Clara, I'm thinking about Canada.
2: It's a beautiful place. When do you want to go?
3: I wasn't planning on actually going there.
2: Uh-oh, I can see the wheels turning in your mind.
3: Canada is buying back 2,500 different models of firearms from their citizens.
2: Well, what does that have to do? You're planning to buy all those, aren't you?
3: I'm going to do my best.
2: You're just going to pick up the phone and call the Canadian government?
3: No, I've hired a couple of ex-U.S. attorneys. They've got experience talking to governments of other countries.
2: You're serious about this, aren't you?
3: It would be a shame to destroy all of those when we've got collectors here in Texas who would love to have them.

0: animals.
1: King George called us rabble-rousers, rabble in arms. But with God's grace, George Washington and many brave men gave us our country. Soon after, God's grace and a few great men gave us our Constitution. It's been said that the creation of the United States is the greatest political act in history. I'll sign that. In the next two centuries, though, freedom did not flourish. The next revolution, the French, collapsed in a bloody terror, followed by Napoleon's tyranny. There's been no shortage of dictators since in many countries. Hitler, Mussolini, Stalin, Mao, Idi Amin, Castro, Pol Pot. All these monsters began by confiscating private arms, then literally soaking the earth with the blood of tens and tens of millions of their people. Ah, the joys of gun control.
2: Supporting the Second Amendment. 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
4: 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Let's go back to Phil Van Cleve, President, Virginia Citizens Defense League. Phil, welcome back, my friend.
5: Yeah, glad to be back.
4: Also, Ryan Petty co-hosting with me today. Ryan, you're a co-host, and brother, jump in with questions and take it away. I got to go back to this red flag, green flag thing. Is that an official thing, or is that just some goofball that sits out there in the House or the Virginia Senate and does it? Or is that actually, how's that work?
5: Well, I believe that they, at the caucus, the Democrats in the House created this position where one of their members holds this flag up and waves it, depending on how people are to vote. And heaven help you if you don't follow that flag, you know. I mean, like here in Virginia, the second highest Senate Democrat spoke out against something that the top Democrat wanted in the Senate, and he took away all of her committee assignments. So, you know, they rule with an iron fist. But basically, that also turns them into a bunch of lemmings that basically will go completely against the Constitution if that's what the leadership wants them to do.
4: Well, that clearly happened with the gun control bills. Greg, my producer, just jumped in here and said, what, Greg? Say it again. Just repeat what you said.
6: I said, like commies do.
4: Ryan, Take it away. I did not know. That was news to me. That's the first time. Yeah. All the years I've known you, Phil, I had no idea about that. That's incredible. Good heavens. Yeah. And it's been 20 years, brother. Just
5: myself, if I hadn't seen the video that was sent to me, it was like I watched him do it. It was like, whoa, you got to be kidding me.
4: Unbelievable. Phil and I have known each other for 20 years. Go ahead, Ryan, please.
7: Yeah. No, look, unbelievable. And, of course, they're out in the media and on social media talking about, you know, MAGA as being lemmings and all the other stuff. And here here they are, in the, you know, looking back. How am I voting on this one? I mean, this is crazy stuff. Another question from the chat, and this will get to the heart of a couple of places I'd like to go in just a minute with Phil. Phil, I wasn't paying attention to Virginia the last election cycle, much to my chagrin, and I think to the chagrin of folks that were not paying attention. What was the turnout for gun owners in this last election, and were there any you know, races that were really close that we could have won that might have changed the dynamic in the assembly, in the Senate, in Virginia, had gun owners been more active. There's an assumption in my question there that gun owners may not have been as active as they should have been. Maybe that's true, maybe that's not.
5: No, it's true. We looked at the numbers of like in the red, bright red parts of the state, turnout was dismal. And I attribute it to a couple things. One, some people just weren't paying attention. But I think some of it, well, for the blue areas that turned out, they had Trump derangement syndrome. So they turned out because they just don't like Trump. So they turned out to vote to try to stick a finger in his eye. But the red parts of the state could easily have countered that. But I think what may have happened was they were going, well, you know, Trump's president now. We don't really need to worry about what's yes. going on in Virginia. These are people that don't understand civics. They don't understand how state government works versus federal. The two aren't connected. The Trump can't make differences in what the Senate and House in Virginia do and the governor. So that, no, absolutely it was dismal. And we were caught, we were firing up flares in September, 2 months before the election, saying, guys, you better get out because we know what they're going to do if they gain power. And obviously that people weren't listening, and now they found out, yeah, this is exactly what VCDL said was going to happen.
4: Ryan,
5: and
4: before you...
5: were soothsayers. We saw what they did the previous 2 years with the good governor.
4: Yeah, this is not hard to figure out. You know, you don't, like you said, you don't have to be a soothsayer to know what they're going to do, particularly when they're telling you that. But Ryan, before you jump in, you mentioned the blue areas. I want to throw this caveat out that I think there was a part, and Phil, as you know, I've mentioned this many times, but I have lots of family in Virginia and my own long history in Virginia. It's very sad for me to see what's happening there. But I believe media influence had a lot to do with this because a lot of Republicans, I think, felt like we're not going to win this. There's more of them than us, and it really isn't going to matter. And I think many of them stayed home. That could be part of it. But you mentioned blue areas. Where are we with the gerrymandering right now? I don't think you and I have spoken since the court struck that down. So how is that? How is that? The media is not covering a lot of this right now, which usually means it's not good for the Democrats, or they would be.
5: Yeah, you got that nailed. Right now, so the lower court struck it down, and the Supreme Court did not undo that. The Virginia mm-hmm. Supreme Court did not undo that. So, look, when you get a temporary stay like that, that is a bad sign for the opposition because generally the courts don't grant a stay unless they think you have a reasonably good chance of winning the case. If they think you're probably going to win, they'll let you have your stay to stop the law from going into effect. If they don't think you're going to win, then they often don't grant you the stay, and you have to battle it out in court whenever you get there. So the fact that they let that stay stand is a strong sign for those of us that are, you know, don't want the gerrymandering to happen. It's a very good sign for us.
4: What is the general makeup of that court? I don't know. I mean, what's the independence of that Supreme Court in Virginia? I don't know. Or have any indication from my own research as to whether they appear more conservative or liberal. Virginia has always seemed kind of middle of the road with me and reflected some of those purple values. Is that true with the Virginia Supreme Court as well, or am I wrong?
5: I sort of read them as being, sort of in the middle, maybe a little bit conservative, but kind of in the middle, sort of right in that ballpark. Now, that's a good question you asked about, you know, how beholden are they? Well, they're appointed, is it every 12 years, by the Senate. So in a way, they're beholden to the General Assembly. So when they come in and tell the General Assembly, well, tough luck, we think what you did was unconstitutional.
4: Yeah,
5: you know, they're
4: yeah.
5: kind of rolling the dice that they may not be reappointed next time they're up. So, that you know, that's a problem.
4: Yeah, that is a problem for them, and I know we're going to take a break. Ryan, I'm going to turn the mic back over to you when we come back immediately from the next segment break here. So I'll close with this, since I hogged Ryan's time on that question, and I apologize, but I wanted to find out that makeup there, and you've answered that question. I'm not really sure how to ask this, because I don't know. I don't really know that there's an answer to it, but... If the court thinks that it's unconstitutional and decides not to lift the stay, which is what happened. They chose not to lift the stay, and we're getting ready to take a break. I got saved by the bell on that one because let me reformulate that question over the break. Ryan, when we come back, I'm going to turn it over to you. And Phil, I'm going to rephrase that question and get it out the right way to try to get a good response, because that's going to require a good question of myself to ask, and I wasn't getting ready to phrase it the right way. When we come back, Ryan Petty is going to take the is going to go back to Phil Van Cleef. He's got some questions for him. We're going to go as fast as we can in the next segment to try to get the lay of the land in Virginia, where we are now, the best, biggest picture we can post for you today on May 7th, 2026, as to where we are in the state of Virginia. And really, ladies and gentlemen, what it means to you, because it does. We're all Virginians now. You've heard me say it every day. We'll be back right after this. Hi, guys, it's Mark. Look, I think you'll agree with me that as gun owners, we need to have each other's backs. That's regardless of what state we call home. Here at AAR, we discuss it every day, and we're heard in every state. Right now, Virginians desperately need our help. That means me, and that means you. You've heard the old saying, there's power in numbers, and helping in Virginia is as simple as joining Virginia Citizens Defense League. I'm a member, and I don't live in Virginia. 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
4: Guys, welcome back. 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If you carry a gun, make sure to have an attorney in your pocket next to you. It's that simple. It's attorneysonretainer.us. And don't forget, real fast some business, Justin McNeil in South Dakota needs our help. It is Justin McNeil, mcneal.com. Help him get elected to the Senate. His values are your values, and I do not have to tell you how important U.S. Senate seats are. It doesn't matter if you live in South Dakota. Visit his site and help him if you can. It's that simple. It's simple just getting on his email list and seeing what he stands for. Don't think senators from other states matter? See Chuck Schumer. Okay? Just throw that one out there at you, right? It's pretty much that simple. And don't forget our other great partners. They're all available to you, including Arizona Citizens Defense League as well. We are trying desperately to keep Arizona from becoming the next Virginia. And, of course, we're continuing the conversation with Phil Van Cleve. We have, of course, Ryan Petty with us as well. Phil, I'm going to ask my question real quick, which really is the follow-up to what I was going to ask and couldn't find the words. Has Spanberger been quiet about this, or are the Democrats pressuring the Supreme Court in any way on that decision not to lift that stay? And then I'll turn it, Ryan, the mic is yours.
5: Yeah, I don't know if they're pressuring the Supreme Court or not. It wouldn't surprise me that they would be behind the scenes. No, the governor's been quiet on all this. She hasn't, you know, since she got elected, she hasn't talked about gun control much. If that's what surprised some people, too. Oh, she's not talking about gun control. We're safe. Oh, yeah, sure you are. So, again, she's been very quiet about it. But if you saw her videos whenever she talked to gun control groups, then you knew where her heart was. And we tried to warn people about it.
4: Yeah, it didn't work. Ryan, the mic is yours, brother. Take it away.
7: Oh, thanks, Mark. Look, Phil, as we kind of close out this conversation, my thoughts are in two areas. One is obviously the upcoming midterms and the importance of making sure that we protect the House and the Senate at the federal level. I'm going to ask you to comment on that in just a moment. But also, you know, lessons learned. We talked about one just a moment ago where you talked about gun owners staying home because ostensibly, right, Trump was in the White House, everything's going to be okay. We don't really need to worry about everything because Trump's president. And as you know, as you and Virginia gun owners are seeing firsthand, nothing could have been further from the truth. I want to add into this, and I promise I'm getting to a question. Every time I go visit a gun rights, a policy conference or a convention, or I go to SHOT Show or whatever, I see a lot of people that are a little bit older like me. And one of the things I'm very worried about, and this came up in the chat too, so I want to give a shout out to the folks in the chat because they asked this question. What can we do? Two-part question. What can we do to get voters out when Trump is not necessarily on the ballot, right? Number one. Number two, what can we do to attract and get the younger people out to vote and play, you know, and protecting gun rights? I mean, the youth play video games, gun-related video games, off the charts. And my son can look at any, within like 2 seconds, he can look at any gun and tell you exactly what it is because he's played a video game that includes that firearm and he knows them by heart. He happens to be very much a voter, so that's a good news. But how do we, Phil, what do we do? What lessons can we learn from Virginia about what happened? How can we get these voters out to the midterms, and how can we get the youth to start voting for their rights?
5: Yeah, again, that is a generic problem. When I was a ham radio operator, we would look at our club and say, well, everybody here seems to have an older person. We're either gray-haired or we're in our mid midlife, where are the young people? And it is tough to reach out. Of course, here we're asking them just to vote correctly. I mean, they know what guns are. Part of the problem is, number one, they don't teach civics anymore. So our academy, the VCDL Academy, has a program that teaches civics as well as the Second Amendment, the history of it and all that stuff. It's a presentation we do on, with electronic slides, if you will. And I think that's important to get people to really understand physics and understand history. They're not being taught that. That's intentional. They don't want these future generations to understand their own freedoms. That way they can snap them away and they won't miss them. So, all we can do is try to get the word out. We ask people to talk to their neighbors at church, at work, make people understand, try to get them to drive them to the polls if you have to. That's a key part of it. And maybe even running radio ads or something like that to try to get people aware. But shows like this, what Mark's doing is so important. Shows like this reach out to a wide audience. And this show alone has probably brought a whole lot of people into the fold and got them out to the polls.
4: Well, Phil, I want to add to that, and thank you for those comments. I hope you're right about that. And what I can tell you is we see positive change, but trying to quantify that can be difficult to do. But I have a 21-year-old and a 23-year-old, and Ryan, to your question, and Ryan, you know both my kids, and I know your kids, roughly the same age group, at least, give or take a couple of years. I think the real answer to that question, Phil and Ryan, is parenting, okay? And that's responsible parenting, getting their kids involved in things such as history, for example, right? How much history is there of the Constitution and the founding of this nation in Virginia, Phil, for crying out loud? Remind me where Jefferson's from. Remind me where Madison's from. Remind the kids who go to school at UVA who founded it, okay?
5: Yeah,
4: take them to a battlefield. Teach them history and let them know how important it is. Go ahead.
5: Exactly. I was going to say, a lot of people, we were the ones that started the push to make national parks a carry zone where you could carry in them. And some of my counterparts in other states said, well, why would you bother? We don't have it. I said, man, you cannot throw a rock in Virginia and not hit a park, mm-hmm. Something with historical value. You just can't. It's everywhere.
4: You're right. I mean, go up to Manassas and all through the state. I mean, Appomattox, where the Civil War ended, is right there in the central part of the state. It's wonderful history. And if you get kids involved in history, Ryan, I think they begin to take on that civics, because history, when shown and taught the right way, is quite fascinating. And I believe it starts with parenting. But my gosh, if you've got deadbeat parents, Ryan, who aren't getting out to vote because it doesn't matter and they're throwing hands up, guess what their kids are going to think, Ryan? Same thing. You got 30 seconds. I'll let you close the show out, brother.
7: Yeah, look, 100% agree. We've got to take a different approach. And I can speak for Florida just briefly that we're revamping the civics education in the state of Florida so that some of this garbage is gone. But my thoughts turn to culture, right? Video games, social media, television, movies. This stuff is influencing the youth, and I think. I know the left is using all of those tools to make gun ownership and gun rights unpopular with young people.
4: And
7: we've got to fight fire.
4: Sadly.
7: We've got to fight fire with fire. We've got to attack it at the cultural level, too. 100%.
4: All right, guys. Yeah, we are getting ready to close the program out. Ladies and gentlemen, join us. Philip, thanks for being here. We appreciate it. We'll have you on in the next week or so. Phil Van Cleve, Virginia Citizens Defense League. Join us, ladies and gentlemen, just like Ryan and I did. It's vcdl.org. Phil, thank you for everything you do. Ryan Petty, thank you for being here. We appreciate it very much. Folks, we're going to get up and do it again tomorrow, precisely because they don't want us to. We're going to cut the stream right now, and we'll see the rest of this segment on the radio here. Guys, thanks for being here. We appreciate it very, very, very much. Thanks for being on Armed American Radio today. Hope you enjoyed the program as much as we enjoyed bringing it to you. We're going to do it tomorrow. See you on the radio.
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4: Breaking news at Town Hall. I'm Bob Agnew in Washington. President Trump says there will be a three-day ceasefire in the war between Russia and Ukraine, and that will include an exchange of some prisoners.
5: Posting on Truth Social Friday, Trump said the truce would last from Saturday to Monday, saying, quote, I am pleased to announce that there will be a three-day ceasefire in the war between Russia and Ukraine. Russia had previously announced a two-day unilateral ceasefire to mark its May 9th World War II Victory Day on Saturday. Ukraine previously stated that it, too, had offered a truce, but this had been ignored by Moscow. Trump also wrote, talks are continuing on ending the war, adding that we are getting closer and closer every day. Bill Alexander, Washington.
4: The Virginia State Supreme Court has struck down a Democrat congressional redistricting plan that had won voter approval. Here's correspondent Bernie Bennett with more details.
6: The court's 4-3 decision Friday marked a major setback for Democrats in a nationwide redistricting battle with Republicans ahead of the midterm elections. The plan approved April 21st by voters could have helped Democrats win up to 4 additional U.S. House seats, but the court said state lawmakers violated procedural requirements when referring the plan to the ballot. A recent U.S. Supreme Court ruling that weakened the Voting Rights Act has been used by Republicans in several southern states to try to eliminate congressional districts held by black Democratic leaders. Bernie Bennett in Washington.
4: Hantaviruses do not spread easily between people, and because of an outbreak on a cruise ship, that means probably there will not be a big risk of an epidemic. But still, those that came in contact with those on board need to be tracked down. Dr. John Lowe says Americans from the MV Hondius will be heading to the National Quarantine Unit at the University of Nebraska Medical Center.
7: We are tracking that the ship that is in focus will arrive in the Canary Islands sometime Sunday.
4: Health officials in several countries are contact tracing, trying to identify and follow people who may have had that contact. More from townhall.com.
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4: Remarks from Seattle's mayor about wealthy residents leaving over high taxes stirring up some controversy in the tech world, according to correspondent John Scott in this report.
9: Katie Wilson is dismissing concerns that millionaires are fleeing Washington State, calling those claims super overblown and even waving goodbye to those who might leave. The comments made at a recent event drew laughs from the audience, but backlash from the tech community. Critics say the remarks signal a hostile climate for business that will drive talent and investment elsewhere, especially as the state moves forward with a new 9.9% tax on income over $1 million. John Scott reporting.
4: America's employers delivered a surprisingly strong 115,000 new jobs last month. Despite all the problems with the economy right now tied to the Iran war, hiring was much better than the 65,000 that economists had been expecting. You'll find breaking news and analysis at townhall.com. One of women's basketball's most decorated players ever is adding a unique honor to her already high-flying resume.
10: Basketball Hall of Famer, four-time WNBA champion, five-time Olympic gold medalist, and now state bird. Sue Bird will soon have the title of Connecticut State Bird. That's according to a bill approved this week by the Connecticut legislature and headed to Governor Ned Lamont's desk for his expected signature. She'll share the state bird title with the American Robin starting next year. The Syosset, New York native is beloved in the Constitution State. She led UConn to national titles in 2000 and 2002 and won four WNBA titles with the Seattle Storm before retiring in 2022. I'm Geffen Kuhlbaugh.
4: Google has reached a settlement with black employees who allege systemic racial disparities in hiring, pay, and advancement. That was all part of a lawsuit filed back in 2022. You'll find more details at
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14: Here's Guide to the Story Shaping Washington and the World. I'm Tony Perkins.
15: 2 weeks ago, Obama was applauding Virginia for redrawing their maps to eliminate Republicans, and yet he was in shock and very critical when Louisiana is now going to draw its map to elect more Republicans. It's time for the Democrats to stop being such hypocrites and finally have everybody across the country to stop using race as a reason to draw congressional lines.
14: How about Texas Governor Greg Abbott reacting to last week's landmark Supreme Court ruling that Louisiana's congressional map drawn with race as a primary factor was unconstitutional? Now, Louisiana and several other states are moving to redraw their congressional districts, a shift that could have significant political implications heading into November. Louisiana Governor Jeff Landry will join us with more. And are we any closer to a deal with Iran or further from one?
16: We're in good shape, and now we're doing well. Now we have to get what we have to get. If we don't do that, we'll have to go a big step further. But with that being said, they want to make a deal. We've had very good talks over the last 24 hours, and it's very possible that we'll make a deal.
14: That was President Trump earlier in the week. We'll talk with Ambassador John Bolton, former National Security Advisor to President Trump, for his perspective on where negotiations stand and what it means for U.S. policy. House Speaker Mike Johnson will also be here with his reaction to this week's primary results out of Indiana, Ohio, and Michigan. Plus, the Supreme Court is set to consider a major case next week involving abortion by mail. will break down what's at stake. All of that and more coming up on this week's edition of This Week on Capitol Hill.
17: Today's edition of This Week on Capitol Hill is being presented by AARP.
14: The first wave of primary elections took place this week across Indiana, Ohio, and Michigan. The results suggest Republicans remain competitive, even as economic concerns continue to dominate voter priorities. Joining us now to unpack it all is Washington Stand reporter Casey Harper. Casey, welcome back to This Week on Capitol Hill.
18: Thanks, Tony.
14: So what are the key takeaways from this first wave of primary results?
18: Sure. There's a few that we can take away from this. And you mentioned one that, you know, Republicans by no means are crashing and burning right now, which many Democrat doomsdayers are saying. And there is sort of a nervous fear among Republicans about that because it is a midterm election with the Republican president. And it's whether Republican or Democrat in the White House, we've seen a pattern of midterms being tough for the incumbent party. You remember the Tea Party during President Obama's first term was really disastrous for him. So there's some nervousness about that. But a couple things that stood out to me. Senator Sherrod Brown is a popular Democrat who has a pretty good chance against Senator John Husted. Brown is popular in the state, even though Ohio is leaned red. And Husted is sort of an unknown a little more. He's never faced voters. He was put in office after Vice President J.D. Vance went to the White House. And so I think that is a big question mark. There's probably going to be a lot of money poured into that race where Democrats are going to be hopeful they can pick up a seat. We can also talk about redistricting, but what I'm hearing from a lot of Republicans and my sources in the Republican campaign world is they're really excited about these Indiana results. They say that, you know, the president, President Trump endorsed several challengers to incumbents and did very well, and there's no doubt about that. The president's candidates did probably overperform expectations. I would put a little asterisk on that, Tony, which is they really outspent those incumbents pretty heavily. Over $8 million spent in these races, and you know that that is a lot of money spent in a state race like this.
14: It is. But to the bigger narratives, as we were talking about how the Republicans did a lot better than what the media and Democrats were hoping they would do, and I think we'll look at that in context. The worst scenario almost to run in. I got high gas prices. Yeah. Economic issues are driving voter concern. The war in Iran has not been very popular. And as you pointed out, historically, the party that's in power does not do well in the midterm elections. So for this first, and it's just the first, but in this first wave of primary results, it does show that the Republicans have a fighting chance to keep the majority in the House and in the Congress going into this midterm election.
18: Yeah, I think that's right. And one of the questions here was, can Republicans win when President Trump is not on the ballot? That's been a big question. And it showed that, you know, Trump, of course, endorsed them, but he wasn't on the ballot and Republican voters still turned out. And I think that's really important because President Trump won't be on the ballot in this November, and maybe the MAGA conservative coalition can stay together for another election without him being on the ballot. But that coalition is fraying right now. It's holding together. I think there's maybe some problems with Hispanic voters we can talk about. I think that the administration is at risk of frustrating pro-life voters, and we can talk about that. But no doubt about it that this was a good week for Republicans.
14: How quickly is it anticipated that the Republicans need to move on from the high gas prices? And as the gas prices come down, that that's going to be beneficial to them as they move deeper into the primary season?
18: Definitely by November. That's definitely a number. I mean, there's sort of it's sort of hard to know, but there's a few things happening. There's a lag on the gas prices. Now, we've seen that the oil markets, they go up and down pretty rapidly, depending on even the comments that President Trump makes. I think that a lot of people were disappointed to see that the Strait of Hormuz Project Freedom is not going to continue without getting some kind of peace deal. I think that the idea that the Strait of Hormuz could be open when the Iran war is not necessarily over, I think was maybe really encouraging to people, because ending the Iran war seems like a very difficult, gargantuan task. But if we could somehow keep the Strait of Hormuz open while the diplomacy works itself out, that could be a good middle ground that could get prices down. So I think that if they return to that plan, that could be really encouraging for markets and get those gas prices down. But those are a lagging indicator. Unfortunately, President Biden drained the strategic petroleum oil reserves in the U.S. to pretty dangerous dangerous level in his previous term. And so President Trump doesn't have as much to work with going into Election Day and releasing those reserves. But he can do other things, make announcements on oil development. If he can keep getting oil out of Venezuela, that's going to increase supply. But it's not just supply. It's the general feeling and the forecasting among oil producers that they have a steady future ahead. And with Trump in office for two more years, they do have relative comfort in that regard.
14: Casey, I want to shift more to domestic issues. The Supreme Court last week striking down Louisiana's congressional districts, which has created another wave of redistricting. Louisiana, or in fact, we're going to be talking with the governor of Louisiana, Jeff Landry, in a little bit about the redistricting effort there. But Tennessee moving forward with it, South Carolina considering it. How significant might this be?
18: Oh, it's hard to overstate how significant this is going into November. We've been in a long-going redistricting war. We got Texas, North Carolina, Missouri, Ohio, Florida, and Utah have made changes that could pick up about 9 seats for Republicans. We don't want to be presumptuous, but that's the forecast. But then California, Virginia, Democrat states, they made changes that basically offset those gains. Though I will say Virginia has a pretty strong court challenge against their redistricting that still has to play out. And that puts all eyes on states like Louisiana. As you mentioned, I'm glad you're having Governor Landry on to talk about that. Those primaries are delayed. Tennessee, Alabama. By my count, Tony, Democrats were about tied or maybe up by a seat in this redistricting battle before the Voting Rights Act ruling. Now that that is changed, that can open the floodgate for a lot of big opportunities for Republicans, especially in the South, to run up the score on Democrats.
14: Well, given how close Congress is even right now,
18: yes,
14: in terms of its party makeup, that could be the deciding factor mm-hmm. in the midterm elections. Another issue, we were talking about the court last week in Louisiana and the redistricting. Louisiana also before the court on a case out of the Fifth Circuit, the abortion drug mifepristone. A Fifth Circuit court last week said a stay could be in place while that was fully adjudicated. The Supreme Court, after an emergency appeal by the drug manufacturers, put that on hold. They're going to hear that next week. The Family Research Council has actually submitted an amicus brief in support of the state of Louisiana. How do we see this unfolding? What's the timeline here?
18: Yeah, I mean, I think we're going to see some action really quickly because that stay expires on Monday. And so, I mean, they could have extended it for longer. The stay on the stay, I guess you could say, with the Supreme Court intervened and they required more information from the lawyers involved in the case by Thursday. And so that's pretty advanced timelines for the Supreme Court. I think we could see something pretty quickly. I've read the FRC amicus brief making good points about violation of states' rights to regulate their own abortion. And then the good point about partner violence, about how when you have a so-called telehealth abortion, you could have an abuser or even a man or a teenage boy with an expired library card can get an abortion pill at this point in the way that the FDA has set up the regulations. And that's a point actually that the Fifth Circuit made in their ruling, is that when this was first allowed by the FDA in 2000, you had to have three, not one, not two, three in-person doctor's visits to get the abortion pill. Now, Tony, I mean, I don't know you won't, but you could get on the internet and have one by next week,
14: right,
18: if you wanted.
14: It's sad.
18: Yeah.
14: It's interesting that you have almost every Democrat on Capitol Hill lined up with the drug manufacturers, which is standing with the FDA.
18: Mm-hmm.
14: That's not a company I would want to be a part of. Casey Harper, thanks so much for joining us.
18: Thanks, Tony.
14: All right, folks, coming up next, we're going to take a look at the latest with Iran and the United States in their negotiations. So don't go away. Ambassador John Bolton joins us next.
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0: Yeah, whether Washington is applying pressure or preparing for a deal. One day it's maximum pressure, the next day it's talk of peace. Through it all, though, one line has remained firm. President Trump's insistence that Iran must abandon its nuclear ambitions. So are we actually nearing an agreement, or could military action resume? Joining us now to break it all down is John Bolton. He served as National Security Advisor during the first Trump administration and as U.S. Ambassador to the United Nations under President George W. Bush. Mr. Ambassador, welcome back to This Week on Capitol Hill. Thanks for joining us.
1: Oh, glad to be with you. Thanks for having me.
0: All right. I'm just going to add your assessment of this week, as we've seen kind of back and forth, maximum pressure, talk of peace. Where are we?
1: Well, I think it's very much up in the air, and even if we hear positive news one day, it can be contradicted the next. So it's a fast-moving and I think very confusing picture. I do think that the pressure that was applied by the U.S. blockade of Iranian ports has been an important factor by cutting off oil sales by Iran and therefore the revenue they generate. That has put significant economic pressure on the regime in Tehran, which is already suffering under a bad economy before the war started, and our attacks along with Israel have destroyed a lot of their military infrastructure. So the blockade is a very important reality and something that we should use for maximum leverage.
0: You know, the president in his negotiation tactics often creates kind of a chaotic environment. That's a part of his strategy. But when you combine that with what may be, well, we don't know for certain, but quite possibly total chaos in Iran with no one really kind of knowing who's in charge, could that be contributing to what appears to be a totally chaotic situation?
1: Yes, I think that's right. And you know, the inability of the government in Tehran to form coherent diplomatic positions, to engage in systematic negotiation, really to have an idea of what the real position of the government is evidence of just how much damage the U.S.-Israeli strikes did. You know, we still haven't seen a single sign of life from the supposed new supreme leader, Mojtabi Hamani, the son of the deceased former supreme leader. And I suspect what's happening is that really nobody's overall in charge, that there's a diffusion of power, and that's what's leading to some of the confusion on their side. But it is also a sign of how successful the attacks were and why, if the regime does begin to come apart at the top, the opponents of the regime inside Iran, with some help from us and others on the outside, I think would have a real chance of bringing the regime down.
0: So to put a bow on this and bring this to a conclusion, obviously the president, national security being the focus here, he's made very clear no nuclear capabilities from Iran, but he's got the pressure domestically, oil prices, gas prices, midterm elections. What can be done? What point do we have to reach to say mission accomplished for now? Maybe the regime change comes later at the hands of the Iranian people. What's the exit?
1: Well, I think there's got to be some very clear agreement on how to handle the aspects of the nuclear program as they currently exist. People point most to the highly enriched uranium, which is a necessary step to nuclear weapons, but there are a lot of other aspects to this program that really should be taken out of Iran's hands. They've been saying for 40-plus years they don't want a nuclear weapon and consistently violating what they say. So I think a lot turns on whether we get just empty promises from the regime or whether we get something more concrete that gives us a lot more confidence than the Barack Obama's 2015 nuclear deal, which Trump rightly withdrew from in 2018.
0: So would it be the ability to validate, verify the end of their nuclear ambitions, and two, the securing and opening of the Strait of Hormuz so that traffic can once again move through there without being molested by Iranian forces?
1: Right. And I think you're bringing up the Strait of Hormuz is very important. You know, anybody who can look at a map could see that that was a potential choke point. The Iran.

0: Ukrainians have now made it a reality. And unless they are moved away from that position and deterrence reestablished, they'll turn the Strait of Hormuz on and off like a light switch for the foreseeable future. And that's something that we can't tolerate. I mean, we believed in freedom of the seas while we were still colonies of Great Britain. This is a very important point for us. And it's a critical point for the Gulf Arab states, the other oil producers in the Gulf region. If they can't ship their oil peacefully and without hindrance through the Strait of Hormuz, would really give the regime in Tehran a chokehold permanently over oil production from the entire region.
1: Being that most of the recipients of that oil is from Europe and elsewhere, should we not be leaning more heavily upon our European allies to step up to the plate?
0: Yeah, I think it's correct to say that the Europeans made a real mistake in saying this is not our war. It is. Global prices in petroleum are affected when 20% of the world's production capacity is cut off, which is what Iran did. That's why we're paying higher prices at the pump here in the U.S., even though we get almost no petroleum from that region. Obviously, buyers all over the world can bid for oil, and so when you see a shortage caused by cutting off Gulf production, our prices are going to go up, and so are the Europeans. I think Trump made a mistake not consulting them in advance, but they should behave like leaders thinking geostrategically. They should be with us. We've had reports on the other side of the world that South Korea is giving thought to actually joining with us to try and keep the Strait of Hormuz open. I think we need more allies like that, more allies like Israel.
1: Mr. Ambassador, just have about a minute and a half left. The president scheduled to go to Beijing. Is this a time to go there until we have a conclusion of the situation with Iran?
0: You know, I think it would be preferable to put it off until there was a conclusion. But of course, the president had originally agreed to go right at the end of March, beginning of April. And so he postponed the visit for 6 weeks. And I can see reasons why he would not want to postpone it again. I think the Chinese really do want this meeting. And I think it's a good opportunity for us to put pressure on China to say Iran's conduct here is unacceptable and you should be pushing back on it, too. China buys a lot of oil from Iran. That's true. But they buy more oil from Saudi Arabia and the United Arab Emirates. So they have a strong interest in a free flow of oil out of the Gulf. We should try and leverage that if we can.
1: What other items should be top of the list in a conversation with Beijing?
0: Well, I think it's very important that we make it clear that it would be unacceptable for China to threaten Taiwan with military force or obviously to engage in military force. Even a blockade around the island, not an actual invasion, is unacceptable to us. And I think all of our friends and allies in the East Asia region, I think we've made it clear for decades now, no military solution is acceptable. And I think Xi Jinping needs to be reminded of that.
1: Ambassador John Bolton, always great to see you. Thanks for joining us.
0: Well, thanks again.
1: All right, folks, coming up next, big news across the country as we look at the redistricting issue. Well, coming up next, the governor of Louisiana, Jeff Landry, joins us here on This Week on Capitol Hill. So don't go away. We'll be right back.
2: With SRN News, I'm Bob Agnew in Washington. It was a booming day for stocks yesterday in Wall Street. Investors apparently were very happy at the news that hiring the month before was a lot better than expected. And employers added some 115,000 jobs, whereas the forecast was for a mere 65,000. That drove stock values up. The head of the World Health Organization has arrived in Spain to oversee the evacuation of passengers from that hantavirus-stricken cruise ship heading to one of the islands there. This ship is expected to arrive early Sunday. So far, nobody on board has been showing any symptoms. The three people have died, though, since the outbreak, and five passengers who left the ship are infected. That has health officials in various countries scrambling to contain possible contagions. Geopolitical tensions have spilled over into the Venice Biennale Contemporary Art Exhibition. This year's edition is chaotic and contested.
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1: Welcome back to This Week on Capitol Hill. I'm your host, Tony Perkins. Well, last week's landmark ruling by the U.S. Supreme Court striking down congressional districts drawn based upon racial makeup has fueled another wave of redistricting efforts in several states, including Louisiana, which was at the center of that court case. Joining me now is Louisiana's Governor Jeff Landry. Governor Landry, welcome back to This Week on Capitol Hill.
14: Hey, Tony, it's always a pleasure to be with you.
1: So Louisiana is at the center of attention with this court case last week, but it's triggered redistricting efforts in other states as well. But that's happening right now. The Louisiana legislature's in session. Give us the latest on the redistricting effort.
14: Well, look, Tony, I think that the Supreme Court has finally helped untangle Louisiana and many states, especially across the South, in a nasty weave of litigation that's been going on since the 90s. In fact, Louisiana has been engaged in 27 federal lawsuits since the 1990s, which has basically taken away the legislature's power to draw congressional districts, to draw legislative districts, for local government to draw their districts. And basically what the Supreme Court finally said is that we're no longer going to sort voters based upon race. And that takes Section 2 and makes it fit squarely inside the 15th Amendment and 14th Amendment. And so that's what we're doing. We're going to get an opportunity to go back to drawing our congressional districts, giving the legislature the power that they have always been given, both under the U.S. Constitution and our state constitution.
1: Well, it's been long coming. I remember when I was in the legislature and we were redrawing the maps, we had to go to the Justice Department to get them to sign off on our congressional districts. And they were basically the ones writing our, drawing our district lines. So what do you think the ultimate outcome is going to be in the redrawing of these lines in Louisiana?
14: Well, you know, interestingly, you mentioned the approval that you used to have to get from the U.S. Department of Justice, and that was called preclearance. And what's interesting is that the 5-1 map that the liberal federal judge here in Baton Rouge had found to be unconstitutional and enjoined, which started this Robertson-Cali loop of litigation right after 2020, that map, the 5-1 map, had been precleared by then Attorney General Eric Holder's Department of Justice. I mean, so think about the hypocrisy of the left and the Democrat Party. Look, let me sum this up for everyone watching out there and listening. No longer can the Democrat Party blame the Civil Rights Act for losing elections. That's the bottom line. Today, the Supreme Court has instilled fairness and cemented the rule of law in our election process and the way we draw districts in the United States for the U.S. House of Representatives.
1: So do you envision, Governor Landry, the legislature going back to the 5-1 makeup of the Louisiana congressional delegation?
14: I mean, look, what I would like is the most defensible map, because I'd like to get Louisiana out of the litigation nightmare that we've been entangled in. Again, we've spent over $40 million since 2011 alone on federal litigation. That's $40 million we can't spend on education or roads or other services that our citizens would gladly use that money for. And so what I'm hoping for is a defensible map. As I said earlier, I think a 5-1 map is probably the most defensible map. The Supreme Court mentioned that in the Cali ruling, where they said, look, we just didn't find that Louisiana needed to draw a new map, and that was under a 5-1 map.
1: Governor, we just have a little over a minute and a half left. The court, Louisiana, is before the court on another issue. Louisiana has been leading the effort to protect the unborn and challenging the FDA's policy on the abortion drug mifepristone being sent through the mail. The Supreme Court's set to make a decision on that case next week.
14: Yeah, look, you know, Tony, we love our classification of being the most pro-life state in the nation, and we take the right to life extremely seriously. And so our Attorney General has done a phenomenal job both helping us get to the Dobbs case, which ultimately overruled Roe, to where we are today. And the interesting part is that we've been able to enjoin the drug in coming into the state with the Fifth Circuit enjoined it. And basically the Supreme Court granted an administrative stay. Now, I'm not getting too excited about that or angry about the court. The court is just saying, look, we want more information before the court so we can understand whether or not the stay was properly placed by the Fifth Circuit. So, again, Louisiana continues to lead in protecting life in the nation.
1: Do you expect the court to allow that stay to stay in place until this is finally adjudicated? 15 seconds.
14: No, I don't. I think that once the court gets all of the information, again, remember, this was the Biden administration watering down the rules. So I think once the court gets enough evidence, I think they'll come to the right conclusion.
1: Governor Jeff Landry, always great to see you, my friend. Stick with us, folks. We're back with more after this.
3: Americans may not agree on much, but we agree on Social Security. 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
15: Pledge to protect Social Security at aarp.org/weearnedit. 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
1: Welcome back to This Week on Capitol Hill. I'm your host, Tony Perkins. Well, the week delivered the first wave of competitive multi-state primaries in Ohio, Indiana, and Michigan. Yet the media's response was pretty subtle. It was subdued. Does that suggest the results point to Republican strength, or at least a trend that's harder for Democrats to challenge? Joining me now is House Speaker Mike Johnson of Louisiana's 4th Congressional District. Mr. Speaker, welcome back to This Week on Capitol Hill.
23: Hey, Tony. Great to be with you.
1: All right. So what do you make of Tuesday's primary results?
23: It's what we expected. You know, we are very bullish about the midterm elections in November, and this is in spite of the media's breathless prognostications that Republicans are going to lose the House. Now, remember, they cheer against us every single day. Everything that we've accomplished in this Congress, they said was impossible, could not be done. They also said we were going to lose in 2024. So I wouldn't put any stock into any of that, and I would not put any stock at all into historic trends. It is true, as we've discussed many times, that we have to defy history to win the midterms and grow the majority this time around. But I'm convinced we will. And the results last night are more evidence of that. All of our candidates who we expected to prevail did. And on the left, an interesting trend the media is trying to cover up is that the far left, the insurgent candidates, are winning some of these primaries. That's a great concern to the Democrat Party because they're not electable people in a general election. One more trend, I think, that works in our favor for November.
1: Well, speaking of trends, we talked about this briefly last week with the Supreme Court weighing in on Louisiana. Indiana's congressional districts. Well, since then, we have other states moving to redraw the lines. We could see just through that process a net pickup of possibly 5 to 7 seats for Republicans across the country.
23: Potentially even more. It depends on how many states get in on this. And this trend was long overdue. I mean, for years, we'd argued, decades now, that the common sense reading of the Constitution says you cannot use race as a determining factor. You can't discriminate against voters of any skin color. And that's what the previous regime, the previous kind of rules had done. So the Supreme Court has finally set that right. And you see a number of states jumping in to then correct that. In Louisiana, they specifically said in our state, we had an unconstitutional map. So the governor and the legislature literally had no choice. You can't have an election on a map that's been declared unconstitutional. So they're scrambling to try to sort that out. As we sit here today, Tony, I'm not sure what my district lines ultimately will look like. We're at the mercy of the legislature, but that's how our system works, and we'll see what happens. I think we will pick up at least one more Republican seat in Louisiana, and that's going to be the right result because those districts will accurately reflect the population of the state and not be drawn on arbitrary bases.
1: Yeah, I think your district actually will probably be pretty good. When I look at what my congressional district has been, it stretched all the way up to the top of the state, to the bottom of the state. So hopefully that will change. Well, I'm certain that will change as well. Speaking of the Supreme Court, we didn't touch on this last week because it happened in the 11th hour on Friday, where the Fifth Circuit Court of Appeals issued a stay that the state of Louisiana, our state again, had requested regarding mifepristone, the abortion pill. The Supreme Court this week put that stay on hold temporarily, administrative hold, while they received the briefs from the drug manufacturers that are appealing this. Lay out for us kind of how that process works.
23: Well, Justice Alito really did the necessary conventional thing. He held it for about a week, enforcement of it nationwide, so that the high court can review it. Now, they're expected to do that next week. I think May 11th is the date that he placed on it. I would encourage our friends not to read too much into that temporary stay. It's just kind of how the process works. And remember, Justice Alito is an ardently pro-life jurist and actually is the one who authored the Dobbs opinion, which overturned Roe v. Wade. So that's certainly not any indication of the merits of the case. I think the Fifth Circuit is on solid ground, and I think the rationale for the opinion below acknowledges that mifepristone is a very dangerous drug. It should not be administered by people via mail order. And by the way, when it does that, it violates state laws, like in the state of Louisiana, which restricts that. So it's a serious issue. It has huge national implications. And of course, moral implications and all the rest. And the court's going to have to take a very close look at that. I'm optimistic that they'll do the right thing here.
1: Speaking of the importance of this, I mean, this has been the primary factor of driving up abortion rates in this country, 21% since the overturn of Roe. So this is something obviously we need to be watching, but also praying about. Speaking of next week, Mr. Speaker, the Congress will be coming back. What's on the agenda?
23: Well, we've got a lot ahead of us yet to do, even though an election is coming up in the fall. It's full steam ahead for Republicans in charge of Congress. So next week happens to be annual police week. We'll have some legislation that reflects our intent to stand with those who wear the badge, and we back the blue. We'll demonstrate that in word and deed next week. Appropriations is going forward, and our third reconciliation bill, which is going to be a very important piece of legislation to continue on these themes of reducing the cost of living. We're going to work in, try to do some fraud, anti-fraud measures to save taxpayers' funds. And we still have permitting reform and the housing bill still on the table, among other things. So it's going to be a very busy week. Everybody will be back after big wins last week. And we're looking forward to getting the job done.
1: What do we anticipate will be in the third reconciliation bill? And the first one was big. The second one's skinny. What's this one going to look like?
23: Well, this one will be just as beautiful, but not as big as the first one, because we had most of the America First agenda jammed into that seismic nation-shaping legislation, and it took us about a year and a half to put together. We have less time this time and less margin to work with, but a lot that we need to do. As I mentioned, the anti-fraud measures are going to be in big demand by voters as that the attention on that issue rises as we get closer to the election. Cost of living, of course, bringing down the cost of living is a continual theme here. And some other things that we'd like to do in this package. Now, I got to get consensus. I need every single Republican vote. So we've been working thoroughly on this for months to try to build that. We'll be laying out the package in the next in the days ahead. I think people are going to be very pleased with what they see.
1: Well, speaking of that third reconciliation bill, given what we saw last week, all the stuff that you were able to accomplish, I mean, I'm wondering, are you storing up more rabbits to pull out of those hats?
23: Well, look, as we always say, it's prayer and patience that delivers these wins, and don't ever bet against the House Republicans. I know your audience doesn't bet, and I don't either, but if anybody does, you should be on the side of the Republicans. We're going to get that job done.
1: All right, Mr. Speaker, thanks so much for joining us. Have a great weekend, and we'll talk to you next week.
23: You too, my friend. Good talk to you.
1: All right, folks, a lot to pray about, a lot on the line. So be praying as the Republicans turn, as the Congress returns next week to work on some very important matters. All right, when we come back, we've got a few more thoughts on the news of this week. So stay tuned. There's still more straight ahead.
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1: Thanks for tuning in to This Week on Capitol Hill. Abortion is more entrenched in America than even I realized. I thought, like most people, that the number of abortions in the United States would decrease after the Supreme Court overturned the infamous 1973 Roe v. Wade decision, which forced abortion on demand on every state regardless of their duly enacted laws. The overturn of Roe and the 2022 Dobbs decision restored, after nearly 50 years, the right of states and elected officials to determine laws protecting life. Immediately following Dobbs, about 20 states enacted laws protecting the unborn, including about a dozen that enacted ironclad protections. Well, then President Joe Biden and Vice President Kamala Harris repeatedly argued that after Dobbs, women in states with pro-life protections would, in many cases, be unable to obtain abortions either because it was illegal or practically inaccessible. The reality is that far from decreasing, the abortion rate in the United States has climbed 21% since the overturn of Roe. Why? Because of policies put in place by the Biden administration to undermine the Dobbs decision by accelerating a decades-old push to expand chemical abortion. In the mid-90s, the French-made abortion pill made its way to the U.S. via the Population Council. But there was no company to manufacture and distribute the drug, so a company was formed. Backed by private funding, coordinated by the deep state and operating with notable secrecy, incorporated in the Cayman Islands with little public information beyond its name, Danco, and its only product was the abortion pill. Danco is now trying to keep up with demand under the Biden-era policy that remains in place, which no longer requires in-person consultation or in-person dispensing of the drug. Chemical abortions now make up over 60% of the roughly 1.2 million annual abortions in the U.S. Danco and another abortion pill manufacturer, GenBioPro, filed with the Supreme Court last week to stop a Fifth Circuit Court of Appeals decision that halted the Biden-era policies, which offer no medical oversight to a drug that 1 in 10 women report severe adverse effects to. The companies claim that the state of Louisiana, which brought the suit against the FDA's lax policy, has no legal right to sue. I'm sure their position had nothing to do with the potential loss of profits if Louisiana prevails. Louisiana does have the right to call on the court to stop the damage to its pro-life laws and to the health of its people. As recognized in Dobbs, Louisiana has passed laws to protect the unborn. Those laws are being eviscerated by federal policy. Taxpayers are covering the cost of any woman on Medicaid who ends up in the ER after taking the drug, while Danco and its counterparts reap billions in profits at public expense. These abortion by mail manufacturers are not standing alone. The abortion industry and nearly every Democrat on Capitol Hill, 259 of them, filed a brief in support of the abortion drug providers and the FDA. The National Organization for Women claimed that, quote, mifepristone is an essential lifeline for people who live in abortion-banned states, end quote. A lifeline? How Orwellian? If the FDA refuses to voluntarily change its dangerous policy, the court should give life to the words written in Dobbs and allow elected officials to protect their citizens, both born and unborn. And that has been This Week on Capitol Hill.
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8: Breaking news at Town Hall. I'm Bob Agnew in Washington. Health officials in several countries are contact tracing now, trying to identify and follow people who may have come into contact with passengers who got sick or died as a result of a hantavirus outbreak on board a cruise ship. Dr. Michael Wadman is chair of emergency medicine at the University of Nebraska Medical Center. He says a group of American travelers are headed to their special unit in Omaha.
9: We have protocols in the quarantine unit that provide for safe care of these persons, including just all the activities of daily living so that they can have a comfortable stay, but also have it in an area that's protected and limits spread of pathogen.
8: The U.S. State Department now reviewing security at its consulates in Mexico amid escalating violence in border cities. Here's correspondent John Scott.
10: The review, focused heavily on Ciudad Juarez, one of the world's most dangerous cities, aims to better protect staff and visitors following the killing of individuals connected to the consulate. The move, which comes amid tense relations between Mexico and the U.S., and officials say it could result in the closure of some diplomatic offices. More than 4,000 deaths have been reported there since 2009, mostly linked to drug cartels. Officials say the move will help ensure vital services, including visa processing, continue safely. John Scott reporting.
8: Data shows a major shift in where Americans are moving and where their money is going. Here's correspondent Ken Lorne.
11: A new analysis of IRS data from 2012 to 2023 finds nearly $2 trillion in income has moved from high-tax blue states to lower-tax red states. Florida leads the gains while New York tops the losses. As some blue states consider raising taxes, the trend shows little sign of slowing.
8: And that is correspondent Ken Lorman reporting. 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
16: 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The following program is paid for by Politics with the Big Dogs.
28: From the halls of Austin to the fights in D.C. that hit us at home, this is Politics with the Big Dogs.
7: Hello, hello, hello. This is Anthony Holm, host of Politics with the Big Dogs. We have a great show for you today. Thank you so much for joining us. We're going to jump into EPIC, and not the East Plano Islamic community, the 400-plus acre community that the Muslims are trying to build outside of Plano just for themselves and have their own schools and their own rules and laws and Muslims only. But this is the EPIC Water Park. Happens to have the same name, totally unaffiliated. So this is a big, incredible water park in Granbury,
3: Perry, Texas, so up there in the Dallas-Fort Worth area, and the taxpayers funded it. About $90 million in taxpayer-funded money. Well, guess what? The EPIC, the East Plano Islamic Community Groups, rented it for a day. It turns out this is their third annual, but it's been exposed, and it's Muslim-only. So a taxpayer-funded water park is being shut down. Only Muslims can enter, and many of you may have seen it. It's going around social media. I mean, it's just shocking. This, and it's the third year in a row, so they're going to let men and women swim together, but you're going to have to dress conservatively and keep your eyes down and not get too aroused by a woman. I mean, that's the bottom line. And there's great outrage. Representative Mitch Little, who's been a guest here, a good constitutional conservative from Denton area, said, "Hey, guys, law school 101, you can't be doing this." Well, so we're going to dive into EPIC, the water park, and the incredible growth of the Islamification of Texas. We've got to get some time on the Bush-Cornyn cabal. And what is this? So you're seeing a lot of news reports as Paxton leads Cornyn in this runoff in an unprecedented event, right? Nobody takes an incumbent U.S. senator into a runoff, win or lose. So there's been a lot of assessments like, why is the Bush dynasty, the Cornyn cabal of moderate Republicans being rejected over the last 20 years in Texas? We're going to speak to that. I don't know absolutely, but I'm giving you my opinion and why I have rejected that, having been a Bush W guy in the early 2000s. We're also going to speak to the closed primaries. Why is Governor Abbott fighting the closed primaries? When I say Governor Abbott fighting it, that's because his appointed Secretary of State, not elected, appointed Secretary of State, who shares an office with him, shares a wall, shows a flow through very close to the governor, is litigating and using over $1 million in taxpayer monies to litigate against the Republican Party. She is trying to keep it open on behalf of the governor. Nobody wants to talk about it. We've got to jump in there. Also, interestingly, when the state party, Republican state party, sued the state of Texas saying we want to be able to close our primaries so only Republicans participate, the Attorney General Paxton joined them and said, "I'm with them, and I am also entering this lawsuit believing that this is what the law says." So the Secretary of State went, took taxpayer money, hired outside attorneys, private counsel, and has been litigating against closing the primary on behalf of the state of Texas, led obviously by the governor, Governor Abbott, for the last year or so. Well, I guess probably 7 or 8 months, but this has been a brewing issue well over a year. So we're going to get into the truth about the primaries. We're going to get into the truth about redistricting, what it looks like in Texas after the U.S. Supreme Court ruling, which they finally did the right thing and honored the law after 30 years of this nonsense. What is Texas going to do about it? Florida immediately redistrict strong districts. Louisiana as well. Texas, we tend to be late trainers. We were late trainers on school choice. We were a late trainer on a lot of policy issues. What are we going to do? Are we going to go and redistrict? We've got 38 U.S. House members. I bet you we could end up with 33 Republicans if we did it the right way. And now the law has been clear. We can. And in fact, states are doing it. And if we get time, we've got to get into this Texas Funeral Commission. This is an obscure little agency, but it's wrought with conflicts of interest. A beauty queen who works in this space was appointed to lead the agency. And there was all sorts of insider deals going on at the agency. A number of the senior staff left and filed complaints and said she's violating the law. And ultimately, she just quietly resigned here not long ago and schlep off. But now, communications from the governor's office with the funeral commission have been brought out in the FOIAs. The media has been reporting it. And we're seeing that governor's office knew or should have known this was coming. And these are big donors. It's the wife of a big donor. And there's buzz in the Capitol about, you know, them donating the plane to the governor and all sorts of brouhaha. So if we have time to get in the funeral commission, we are going to hit that too. But we've got to get through these other things. EPIC and the Muslim takeover and shutting down a taxpayer-funded water park, so it's Muslim only. The erosion of the Bush and Cornyn cabal, the moderate Republicans that have, you know, George P. Bush and Cornyn and Dan Branch and all of this kind of moderate Dallas money group, why they have collapsed over the last 25 years in Texas. I suggest that they left us, not the other way around. Why we aren't closing the primaries and why the Secretary of State is using taxpayer money to litigate against the Republican Party and keeping them open. And then if we can, we're going to hit the Texas Funeral Commission. If not, then we'll just have to pick it up on another show. So Anthony Holm, host of Politics with the Big Dogs. Make sure you're following us. We're this radio broadcast also is then converted into a podcast on Spotify and Apple podcast, YouTube, Amazon Music, everywhere you can get it. Subscribe to our newsletter. We have a weekly one-page newsletter. You can stay relevant and current. You're also getting this episode early. And follow us on all social media, politicswithbigdogs.com. Let's make sure we ban taxpayer-funded lobbying. Please sign a petition. We'll send it directly to your state representative and your state senator. All right, folks, there's just so much action today, but we've got to give time to Epic Indoor Water Park. Massive, massive news. And I almost hate to keep discussing the Islamification of Texas, right? But it is so rampant that we don't have a choice. So we're all familiar with Epic, the 400 plus acre Muslim only. We suspect that Sharia law followers are going to be drawn to that complex. So it's a 400 plus acre private build out of a neighborhood for Muslims who want Sharia law, want the customs, want to live that lifestyle. And it's being built just outside of Plano, Texas, right under Jeff Leach's nose, right? All these so-called Republicans who are defending Christianity and citing the Bible are watching while this stuff happens. And in violation of the law, Attorney General Paxton has been leading the charge against this entity for some years. And now we have learned that separate from Epic, the East Plano Islamic Center or a community center, the C is Center for Community Center, separate from that is a place in Granbury, Texas. So that's also in the Fort Worth area, Dallas-Fort Worth Metroplex. And they have a massive water park that is called Epic, E-P-I-C, Indoor Water Park. Well, guess what? The Muslim community leaders from Epic, the East Plano Islamic Center, rented for a day, June 1st, the entire water park. And this water park costs about $70 million, funded by the taxpayers. They rented the whole thing out, and they said it's closed to the public. It's Muslims only. So a taxpayer-funded water park in Dallas-Fort Worth that is, it looks awesome. I've never been there, but I've seen pictures of it. It just looks incredible. It's one of the top five or so indoor water parks in America. So on June 1st of 2026, I'm looking at their invitation, third annual DFW Epic Eid, E-I-D, celebration of a Islamic holiday, Muslims only, modest dress, halal meats, family-friendly environment. Goes on somewhere to say that men and women will be allowed to swim together, but everyone should keep their eyes down out of respect. And, you know, of course, the Muslims tend to advance the notion that men, we can't help ourselves. And that's why they have to cover every aspect of a woman's body and be beaten and subjected to just tremendous trauma, not in alignment with the values of the U.S. and certainly not in alignment with Texas values. Yet the Muslim faith is fastest growing in Texas, in excess of 50 new mosques in the last couple of years. The data is a little bit mixed on this, but I can say without zero issue, there's been over 100 new mosques built in Texas since 2020. Zero question that is a factually accurate statement. And of course, you have probably seen the videos online in Farsi and Arabic and other languages spoken by Muslims advocating for people to move to Texas, saying that we're going to take over. Their children will be Muslim. We have this place. And now we're learning what is the third annual Muslim only water park day at a water park that was paid for by you and me, the taxpayers. The taxpayers of Granbury spent right around $90 million building this facility. And I'm looking at a flyer that says it's the third annual Epic Indoor Water Park celebration for Eid, one of the Muslim holidays. In the upper right-hand corner, it says Muslim-only event in blue with the quarter moon and the star and some other and Islam words on it, halal meats, modest dress. And then it shows a prayer. There were a private prayer area inside this public water park. So folks, look, we just got to have to deal with this because it is growing like a cancer, basically. It is an invasive event that is growing in Texas under our noses, and everybody seems to be too afraid that, oh, if I speak out against that, I might be called Islamophobe or racist or insert whatever. No, I'm advocating for the traditional values of America. the commonalities that we have in our community and our societies that bind us together as a republic of the United States. I mean, we are a republic, and here we are saying, oh, it's okay. Go ahead and rent this entire taxpayer-funded facility out and exclude any religious attendance except Muslims. Oh, and you can implement the principles of Sharia law in this facility because nobody's going to pay attention to you. You can go halil. You can tell people they need to look down. They have to dress modestly. Going to a water park, but ooh, you're going to be wild and crazy. You're going to let men and women be in the same pool of water. They have to keep their eyes averted so that nobody gets out of control. I mean, look, we have seen Germany, we've seen the United Kingdom open their borders to just this massive influx of radical Islamists. And the data on rape, both of young girls and of adults, is stunning. The line is almost vertical on what has happened since these folks have been let in. And that's a correlation, not necessarily a causation, but I'm going to suggest that it's a causation because any religion that says it is okay, and in fact, one should rape infidels and convert them and slaughter them and pick up arms, is incompatible with our social values and with the values that make us a nation, not just our social of our deep Southern or Western, however you want to codify Texas values, but the values of our nation that have kept us in a beautiful democracy for the last 250 years, absolutely incompatible. And to further, much of those who follow this faith preach that once a young girl menstruates, then she is a woman. You can go online and see marriages of 40-year-old Islamic men with 11-year-old little girls. They're giving birth at age 12, age 13, things that would be prosecuted here. They're just incompatible with our Judeo-Christian values. And I hate to be so direct about it, but there's no other example as powerful as that. Think of this as moms and dads and grandparents and our daughters and our granddaughters subjected to this mentality. And now, rather than to try to integrate themselves, they're like, no, we're going to build a 400-acre compound in Jeff Leach's backyard, and we're going to do Muslim only, and we're going to have our own schools, and we're going to have our own standards, and people are going to be dressed differently, and we're all going to inoculate ourselves from America and from Texas and live in this community among ourselves as we grow to overtake. And we're seeing this. We saw Obama open the doors and put them all basically in Dearborn, Michigan, and areas just right outside of Detroit. And now a majority of council members and these local communities are wearing headdresses and are Muslim. It's just shocking what has happened. But this is one of the reasons we're talking about it today. It's not just because it's finally in the news and it's hitting Texas, but we have a legal event. We have a taxpayer-funded entity that has been, number one, rented, and then number two, closed to any other religion except Islam. Well, that is generally incompatible. You don't have to be a lawyer to know the liberals like to pick up separation of church and state, and that's not quite the way it's been interpreted. Isn't how it was framed by the founders or is embedded to our bedrock faith. But we ought not. In fact, let's just say it. The effort of separation of church and state is so that you didn't have a state-sponsored single religion, right? We wanted everybody to have the opportunity to follow their God and follow their faith. And in fact, that's why a large part of why we founded America, because we were of a different religious philosophy than was the United Kingdom, than was the Church of England. And we saw an opportunity to follow our faith here. What a, you know, miserable voyage over from the UK and hitting Plymouth Rock and hitting it in the winter and suffering the way they did, all for their faith and their values. Well, invert that 250 years later and do it in the Metroplex, where a 400-acre Islamic center is being built, an entire Islamic neighborhood with schools and value system that are going to be codified within that area, number one. Number two, with a legislative and governmental regulatory regime that is fundamentally afraid to go and get and engage. And it takes people like you and I to motivate them. You know, effectively, we're Republican primary voters. We're saying, you got to go stop this. You got to go do something about it. You got to use the force of law. Now, Paxton's out there, and he's been out there for a long time, but these other folks aren't. The Jeff Leeches of the world just want to put their head down. They're afraid, fundamentally afraid. Elected officials often are, as are regulatory enforcers. They've been in state government for 20, 25 years. They don't want to rock the boat or do much about it. However, now we have a shining example of an incredible violation. We have a water park that has been paid for with public dollars, rented out for the third year in a row, and no doubt it flew through in the other 2 years. No big deal. Muslims only, stopping people at the door who didn't know about it, showing up, trying to be in the water slides. Nope, you're not a Muslim. You can't come in. You're not dressed. No doubt that happened. I didn't see it, but there's no doubt that happened, because they do in the situations like this. But now they've been exposed, and we're all looking at flyers, and we're circulating it on social media like, hey, what is going on here? I got to give State Representative Mitch Little, a state rep from the Denton area, first term state rep. He's been on the show before. He jumped all over this. He's like, hey guys, this is kind of law school 101. You can't do this. You can't exclude religion, people based on their faith in public facilities, right? Now, there's an argument maybe that they could because it was rented, but you and I get it. This Muslim only isn't going to fly. It's not things that we should be promoting. And why aren't they? Why is Paxton the only one really taken to this fight? Abbott's made some headlines on it of late, and a few other folks have jumped on that bandwagon. But really, this should have been nipped in the bud a long time ago by the Jeff Leeches of the world, the Angie Chin Buttons of the world, folks who just go along, get along, and don't have conservative values. You know, it's that Carl Tepper model, the moderate kind of go along, get along guy from Lubbock. It requires people like you and I, people who listen and care about the future of Texas, the future of America, and have at least a minimum understanding of constitutional rights and, you know, the values and the efforts that our forefathers fought for and our founding fathers fought for.

0: We can rape them. Oh, if they don't believe in Allah, we can torture them and beat them. And in fact, we should in the name of Islam. There's a segment, and there's a whole bunch of those profile of people who have been permitted into the U.S. and specifically permitted into Texas. They're growing, and this is one of the most conspicuous examples of the violations that have now was going to happen for 3 years in a row until people like you and I jumped all over this and started modifying it. But they've still rented the water park. They're still going to instruct people to dress differently and keep their eyes down. They're still going to have Muslim prayer space so they can pray, you know, what is it, six times a day. And they're going to have halal food. We should be aware of this. This is not in their privately owned space. This is in a public facility that they have leased for a day. Is that what we want in our thoughts and our rights and our values in our schools and our communities? Because that's what's happening, and almost no one is doing anything about it. They're talking a big game like they always do. They've been talking a big game on property taxes for 20 years. We've seen what's happened there. They've been talking a big game on disempowering Democrats in the legislature. We're seeing what's happened there. Talking a big game on ICE and picking people up. But we're seeing what's happening in the cities, Houston and Dallas and San Antonio. No, we're not going to hold them for ICE. We're not going to do this. All of this has been happening until folks like you and I discover it and force politicians to end it. They should be doing it on their own. They tend not to be free market people. They tend not to have a strong basis in the Constitution. And they tend not to be moral leaders. On average, that's my observation. I've been around a lot of elected officials, and I've gotten tons of people elected. That was a life that I had in the past. I'm suggesting to you that we have a problem with the rise and insurgency of Islamists in Texas, and it's going to fall on the shoulders of you and I, the heavy lifters, to fight this battle just like we have fought so many other battles before. So if you just joined us, this is Anthony Holm, host of Politics with the Big Dogs, and we're talking about EPIC, the East Plano Islamist community that is building a 400 plus acre multi-home build out and Muslim community outside of Plano, who have rented the EPIC water park, which is totally unrelated, just happens to have the same name, a taxpayer funded massive water park in Granbury area in the Dallas Fort Worth area. They've rented it out for June 1. They said only Muslims get to come in. We're going to have prayer centers and we're going to dress modestly, and men are going to keep their eyes down, but we're going to let men and women swim in the same space, and we're going to have halal food. So that is what's happening in Texas of this week. There's just so much action that we've got to move on to another subject matter, folks, but we can never surrender this fight because it's coming and we just got to own it. All right. God bless you. Moving on to the next topic.
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0: All right, folks. So if you're just joining, Anthony Holm, host of Politics with the Big Dogs, we are talking on this segment about the demise of the Bush-Cornyn moderate dynasty in Texas. There's been a lot of articles and a lot of news coverage the last 6 weeks or so in particular. It's been growing for some time that, like, hey, what happened to the George W. Bush and the H.W. Bush Party of Texas, the George P. Bush Party of Texas, the Cornyn Party of Texas, right? These much more moderate Republicans who often didn't take stands for policy, but they spoke well and they came across conservative enough to lead. So George W. Bush, I was so proud of him, frankly, for winning the governorship. And he came out of nowhere. He wasn't elected. We didn't know a lot about him. A baseball guy, a son of a president, but a fun, happy, smiley, good personality, right? So he comes the governor of Texas, and he does, at the time, Texas Democrats had a lot of influence. I think arguably they still do, even though we won every election, every statewide for over 30 years. But at the time, they had real power, right? Bob Bullock, a Democrat lieutenant governor. So George W. and Bullock got together, and they generally did pro-business legislation, and it went pretty well. And I was quite proud of Texas and Republicans. Now I was young, as a younger man, and learning and understanding policy at the time, and I certainly understand it better now. But fast forward, he becomes president of the United States. And certainly at 9/11, thank God he was. You know, those of us who remember that, thank God he was. But he became president, and I got to say that he did not advance strong constitutional policies. He did not advance social policies or business policies or tax regimes that I think most of us, if we were in a position of power, would.

0: good, or folks who align with the Clarence Thomases and the Alitos of the world and the Scalias and the people who are just clean free market advocates, not big business, but free enterprise. Everybody has the opportunity to get out there and compete. Everybody has the opportunity to get out there and get rolling without giving all of these preferential treatments to the insurance companies or the big trucking companies. You know, the basically the movement that we have in Texas of late. But what is different is this moderate Bush Cornyn crowd who would have praised the Faucis of the world, praised the Democratic judges of the world from the Senate floor and from the White House and elsewhere. I mean, when Bush chose a U.S. Supreme Court justice, he chose Chief Justice Roberts. John Roberts was no legal conservative, not until Trump put enough real conservatives on there that Roberts would have lost. He would have had a vote with all the Democrats. So rather than do that, he kept control by he suddenly became more constitutionally sound. But let's not forget, it's Chief Justice Roberts that manipulated a legal outcome in a way that Obamacare was not struck down, right? Like, oh, well, it's actually empowered because it's a tax, but it's not a tax, even though the Obama team said, no, it's not a tax. It's a user fee, right? So, and then Congress went and changed the law to clarify, no, it's not a tax, but Obamacare still lives because John Roberts, who has been, it has been told by many people who know him, well, he's just like, you can't strip people of Obamacare because it's too enmeshed in the fabric of America. So he came up with legal justifications that were not legal or adequately justified. It was really one of the great scams. It's kind of like the Commerce Clause that gave the federal government so much power over the states. That too was a big old scam. And the Voting Rights Act, Section 2's preclearance, got interpreted in such a way that it too became a scam and fortunately was struck down recently. These are the building blocks of the Bush Cornyn crew in Texas. And they have just been, they being that profile of elected Republican, has just been washed out over the years, over the last 20 years in particular in Texas, by much more conservative activists like you and I. Cornyn is one of the last relics of that era, and now he's trying to get another term to go for 30 years in the Senate. $100 million spend from DC insiders. It does make you wonder just how valuable another 6 years of Cornyn is in the Senate to those folks. They haven't passed in 24 years in the Senate, they never passed a voter ID law to mandate that to vote, you have to have an identification. Like, I just assumed that was law. It's crazy. So Trump's out there advocating for the SAVE Act, and it's not going to pass, even though Republicans control the Senate because of this Bush Cornyn Republican cabal. Basically is what it is. So George P. Bush, oh, I'm the third generation moderate Bush guy, but I can fundraise and I can do this and I can do that and elect me. Well, he got elected for one term and then he ran for AG and he got crushed, right? He got crushed because of a conservative, somebody who, like you and like me, those contrasts are so stark. And Dan Branch was part of that Bush Cornyn crowd. Now, Dan Branch was a state rep from the Plano area, certainly the Dallas area. I think it's Plano, maybe it's Highland Park. The moneyed, moderate, you know, Republican country club guys. And he was their great white hope to control statewide office and be governor. Well, he got crushed for attorney general after that seat became open, right? When Abbott vacated attorney general, a number of people ran, one of whom was Dan Branch. There has been this litany of moderate Republicans who are associated with big business, not social activists, not wanting to move substantive policy, just kind of go along, get along, you know, the Jeff Leach, the Carl Tepper profile of elected official. But these are Bush and Cornyn and KBH, Senator Hutchison profile of people. Now, all those wagons are being circled right now for Cornyn. It's fascinating to watch. But my point is different. My point is this. Why has this erosion occurred? And why has the party transitioned? Well, lots of people are writing about it, right? Like, why has the Republican Party of Texas abandoned the Bush-Cornyn moderate model? We can all speculate, but I want to offer why I did. Because I'm an individual who was pretty active for George W. Bush. And I'm proud of it. I was proud of it at the time. I thought he was going to lead the nation differently, frankly. A little bit surprised that we're still doing, you know, warrantless eavesdropping on American citizens, this FISA Act that was supposed to be short term, kind of like the income tax, short term. But here we are many decades later, and boom, we're still going through it. The government's still spying on us without a warrant, without going through an Article III court. So why did I leave that profile of person? And again, I'm somebody who was in New Hampshire with W. I was staffing his family and reasonably enmeshed in those efforts. I did it as a volunteer and had a business going. I believe, if I remember correctly, they did want me to aid on the campaign, but I had a business going. I said, I'll give you a week or 10 days. I'll come up as a volunteer, and did it that way. Here's why I left. I left because all of these policies that I believed these elected officials, when they were candidates for office, number one, believed in, number two, would advance, that they would actually do it. The fact that 30 years later, we're sitting here talking about a voter ID mandate in America is shocking to me. The fact that we're decades later talking about banning taxpayer-funded lobbying and not it having already passed is shocking to me. I don't know that we, the electorate, became radical in any way and left our moderate middle, the Bush, Cornyn cabal. Rather, I think they left us. I never expected this massive expansion in entitlements under President Bush, hand in hand with Senator Kennedy from Massachusetts to expand entitlements under Bush. It's got to be one of the most harmful things he did in office. President Reagan took one on the chin. He said, okay, we're going to figure out all these illegals are living in the U.S. We're going to not kick them out. We're going to give them pathway to citizenship, but you're going to close the borders. And that was his trade. And one of his great regrets that he spoke about after he was no longer president was that I made this trade because Congress didn't keep their word. They didn't close borders. And yet we let all these illegals, we didn't kick them out. We gave them pathway to citizenship. So I feel like this is kind of the Bush, Cornyn cabal has been duping us for the last 30 years, talking a decent game. And I just assume these guys share the same values and have the same beliefs, only to get in office and get the power of incumbency and fundraise and fundraise and fundraise, and then not do it and not be responsive to the values and the voters like you and I who helped get them there. I now insist on these people doing it. And look, we ought to close the primaries. That's another subject matter that we'll get to here, why that's not happening. These are my opinions, but I have pretty good insight, and I suggest that you consider them. I believe that the Bush, Cornyn cabal, that moderate cabal, abandoned us, values-oriented people, constitutional conservatives. I don't want to bail out the banks. We have a good bankruptcy system. If corporate America, there should be no too big to fail. If you're a bad actor, you can't manage your checkbook, let them fail. We are a nation of entrepreneurs. Somebody will come in and buy them on pennies in the dollar, and 90 days later, rebuild and have a more efficient business. But instead, the Bush, Cornyn cabal is defending the Faucis of the world, defending the mass of the world, defending bailouts of the world. And it's basically a club of powerful Democrats and powerful Republicans and industrialists, really wealthy individuals. It doesn't matter who's in power, who's in office. They're all working together, 300 or 400 people, to drive outcomes that benefit their pocketbook and help each other get reelected, be a D or an R, and do the least amount they have to do to be responsive to you and I to potentially be reelected again. And I think Cornyn's, you know, he's hit the end of those rope on that one. And the damn branches have been outed. And the, you know, there's run of speakers in the Texas House who have not performed. We have been leaving people behind, and hallelujah that we're doing it. Elected office is not a right, and it should not be a career. We should rotate in and out in a citizen-led government. We have over 30 million Texans, many of whom would be excellent elected officials and advance the values that we stand for. And we're seeing it. We're seeing big business try to take that profile of person out because they won't bend the knee, right? We saw the big business, Texas for Lawsuit Reform, spend millions of dollars against constitutional conservatives trying to take them out because they won't bend a knee. It's just astounding that Reps DeRazio, LaHood, Hopper, some of the most conservative guys, have to go and beat back a million or 2 million from the Bush, Cornyn cabal of moderate money folks who have run the state. It is astounding that Abbott can go raise a couple hundred million and doesn't advance conservative value policies until 15 or 18 other states have done it. I mean, shoot, we should probably be doing another redistricting now that it's been struck down. States, Florida, Louisiana is redistricting now because we have 38 U.S. House members. We could probably end up with 35 Republicans if we redistricted that way. We didn't get school choice, portability, and funding until 22 or 24 other states did it. And it's only being implemented starting in September. And it's a $1 billion one-time budget item. It's not even baked in. We're going to have to go fight for it every 2 years. So these people are setting us up, you and I, to have to continue these fights to distract us. It's why I think they won't close the primary. Incumbents fear that people like you and I will take them out for non-performance. So if you're just joining us, this is Anthony Holm, host of Politics with the Big Dogs, and there has been a lot of coverage, Texas Monthly and others. What has happened to the Bush Cornyn cabal, the dynasty of moderate values in Texas, and why are they being rejected by the Republican Party of Texas? And the voters, people like you and I, well, I think it's the other way around. I think we kind of got duped, and then they got into power, and they're just fighting to keep power by not advancing policies. And they're praising all of these mandates and COVID mandates and bank bailouts. Oh, we know better than you do. And Cornyn's out there bashing the wall, and Trump, he's not electable. You can't do it. You know, the wall won't work. The people don't want it. Well, nonsense. And of course, obviously, that's been disproven. Trump did get reelected resoundingly. And we do want a wall. We got to have secure borders. So it's probably why, frankly, Cornyn, you know, spent $100 million and more than 60% of the primary vote rejected him. It's just unheard of after 24 years in Senate. And why George P. got rejected. And the Bush cabal has been rejected because they haven't followed through on values-oriented and free market principles and capitalism in its fundamental state. We've got to get back to the vision of America that our founding fathers advanced, which was a limited federal government, opportunity for the states to experiment and move policy, and a citizen-led legislature. And that means U.S. Senate, U.S. House, and Texas legislature. We should be rotating people in and out, not this power of incumbency. You get 100 million and nobody can defeat you unless, you know, you're the anomaly. Cornyn's going to be the anomaly. Whether he wins or loses, I think he'll lose, but he's going to be the anomaly because he was tested this hard. We have Murkowski in Alaska and all these other senators similarly situated. And there aren't the Ken Paxons out there who can win because they're that associated with conservative values. So these guys just stay in power. I mean, right now we have, what, 53 Republican senators, and we're not moving judges, and we're not moving the SAVE Act. We're not getting voter ID. We're letting all these other states cheat, and everybody's okay with it. And they're pumping out hundreds of billions in entitlement, and there's fraud top to bottom, and everybody's okay with it. And they're like, yeah, but I'm going to go do cool things on somebody's yacht. It's okay. That's just how America is. No, our federal debt is now as big as our GDP. That is a debt that our children's children will still be paying. We owe a higher duty, not just to our family and ourselves, but this incredible democracy that is America, this incredible experiment, the most liberating event in human history, in recorded history, is this 250-year, very short experiment that we are living in. We have the privilege of being born into. We just got lucky at birth, guys. We cannot let the Bush, Cornyn cabals moderate us out of existence. So we're going to go on to, we got to go on to another subject matter. That is my take. Those folks left us, if they were ever with us. I feel quite duped. And again, I'll praise them. They've done plenty of good things in office. Thank God George W. Bush was president on 9/11. I mean, can you imagine? Thank God he was. But boy, he sure didn't advance free market policies or conservative legislators or conservative court judges. Like, what are we doing failing on these duties? We're running to the middle, trying to get the most moderate person elected, trying to advance the Kay Bailey Hutchisons of the world. Well, that is why this Bush, Cornyn, moderate cabal has been left at the altar, by Republican primary voters, at least in my opinion. And that's what it's certainly what I have experienced on a personal level and why I have this radio show. Like, what are we doing, guys? Again, Anthony Holm, host of Politics of the Big Dogs. This is a radio show that is also advanced as a podcast. 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Spotify, Apple, everywhere you get a podcast, we are out there. You can download. We have 30-plus episodes all hosted on YouTube as well, but they're also on all the podcast streams. 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And please sign the band to end taxpayer-funded lobbying. This is, of course, when your tax dollars are being circulated from your local governments and entities to fund Austin lobbyists so they can tax you more and pay lobbyists more. It's just insanity. We've got so much. We're going to try to move through some of these more quickly. So I want to talk about we alluded to this on the show previously, but closed primaries versus open primaries in Texas, and why I believe, and I have a high degree of confidence in this. Again, I'm pretty dialed in the state legislature, why this is such an issue. So we also need to touch on, you know, finally, the courts are going colorblind on redistricting. Hallelujah. And what's that mean for Texas? And then we would we'd be making a mistake if we didn't also hit some of the COVID cover up, because a lot's come out on that of late as well. What is happening with a closed primary, open primary system? What's it mean? Let's all back up and take a moment. Here's the fundamentals of it. Currently, you have to, in Texas, to vote in a primary, you have to choose. Are you going to vote in the Democratic primary or the Republican primary? And you self-identify. And then you can only vote in one of them. So if you're voting in the Republican primary, then you can't vote in the Democratic primary that year, period. That is different than pre-registering, saying, hey, I'm a Republican and I want to vote in the primary. And a lot of people believe that the most recent speaker, Dade Phelan, who was opposed in his primary by President Trump, he was elected by a close margin, and they believe that Democrats were driven into the Republican primary, meaning specifically that those voters who are moderates didn't vote in the Democratic primary. And that happens a lot, particularly in West Texas and areas where there's no material Democratic primary to vote for. And then those same liberals or moderates who don't have the option to vote or they don't have people in contested races, they say, well, I'm going to vote in the Republican primary because these are the folks getting elected. Let me have an impact. I'm going to vote for the most moderate person, right? So that's what this fight is about. And what's fascinating to me is I'm like you. Well, of course, we only want Republicans voting in our primary. What is happening here? Why is this an issue? Much like voter ID or not transgendering children. Like, you just assume the law is already there. Well, guess what? It's not, right? So the Republican Party of Texas said, hey, we put a ballot question on and more than 70% of Republicans wanted to close the primary. We want to go and close our primary. The Texas Secretary of State, which is not an elected position, it's appointed. It's appointed by the governor. So the governor, Secretary of State, is saying, no, you can't close your primary. And it got so heated that the Republican Party of Texas, under Chairman Abraham, sued the state of Texas and said, hey, we want to close it. We're going to sue you. And the Attorney General of Texas, Paxton, who would usually be the one defending the state, and he could have been in this case, and when the state is wrong, it's not that unusual for an attorney general to say, hey, I'm defending the state, but we see that they're wrong, so we're going to enter into a negotiation and resolve this claim. Well, he stepped into the lawsuit with the party, with this Republican Party of Texas, said, hey, you ought to be able to close the primary. I agree with them. But Texas, through the Secretary of State, is saying, no, we got to continue to have open primary where any registered voter can choose between a Republican or a Democrat at the polling place. And you walk into a polling place, are you a D or an R? And you get to decide in that moment. You can say, well, I'm going to vote in the Democratic primary or the, but you can only do one in that cycle. So Florida is a closed primary state. Even New York is a closed primary state, which means like voters have to declare a party affiliation in advance, and only registered members of that party can participate in the primary. So what's fascinating here is that the state party, Republican Party of Texas, had to sue last year, I think it was September of 25, they had to sue the state trying to close the primary. And the state went and hired all these lawyers who were not in the attorney general's office to fight the Republican Party of Texas. And they appropriated your tax dollars, yours and my monies, up to $1.25 million the last time I saw. It is shocking to me that the state party of Texas has to effectively sue Governor Abbott to try to close our primaries. And he is using the power of the state through his appointed Secretary of State. He could just swap out the SOS, the Secretary of State, anytime he chose, and is choosing not to, and watching while over $1.2 million are being spent on legal fees and probably more to outside lawyers to try to keep the primaries open. I'm offended by that, just straight up. As I recall from the lawsuit which the party filed, it was based a large part on free association. We could associate with who we want. We're a private entity. We're not regulated by the state. And we want only folks who have self-declared as Republicans to participate in our primaries. Well, here's what I think is really happening. I think you got 181 legislators, right? You got 31 state senators and 150 incumbent Republicans and Democrats. And that's all parties, right? So 150 House members, 31 senators, they're both D's and R's, but majority Republican. Here's what's going on. They all managed to get elected in this system, in this open primary system, and it'll help them a lot, right? Like the TLRs, that Texans for Lawsuit Reform, the big money influence players that do tens of millions, they have great advantage in an open primary, and they want to keep that advantage. And these members are like, hey, this is the system that elected me. If I change the system, even though I know it's a right thing to do, and even though it'll stop Democrats from voting in our primaries or moderates, I may end up losing. I may end up losing to somebody who listens to Anthony Holmes' Politics with the Big Dogs, because those guys are real constitutional conservatives. So I don't want to make a public statement about this because I know the vast majority of Republicans support it and it'll be weaponized against me, but let's all kind of nod and a wink and know that we're never going to do that. And we're never going to question why Abbott's Secretary of State is spending millions of dollars on outside lawyers to fight the Republican Party of Texas. We've got all this taxpayer funded money and the lawyers can string things up for years and we'll just bleed the party dry and hopefully they'll just give up and move on and we won't say anything. I've talked to a number of members and said, hey, come on the show. Let's talk about A, B, and C. Well, if one of them is closed primaries, like, I can't talk about that. They have been instructed, I think, by leadership, probably in the chambers, to not talk about this. And folks will go out and give a wave to it. Yeah, we're supporting it. I don't know why this isn't happening. Let's go get it done. But they won't do anything about it. It's kind of like all these so-called property tax cuts that we've had in the last 20 years. It's all nonsensical. The truth is we have a bunch of moderate legislators who don't believe in constitutional values often and who want to stay in office for decades, years, in perpetuity until they choose to leave. And closing the primary would close a lot of the power from the outside unlimited donors. You know, there's these dark pooled groups, you don't know really who funds them, and they're out there taking on constitutional conservatives like Andy Hopper and like Mark D'Orazio and like LaHood, right? These bastions of conservatism. Well, those dollars, these million-dollar donations, they've given over, you know, $1.5 million to Jeff Leach. That's why he gets reelected, in my opinion, because these outside sources, you know, million-dollar donors. That's why Leach is, hey, TLR, what can I eat for lunch? Well, their influence goes down because if it's just people like you and I voting, we can't be bought, right? We're voting on values. We're voting on outcomes. We're voting on policy and the people who have put up, which is why, frankly, this runoff is so favorable to Paxton. Because who's going to show up on May 26th? People like you and I in disproportionate measure. And we vote on values and we vote on performance. And Cornyn's struggling for those reasons. So what is happening over this closed primary fight? It's so much bigger. And it's about, as political fights often are, something I believe totally different, which is these incumbents fear you and they fear people like us who might defeat them in their primaries if the primary is closed. Like, how does a moderate Carl Tepper get through safely in Lubbock through a primary if only constitutional conservative profile people are voting, right? Folks who have like, hey, I'm a longtime Republican primary voting. I'm registering in the primary. They don't. How does somebody contested by Trump? It'd be real hard, right? Because you wouldn't be able to drive in Democrats. You'd have to earn it on your policies and your beliefs. And by the way, this week, Trump had a big win. He's had a number of losses of late in terms of his endorsements, but I think they targeted, seven state senators in Indiana who refused to do the, and we're transitioning a little bit here, right? We've got to try to slide in some of these. It's just such a big news week. Seven Republican state senators in Indiana who refused to redistrict. So Trump went after them in the primaries this week. I think six of seven were defeated. And frankly, it leads us into this Nick's colorblind piece. So the U.S. Supreme Court finally did what Ed Blum, has been a guest on this show, said was the law 25 years ago and was advocating Cornyn and others strike down the VRA and make it colorblind, race neutral. Of course, Barack Obama is out there swinging fists, proverbial swinging fists, saying, oh, this is racial disempowering, weakening racial minorities. It's nonsense. What it's doing is making all people equal. You don't cut a district by race. You can cut it by party affiliation. And California has, and New Mexico has, and Virginia just did. And now I got to give credit to DeSantis, and Florida is doing it, and Louisiana is doing it. And I got to ask, why aren't we? We in Texas have 38 U.S. House members. And if we slice the districts to improve Republican performance, we could probably get 33 of 38. I mean, Virginia, pretty big state. I think they have two Republicans, or maybe it's zero. There's a number of states with 45% of the electorate or 40% of the electorate plus going for Trump, and they have no Republican U.S. House members because, in my opinion, they had inappropriately sliced the districts. But now the Supreme Court has ruled and said you can do it along party lines. That is not a conflict as long as it's not based on race. It's got to be colorblind. Well, if this is the norm and this is what states are doing, then why aren't we? Why aren't we delivering a number of Republicans, a lot more Republicans to the U.S. House? Because we're going to need them next time. Democrats are looking at like they're going to win the U.S. House, and we can help buttress that harm and maybe even keep them from winning if we redistrict based on party affiliation. So New Mexico, for example, which is a much smaller state, but nonetheless, 45% of all the people in New Mexico voted for Trump, yet not one Republican is sent to Congress. We could easily get 30 of 38 Republicans in. We just have to cut the districts differently. Ron DeSantis is doing it. Governor of Louisiana is doing it. Indiana chose not to. I bet they do it next time. Six of seven just went down. So Texas likes to think of itself as this national leader on conservative values. I suggest we aren't. We are one of the most regulated states. We're not free market. We're not free enterprise. We're big businesses or different things. We talked about that in the past in the show. And we do not tend to be change leaders. We tend to be change followers. We primarily driven by Governor Abbott. Dan Patrick historically has been a change leader. The last few years, he slowed down quite a bit on that. He's also getting older in age. That might have something to do with it. Abbott is an incredible fundraiser. But he's not been a policy leader nationally. We, you and I, the conservatives and the policy-minded electorate, we've got to ask ourselves, should Texas be redistricting again? And if not for this cycle, which is we've already had primaries, we're in the runoffs, should we put it on slate for next cycle? Should that be an event that occurs? And because we could deliver materially more Republicans to the U.S. Congress, materially more. And the reason being is we being Texas, I wasn't involved, sliced the old districts under this notion that you couldn't erode minority voting power. And it has nothing. In fact, the US Supreme Court said the opposite. You don't go out there intending to erode, but you have to be race neutral. You got to be colorblind. And it is legal and appropriate to slice districts based on political affiliations. So we could put most of the Dems, most of the hardcore Dems into a handful of districts and then slice the rest of the district so that they were 60-40 Republican and be fine. Be fine under the law and deliver at least 33, if not like 35 of the 38 US House members as Republicans to the US House. I think we should consider that. I think we might have a national duty to do it because there's such a war on values and the D's are gerrymandering things so badly that the least we can do is try to contest some of that unfair benefit going to Democrats and liberals. So if you're just joining us, this is Anthony Holm, host of Politics with the Big Dogs. 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You can listen to these as well. Thank you for fighting for liberty. God bless you and God bless Texas.
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7: Breaking news at Town Hall. I'm Bob Agnew in Washington. Some cruise ship hantavirus patients have arrived in Europe for treatment. Medical writer Mike Stobe reports there are still unknowns about the hantavirus and how it spreads.
8: Different viruses have different abilities to spread. Some, like measles, can spread like wildfire. Others are harder to spread. You have to be in very close contact with someone who's very sick, who has a lot of symptoms. This hantavirus, if it's spreading from person to person, seems to be in that latter camp.
7: And health officials in several countries, including our own, are now contact tracing, trying to identify and follow people who may have come into contact with passengers who got sick or died. Dr. Angela Hewitt is medical director at the Nebraska Biocontainment Unit, and some American travelers are headed there.
9: The individuals that are coming thus far have not been diagnosed with hantavirus, but should they develop symptoms and concerning for that diagnosis, we will definitely assess them and care for them in the biocontainment unit.
7: And as hantaviruses do not spread easily between people, health officials say they're confident the recent outbreak will not turn into an epidemic. Debate over alleged voter suppression continues, but new data is raising questions about a long-standing liberal claim.
10: Recent Census Bureau figures show minority voter turnout has increased over time. Black voter participation reached more than 51% in the 2018 midterms and about 45% in 2022, both higher than comparable elections in the early 2000s. Hispanic and Asian turnout has also risen, with both groups hitting record participation levels in the 2020 election. Conservatives say the data proves charges of GOP voter suppression are a myth, John Scott reporting.
7: The Virginia Supreme Court has struck down a Democrat congressional redistricting plan that had won voter approval. The court's 4-3 decision on Friday marked a major setback for Democrats. More from townhall.com.
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7: As diplomatic efforts to reopen the Strait of Hormuz and end the Iran war continue, there was more military confrontation this week. Correspondent Ben Thomas has an update.
11: U.S. military says it intercepted Iranian attacks on three U.S. Navy ships Thursday as they transited the Strait of Hormuz. President Trump described the confrontation this way.
12: We took our three destroyers and we rammed them through some pretty big stuff today, and the destroyers weren't hurt in any way. The people weren't hurt, but they were firing at us, so we were firing back at them.
11: Central Command says U.S. forces then targeted Iranian military facilities responsible for the attack. Meanwhile, the president says the U.S. is still negotiating with Iran.
12: We're not going to give them the right to have a nuclear weapon.
11: Ben Thomas, Washington.
7: Winning session on Wall Street to end the week Friday. The Dow was up 12 points, NASDAQ up by 440. Breaking news and analysis at townhall.com. Google has reached a $50 million settlement in a class action lawsuit with a group of black employees.
13: The settlement includes a commitment to equity measures but does not admit liability. Plaintiffs April Curley, Ronica Lewis, Raina Reed, and Desiree Mayon were joined by other former workers from New York and California. The lawsuit claimed Google shunted black employees into lower-level positions, hazed interviewees, and that hiring managers deemed black candidates not googly enough, a dog whistle for racial discrimination. In a statement, attorney Ben Crump says the case is about accountability, and that the settlement sends a clear message across Silicon Valley and beyond that companies must ensure fair treatment of black employees at every level. I'm Jennifer King.
7: The UK has committed more than $1 billion each year to the EU's Ukraine debt pool. That raises concerns about neglecting homeland defense funding throughout the United Kingdom. Senior military figures warn Britain's armed forces lack key resources they need. More on these stories at townhall.com.
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19: All right. Welcome to the show, everybody. I'm your host, Kenny Michaels. It is great to be here today. Welcome, welcome, welcome. Thank you for making us a part of your day. I'm going to go ahead and turn the phone lines on right now. The number to get me live, 888-961-0222. Again, 888-961-0222. Start ringing up the phones. If you want to watch me on YouTube, you can type in Striking Gold with Kenny Michaels, and you can watch me do this show live right now, and you'll see how good-looking I really am, okay? No lie. All right, Deutsche Bank, another bank now. We already have Chase. We have Wells Fargo. We have Bank of America, and now Deutsche Bank calling for gold to double by the end of the year. Every single week, it's bank after bank after bank pushing up numbers for gold. And what does that mean? The reason they're doing this is because countries are stressed about their money. And so countries are hoarding gold. And when countries buy gold because they're stressed about their money, that means we as people, if we're stressed about our money, what do? We should be buying gold. Banks are closing accounts at record numbers. The volatility of the stock market drives seniors crazy. That's why you move to gold. You move your retirement account. Most people don't know that you can take a retirement account, an IRA, a 401k, a 403b, whatever. Any type of retirement account, you can move it into physical metals. You can move it from paper into something physical, an asset, real money, gold and silver. So you should be moving your account. You can call Golden Crest Metals. I recommend them, and I'm going to talk about why I recommend them here in just a second. Their number is 888-406-6222. Again, 888-406-6222. Or if you want me to help you, just go to kennysgoldquiz.com. And you'll see how good looking I am. My beautiful face is on that website. Okay? So the number to get me live here is 888-961-0222. We have the amazing Wendy on phones this morning. She will take your call. And she'll get your question, and she will connect you to me. Here's something I want to say. People ask me every day, Mr. Michaels, why do you promote Golden Crest Metals? Why do you tell us to go there? Okay. How long a company has been in business means nothing in the gold business. There are companies that have been in business in the gold business 20 years, 30 years, and they're ripping off seniors. It's not how long someone's been in business. It's their business practices that matter. And the fact that there's complaints after complaints after complaints on these companies that have been around a long time, what does that mean? It just means they haven't gotten caught yet, but they will. And whether they get caught or not, when you see complaints after complaints after complaints on the Better Business Bureau, that they're ripping off people who are seniors, they're ripping off people that are in their 60s, in their 70s, in their 80s, that's disgusting. And Golden Crest Metals is the complete opposite. There are no complaints. They're not ripping people off. And so I never care how long a restaurant's been open for. I don't care how long a company's been in business. I don't go by that. If a restaurant's been open 20 years and the food is poo-poo and the service is poo-poo, I'd rather eat at a restaurant that's been open a week and the food is good and the service is good. That's what I'm there for. Think about it. If you hang out with a guy who's murdered 20 people, you say, well, he's a really nice guy. I hang out with him all the time. I don't have an issue with him. Doesn't mean he's not killing people. He just hasn't been caught. You never move an IRA, a 401k, with companies with all these complaints. You don't do it. Because it shows their business practices. It shows their mentality. I move my money to morals and ethics, not to how long someone's been in business. If someone's been in business 20 years and their morals and ethics suck and their business practices suck and they rip off seniors, what the hell am I doing business with them for? Now you know why I promote Golden Crest Metals. I've done my homework. I have vetted gold companies. I have vetted gold companies from soup to nuts. And Golden Crest Metals is the best place to go. You're going to get more ounces for your money because they're cheaper than everybody else. I love that. There's no complaints. They got great buyback policy. I love that. And what's funny is when I vetted gold companies and I found what I found, then I found out Bloomberg, and you know who that is, right? Everybody knows Bloomberg. Bloomberg vetted gold companies too, and they found the same thing I found. Is that a coinky dinky? I don't think so. We did our homework. Bloomberg found that Golden Crest Metals is the best reputation, from their business practices to their morals to their ethics. And if I'm going to do a national radio show on gold and people want to move their retirement accounts, why the hell would I refer you to a place that's got a ton of complaints? Why would I do that? Why would I refer you to a place that's ripping off seniors? Why would I do that? I wouldn't. That's why I tell you, go to kennysgoldquiz.com or call Golden Crest Metals, 888-406-6222. Okay? So I hope I made myself clear. It's not about how long someone's been around. It's about their business practices. I'd rather eat in a restaurant that's been open a week where the food is good and the service is good than eat in a restaurant that's been around 20 years and the food is poo-poo and the service is poo-poo and the prices are poo-poo any day of the week. Now, the New York Times is reporting that everyone should be moving to gold because they see what's going on worldwide. The New York Times says everyone should be moving to gold if they want growth in their old age. That's what it said. Crazy. Deutsche Bank saying gold's going to double by the end of the year. That's the fourth bank now. Trump is trying to unlock America's largest gold reserve because he has a plan. And someone asked the other day on MarketWatch, there was an article about why are countries hoarding gold? And the answer is countries are stressed about their money, so they run to gold. What a novel concept. If you're stressed about your money, why are you not in gold? Right? So the point I'm making is when you are 59 and a half or older, you have the right to withdraw money from a retirement account. And when you're 73, you have to by law. So when you're at that age where you can start taking money out, you want to be in silver and gold. because when you take money out in silver and gold and you take it out in the metal itself, you reduce what Uncle Sam gets, which means you keep more money. Did you know if gold never moved and you moved your retirement account into physical gold and silver, you'd be ahead? Is that crazy or what? That's crazy. If gold and silver never moved, you'd be ahead. Now you're thinking, Mr. Michaels, how's that possible? Because it's the only retirement account with the option to pay less to Uncle Sam. So less to Uncle Sam means more to you. So if there's more to you, you're ahead. Even if gold never moves. That's why you move to gold and silver. Seniors benefit from moving to metals. Seniors stress from staying in paper. Some of you are wondering why I'm so good looking, because I'm in gold. I don't have that stress that gives me wrinkles on my face. I don't have that stress. Look at my face right now on YouTube. Go to Striking Gold with Kenny Michaels on YouTube. Look how beautiful I am. Look at no wrinkles, nothing. Because I'm in gold. Because the Bible says if I go to gold, I get divine peace and divine wealth. Now, I don't have divine wealth, but I do have divine peace. Yes, I'm better looking than Brad Pitt. There's no doubt. But he's got divine wealth. Right? But the point I'm getting at is, when you're a senior, when you're at an age where you can take money out, why feed Uncle Sam? You've been feeding Uncle Sam your whole stinking life. Think about it. Think about it. You finally have found an account that you can go to tax-free, penalty-free, where you can keep more of the money on a withdrawal and give Uncle Sam less. Well, I talked last week on my show here about the fact that when you're in paper, when you're in stocks and you're in mutual funds and you're in bonds and you're in the bank, you're in the vision and the grasp of our government. 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You can call me live here in studio if you are interested in buying gold, buying silver, trying to find out about it. How do you do it? Does your retirement account qualify? 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The phone lines are open. You can call me live here on air right now. And the amazing Wendy will take your call, and she, of course, will put you through to me. By the way, you can send me an email to be read on the show. Kenny@kenmichaels.com. You can send me an email right now, and I'll be happy to read your email on air. If you're too shy to call in, I don't bite. You can call in. I haven't bitten anybody in probably 6-8 months by now. Haven't bitten anybody yet. Yet. All right. So here's something I want to share that came up this week about the banks. There's something called the labor rules, and labor is spelled a little differently. It's spelled L-A-B-O-U-R. And now the banks can close an account at any time with no warning for audits, for reviews, for de-escalation, with no warning. So imagine you have money in the bank that's already paying you nothing. And now they close your account. You get up one morning with a thing, account closed, boom, stamp, account closed. And you're saying, wow, that's crazy. Because they're in control. When you're in paper, they're in control. But when you take that money from the bank and you buy gold and you buy silver and that is shipped to your home, Nobody could take that away from you. You say, well, a burglar could break in, Mr. Michaels, and take my medals. Nah, you put it on your homeowner's insurance policy and you're good. When you own gold, nobody could take it from you, right? It's a physical asset. It's yours. And people are making more money in gold and silver than anywhere else right now. The banks are a snitch to the government. The banks pay nothing on your money. And when this new Fed chair takes over in like a week and a half or 2 weeks, he's going to drop interest rates.

8% on your money. Have you ever seen that article? I haven't. Have you ever seen an article that says the stock market is only going to go up, up, up? It's never going to go down. I haven't. If countries are moving to gold because they're stressed about their money, think about that line. That was on Yahoo Finance. It said, countries are stressed about their money, so they're moving to gold. I love that line. And if they're stressed about their money and moving to gold, and you're stressed about your money, move to gold. Ronald Reagan's famous 9 words about the government were this. Listen to this. Ronald Reagan said, the 9 words the people of America fear the most is, knock, knock, we're here from the government, we're here to help you. What? How are you here to help me? You charge me more tax when I take money out of my retirement account than you should. Your federal banking system pays me nothing and can close my account at any time. And you're here to help me? I don't need that kind of help. As a senior, I know you're going to find it hard to believe based on how good I look that I'm 64. I get it. People have a hard time with this. When you go to kennysgoldquiz.com and you see how good looking I am, people are blown away by my looks. I understand. I can't do anything about it, folks. I was blessed that way. But the government is here to help me, so it says. Yet, when I go take money out of my retirement account and I'm in stocks, I pay a lot of tax. But I've been paying tax my whole life. When is it mine? When I move to gold. The government's here to help me, but the federal banking system is paying me nothing. Now the new labor rule says the banks can close accounts at any time. No warning. How is that helping me? Ronald Reagan said the 9 words America fears the most. American citizens fear the most. Knock, knock, we're here from the government. We're here to help you. 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Their morals, their ethics, their business practices. 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That's who Bloomberg says you should be calling nationwide. It's crazy. Their number is 888-406-6222. I'll give it to you again, 888-406-6222. 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We come to a point when we're 59 and a half or older, and I've said this on my show 1,000 times, if I've said it once. We get to a point where it's not about how much money we make. It's how much money we keep. Because every time we turn around, we're taxed on everything. I have not yet been taxed on going to the bathroom. But I am taxed on the toilet paper I buy to go to the bathroom. I'm not yet taxed on going potty, but I will be. And so, what can I do as a senior to keep more of my money because I pay tax my whole life? I move to gold. Because moving to physical gold and silver is win-win for you and your heirs. At some point, remember this about your retirement account, okay? At some point, somebody, whether it's you or your heirs, is going to be yanking money out of that account. And if you're in gold and silver, you could take the money out in the actual gold and silver itself.

0: will do. That'll reduce what you owe Uncle Sam. Now, you have questions about this? Call me here, 888-961-0222. Again, 888-961-0222. That gets you live with me. I'm Kenny Michaels. This is the show Striking Gold. Welcome aboard. We're going to take a break in probably a minute. But when we come back, I want to talk about why are the banks predicting gold to double by the end of the year. We now have the fourth bank in a week that has mentioned it. Chase mentioned it. Wells Fargo mentioned it. Bank of America mentioned it. And now Deutsche Bank mentioned it. Why is the New York Times saying everyone should be moving into gold if they want growth? And when they say gold, they mean gold and silver. And when we come back from our break, I'm going to talk about something about silver that's very important. You should have physical silver in your IRA. If you don't, I'll make that happen for you. 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Okay. The reason I'm going to talk about silver when we come back, there's a lot of new information about silver. That the prediction for silver, and you've heard me say this before, is that it's going to triple. Bank of America said 350. I don't think it'll go that high this year. But Goldman Sachs is saying 250. Chase is saying 275. I believe it. I believe it because what I have to tell you about silver would absolutely be the reason they think silver is going to explode. Okay? So, call me here, 888-961-0222. I'm Kenny Michaels. 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We're going to take a quick break. We'll be right back.
1: With SRN News, I'm Bob Agnew in Washington. Some cruise ship hantavirus patients have now arrived in Europe for treatment. They will need to make sure that there's not a contagion that's going to spread to other people, even though it is said to be rare with a hantavirus, very difficult to spread from person to person, but health officials are trying to track people down and make sure that that's not happening. And that also includes in our own country, where a handful of passengers from that ship will be going to the Nebraska Biocontainment Unit for surveillance. The debate over alleged voter suppression continues, but new data is raising questions about a longstanding liberal claim that Republicans tend to suppress the vote. In fact, the Virginia Supreme Court this week struck down a Democrat congressional redistricting plan that had won voter approval. Democrats had sought to give themselves an advantage there by increasing the district count in Virginia, a 9-1 advantage for Democrats.
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2: The Second Amendment does not apply to semi-auto rifles, nor does it apply to bolt-action rifles, pistols, or revolvers. Hey, the Second Amendment restricts government. The technology of the firearm is irrelevant. The restrictions on government remains the same, regardless of the firearm. The Second Amendment was not written to grant permission to citizens to own and bear firearms. It forbids government's interference in the right to keep and bear arms, period. Supporting the Second Amendment. This is the Big 1070, The Answer.
0: Okay, we are back. I'm Kenny Michaels. This is Striking Gold. Welcome back to the show. The number to get me live, 888-961-0222. Again, 888-961-0222. Okay? You can also go to kennysgoldquiz.com. You can watch me live on YouTube doing this show. Go to YouTube, type in Striking Gold with Kenny Michaels, and you can watch me do this show live. All right. So I want to talk about silver for a little bit. You know, Robert Kiyosaki, you know who that is, the author of Rich Dad, Poor Dad, has said many times everyone should have physical silver in their retirement account. China, as you know, as of January 1st of this year, has restricted export of silver to the United States. It means we have less now. Silver has become the number one most wanted and desired commodity in the world. But there's less of it. So what that means is that solar is begging for silver. Electric car, Tesla, as an example, is begging for silver. Southern California Edison is trying to get their hands on silver. AI development is begging for more silver. But yet, there's a lack of it and a lack of mining it. When your financial advisor tries to put you in SLV, which is silver stock, it's mining stock, you're going to lose money. A lot of money. Because they're having trouble mining it. So that means there's a low supply of silver. But a huge demand. And so the price of silver is on its way. The price of silver is going up, up, up. And so moving it, there's more manufacturing uses for silver than there is gold. Now, I'm not telling you to go 100% silver. I don't believe in that. I believe in diversifying your metals. You should do half gold, half silver. That way you maximize growth. Because sometimes silver is quiet and gold shows its roaring lion head. And then there's other times gold's like, hey, I'm taking a break, little brother. You roar your head, and silver goes crazy. So when you move a retirement account, an IRA, a 401k, a 403b, a TSP, a 457a, an annuity. Annuities suck, by the way. I'll get into that in a minute. When you move a retirement account into physical gold and silver, and you call Golden Crest Metals at the 888-406-6222 or go to kennysgoldquiz.com, I'm going to put you in 50-50. Half gold, half silver. That way you maximize growth. Bloomberg is reporting that China silver imports have now hit record highs. Import means they bring in silver. Export means it goes out. China is not a good share, right? When we were in kinder care and we were in kindergarten and first grade, we were taught to be a good share, right? We share things. with our fellow classmates. Okay? China is not a good sharer. They don't like to share. They like to hoard. And why are their silver imports going up like crazy to record highs? Because, I'll tell you why. The demand for silver is off the charts. That's why you're hearing Bank of America is calling for record numbers. Goldman Sachs, all these big financial companies are calling for silver with record numbers. So the outlook for silver is fabulous. Put it in your IRA, not the stock. Don't put silver stock. You'll lose money in silver stock. Okay? You'll lose money in silver stock. Because the demand for manufacturing isn't the stock. It's the physical metal. Let's get physical. Physical. 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It's the physical metal that's being demanded in manufacturing. Not stock. 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You want the physical metal. Okay? So, absolutely, get your retirement account moved over into gold and silver. Make sure half of that investment is silver, and we'll put the other half in gold. Makes sense. 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Okay? All right, the number to get me live here, 888-961-0222. That's the number to get me live. I'm Kenny Michaels. This is Striking Gold. We got a caller. We're going to go to line two. We'll talk to Austin. He's in Palm Desert. I think that's Palm Desert, California, I think. Austin, welcome to the show.
5: Austin? Yes, good morning. Can you hear me?
0: I can hear you now. Yes, I can. Is this Austin from Palm Desert, California?
5: Yes. I just want to let you know that we were swindled to a gold, reputable gold company. We bought over $240,000 in gold and silver. They gave us gold, coins, silver coins. We put it in our personal safe in our house. We found out later the gold was worth a quarter of what the value they said it was. Silver was even less.
0: And so I want to, and I'm not, again, I'm going to say this. That absolutely irritates the hell out of me. And I'll tell you why, Austin. This was my point earlier in the show. It doesn't matter how long someone's been in business. What matters is their business practices. That's what matters. You started this call by saying, which I love, it was supposed to be a reputable gold company. Now, when people buy gold and silver, I always say, do your homework. Go to the Better Business Bureau. Type their name in. When their profile comes up, click where it says complaints. And read the damn complaints. Because a lot of these gold companies that are supposedly big names that have been around are ripping off seniors. Do not judge a gold company by their name, by how long they've been in business, and even if some famous actor promotes them, means nothing. The famous actor is paid to say they're good. You, the consumer, have to do your homework. Now, I'm disgusted by the fact that you were ripped off. But I have something to say about that, Austin, and here's what I want to tell you. If I go to an auto mechanic and he rips me off, it doesn't mean all auto mechanics are bad. It means that one's bad. If I buy a bag of apples and one apple has a worm, doesn't mean all the apples have worms. Yes, it's true, Austin, that when a company does that to someone like you, it puts a black eye on the industry. No question. No question. And I'm hoping I can help you to fix whatever happened to you, and I'm going to go out of my way to try to help you guys. But that's why before I tell you to call a company, I do my homework. I vet the company. I know just about every company in the gold industry. And if you went online right now to the Better Business Bureau and you pulled up some of the biggest names where you've got actors promoting them, and you, when their profile comes up and you click complaints, you'll be blown away by how bad it is. But people are more lured by the actor, right? We've seen them all on TV. Turn on Fox News. There's an ad for gold every hour. There's a famous person. It doesn't mean the company's good. And here's my question. I wonder if that famous person did their homework on the company they're promoting, and would they still promote that company with the bad reputation they have? And if they do, then I got no respect for that famous person either, because he's okay with seniors being ripped off. I'm not, period. So, Austin, here's my advice. Do you have those medals now?
5: No, we went to a gold dealer here in Palm Springs and sold them.
0: Okay.
5: We lost $176,000. Now, can you not cut me off this time? We went through all that you just said. We investigated. We did all those things. When the original order came with the gold and silver, it came with a contract that was not signed on anywhere on it. And the interest rate that they said they were applying was not on the original contract. We went through all that. We've gone through the government. We've had the Better Business Bureau involved. It's under investigation now, and all we get is nothing.
0: Okay, so let me share.
5: $176,000.
0: I understand. So let me share something with you. I have an announcement to make, and I'm glad you're on this call. This week, I found out one of the largest gold companies in the country, located in Los Angeles, in Southern California, is being investigated right now by the FTC and the CFTC. They're being investigated right now for charging more than they disclose to the customer. It's one of the most popular gold companies that's currently under investigation. Another large one had their rating completely pulled from the Better Business Bureau because of the amount of complaints the Better Business Bureau was getting. And these are two companies who have been around forever. That's the point I'm making, is the business practices by which these companies operate disgust me, because they're going after seniors' money. Now, here's what I'm going to tell you. You said you did all that. When you went to the Better Business Bureau, did you go to the Better Business Bureau to check this company out before you bought from them?
5: Yes. And we also investigated, went online for complaints. We did all the things you have mentioned.
0: So here's my question then. If you went online, did they have complaints?
5: It's not covering us now.
0: I didn't hear you. Say that again.
5: Could reach, as far as we could investigate, they were not. They were, like you say, and I believe it is the company that is being investigated, because I am making sure it's being investigated. Is there a current investigation as we speak?
0: Good.
5: But they can only go so fast and so much.
0: That's right.
5: We will never see that money again.
0: Well,
5: I want to let you know that the people that work at these companies, they get shut down and they wait long enough to turn around, change their name, and open up as another reputable gold dealer.
0: Yeah. So, and that's a good point. I don't agree that you may not see your money. That comment I don't agree with, because if the investigation goes the way it should go, they're going to have to make some type of restitution to you people. And if they don't, or the investigation doesn't go that way, shame on the government for not doing their job. Shame on them. But it is very important that when people buy gold and silver and they put it in their IRA or they use cash to buy precious metals, you said something that about the contract came to you unsigned. If the contract is not signed by you, or the contract is not, you know, issued by them, you don't buy from them. And if in that contract it does not have their buyback policy, and it doesn't have their some companies mark up quite a bit. If it doesn't have their markup, don't buy from them. What I love about Golden Crest Metals, very simple. Very simple business practice. Buy wholesale, sell retail, that's it. Love that. Love that. And their buyback is in their contract, in their agreement. So there's no verbal he said, she said. There's none of that. So I am disgusted this happened to you, Austin. And my telephone screener has your number. Came it up on the caller ID. And you'll be hearing from me this week. I'm going to see what I can do to go out of my way to help you. Okay?
5: May I have one more moment?
0: Go ahead, Austin.
5: Just one more thing. We were cautious, very cautious. The problem is my other half, who is turning 90 in August, is the person who is being in charge of this, and I was leaving it in charge of him. You can't do that, women. Watch everything that's going on, because they did every communication was done over the phone. There was no email. There were no texts involved in any of the conversations of point of sale.
0: And you bring up a great point. And I'm gonna have to disconnect you, because I have a show to finish. But you bring up a great point. When I get on the phone to help people move retirement accounts or cash from the bank or their retirement accounts into gold, I love talking to both husband and wife. I want them both on the call with me. Number one, each one's got different questions. I want them both on board. Even though the husband may say, well, it's my IRA, not hers. I understand that, but you do have to live with her. You don't want to sleep on the couch. I stress that when people call me to move retirement accounts, I really want, if you're married, I want both of you on the call with me. I want to educate both, not just one. So, Austin, I agree with you 100%. Thank you for that. All right, the number to get me live, 888-961-0222. Ladies and gentlemen, that is why when I vet gold companies, I do the work for you. 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And there's proof right there, Austin. 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You want me to help you? I'll put my name on the line. I'll help you. 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When you answer the two questions, you'll see how good looking I am. I am the Brad Pitt of precious metals. It has already been determined. I have been voted, listen to this, ladies and gentlemen, on a side note, I have been voted the best looking precious metals guy in the country. I got 3 votes. Okay, my wife, my grandson, and my engineer, Eric, who works here at the studio. 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On top of that, I know what's going on in the metals world. 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I'm Kenny Michaels. This is Striking Gold. Thank you for making us a part of your day. God bless. We'll see you next week. Bye-bye.

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3: 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Okay, thank you, Ted.
4: 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Bye-bye.
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6: Every time our country stands in the path of danger, an instinct seems to summon her finest first, those who truly understand her. When freedom shivers in the cold shadow of true peril, it's always the patriots who first hear the call. When loss of liberty is looming, as it is now, the siren sounds first in the hearts of freedom's vanguard. The smoke in the air of our Concord bridges and Pearl Harbors is always smelled first by the farmers who come from their simple homes to find the fire and fight. Because they know that sacred stuff resides in that wooden stock and blue steel. Something that gives the most common man the most uncommon of freedoms. When ordinary hands can possess such an extraordinary instrument, that symbolizes the full measure of human dignity and liberty. That's why those five words issue an irresistible call to us all, and we must defeat the divisive forces that would take freedom away. I want to say those fighting words for everyone within the sound of my voice to hear and to heed from my cold, dead hands.
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8: Breaking news at Town Hall. I'm Bob Agnew in Washington. A tenuous ceasefire appeared to be holding today after the U.S. struck two Iranian oil tankers, even as a country that hosts the U.S. Navy's regional headquarters said it arrested dozens of people it alleged were linked to Iran's Revolutionary Guard. Friday's attacks cast doubt on the ongoing month-old ceasefire. President Trump told reporters, meanwhile, that leaders of Russia and Ukraine have agreed to a three-day ceasefire.
9: So they're going to be transferring almost immediately 1,000 prisoners from each side. That's very good. Russia, Ukraine.
10: Plan to talk to them again to try to get
9: I will. I'd like to see a big extension.
8: In fact, the president says he believes this ceasefire could lead to an end to the war. The mass exodus of New York's wealthy continues. We get more of that trend from correspondent John Scott.
11: Major Wall Street firms and prominent billionaires are relocating operations outside New York City in response to Mayor Zoran Mamdani's tax-the-rich policies. Critics warn the wealth flight will harm the city's economy and could lead to higher taxes for middle-class residents.
8: That is John Scott reporting. America's employers delivered a surprisingly strong 115,000 new jobs last month, and that's despite an economic shock from the ongoing war in Iran. We get a closer look at those numbers from correspondent Bernie Bennett.
12: Hiring was better than the 65,000 economists had expected, though it was decelerated from the 185,000 jobs created in March. The unemployment rate remained at a low 4.3%. The war has caused the biggest disruption of global oil supplies in history and sent average U.S. gasoline prices surging past $4.50 a gallon this week. But the conflict hasn't done much damage to the American job market so far.
8: And that is correspondent Bernie Bennett reporting. It was a winning session on Wall Street, partly because of that positive jobs report. The Dow closed up, not by much, about 12 points. And the high-tech NASDAQ saw a big gain of 440. More on the stories at Town Hall.
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20: 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Or toll free 866-268-4422, and yes, you will reach me. Today, I want to discuss a hunch that I have, an economic one. I think we are turning a corner as a country. It's primarily a Main Street shift versus a Wall Street shift, although there's some benefits to Wall Street also. Scott Bessent, current Treasury Secretary, has stated, it's Main Street's turn, Wall Street will be fine. And the reason I have this hunch that I believe we're starting to turn a corner, it's anecdotal. Just having my pulse on the economic and financial situation of people across the country, normal, everyday Americans. I deal with folks that are quite wealthy and those that are not, and everything in between. I have clients literally from 18 to 90 plus, every part of the country, every background, just about every career field you could think of. I've been doing this for, this is my 27th year now. After doing this for so many years, discussing economic, financial situations with so many people over so much time, you tend to get a feel or a gut feel, and I've always had a fairly good gut intuition about what's going on. Also, there's some numbers that are starting to back this feeling up. Recently, the S&P 500 closed its highest level on record. It's up over 16% since its March 30th bottom. There's been an incredible run. The biggest reason behind it is historically strong earnings. When people are starting to make more money, businesses are starting to produce things. And like I was starting to say before, my hunch is coming from people that are doing things, building stuff, servicing. They're busy. Orders are up. When I'm talking to these business owners, they're backlogged on stuff if they're building stuff. The traders, the investors, although yes, recently have seen quite an upswing, the surge is not coming from trading and asset increase per se and printing of money, although that is still happening. That will likely change with the new Fed chair taking over here soon. But it seems like what's driving this is many call Main Street or the real economy. This is a fundamental shift in our economy. Much of the growth over the past decade or two has been from what I would call artificial inflation of dollars, printing of money, trading, things like that. This is more being driven by real economic growth. Trump's efforts to get other countries and companies to invest in America, build stuff here, we're starting to see the fruits of that. And some companies obviously are benefiting from all of that. A 16% increase in about a month, is that justified? Probably not. Markets tend to historically overreact, both to the up and the downsides. Job numbers are truly incredible. We're seeing the lowest levels of jobless claims since literally the 1960s. This is good economic news. Wealthy investors are all in on equities. Equity allocation with high net worth individuals right now is about 65% of total assets on average. This is the highest level we've seen in 5 years. Cash holdings by wealthy investors are the lowest levels we've seen since 2018. Risk appetite is through the roof right now, which is creating a wealth gap that's never been wider. In fact, the U.S. private sector financial assets relative to U.S. GDP are a record 6.7 times. What this means is the total value of stocks, bonds, and other financial instruments held by the private sector has never been larger relative to the real economy. The size of financial assets held by the private sector has more than doubled since the 1970s low. When financial assets outpace the economy long term, that increases risk. This is why Berkshire Hathaway just announced its cash balance is up to a record $397 billion, which is a record. The company has also sold $8 billion worth of stocks last quarter, marking its 14th consecutive net quarterly sale. What is Berkshire Hathaway trying to tell us through their actions? What they're saying is this recent run-up, in their opinion, stock values are overpriced. Certainly, if you got to take advantage of this, great. And you really have two options, the way I've seen for most people. You can be passive and just ride the wave up and down, the roller coaster sometimes. And if your risk appetite is high enough for that type of thing that it doesn't stress you out or worry you much, okay, that's fine. When things run up and you're starting to get concerned about a correction, maybe you should take some of the winnings off the table, as I often say. Reduce your risk. Your personal bank is a great way to do that. So are index annuity products. You can continue to get the upside growth, unlimited upside. We have many products with no fees, no cap, unlimited upside. and you can participate in much, if not all, or more of the upside gains. It's the best time in over 40 years for index products. I've been sharing it's the golden age of fixed assets. This isn't hyperbole. It's true. It's a fact. So if high levels of asset values are concerning you somewhat, maybe you should peel some winnings off the table, pull back on your risk. Because the most likely thing that's going to happen is after a really strong run-up, there's going to be a correction. Now, many of my more active investors, as I like to call them, understand this, and they use your personal bank as a tool to help benefit from these strong run-ups and avoid these corrections that are inevitable. Your personal bank allows them to grow their money safely with guarantees, insured, highly liquid, tax-free, earn 6% plus on your money while you're waiting for the correction to occur and re-engage when the next correction happens. And it will happen. It's just a matter of time. It requires paying some attention and some patience, certainly. But I have a number of clients that have been doing this for years and years very, very effectively. If this interests you and you want to become more active, where you peel some of your winnings off the table, take advantage of the next correction, and hopefully ride that one up too, your personal bank could be a great tool for you. 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But Berkshire Hathaway's record cash balance, selling stocks now for the 14th consecutive quarter in a row, is a warning. It's a red flag. And as I've often stated, despite this tremendous run-up we've seen in the last month, we saw a real downturn for the most part since the beginning of 2026. We're seeing a lot of volatility, and much of that is being driven by this Iran conflict. Just recently, in one day, due to announcements made by President Trump and Iran, we saw oil prices drop and rise again all in one day by over 10%. 10% swing down and then back up again. This uncertainty creates tremendous volatility. Again, if you have the stomach for it, kudos to you. Human behavior studies show about 80% of human beings don't have that kind of risk appetite. That's just a fact. It's a human behavior statistical fact. And I know when I discuss this with some people, they're even somewhat embarrassed by that when they say they just can't handle the risk, the up and down. They lose sleep at night. It stresses them out. They'll say they should be more durable or resistant to that, but they just can't help it. And eventually many of them just go to cash or sit on the wayside or go way more conservative, which obviously reduces their returns. And that's why index products are so much better fit for that type of person. You can get strong upside gains without downside risk. And that's a common fallacy, that if you want guarantees, you have to give up strong gains. That's just not true. We have products that have averaged 10, 11% plus average annual returns for a decade plus. We even have some that have averaged in the double-digit ranges for 15, 20 years plus. These are real actual numbers, net, net, net, in your account. That's what matters, right? Issue of fees often come up. As I stated, we have many products that have no fee, no cap, unlimited upside, sometimes 100% or more of the participation rate, which means you can get the entire gain of the index, the upside. And I get asked the question, how do I get paid or what are the fees? Regardless of what a financial person's title is, I'm sure you can appreciate that if they recommend a financial tool, they typically get paid by the company. It's usually in the form of a commission. That's how I get paid. And if we're not charging money under management fees, for example, say 1%, in a decade, you've got 10% more money without compounding. This is something that my clients tend to really prefer. Part of the reason why my 27th year successfully doing this as an agency, thousands of clients, extremely high retention rate, because once you are able to grow your money and get solid double-digit returns, we had folks making over 20% this past year on their index products. And the difference between index products with my clients versus somebody invested directly in the market is this. If they get that 20% return, for example, plus in a year, and the market corrects after that, they get to keep it. Not only do they guarantee the principal, the downside, but when you lock in a gain, that becomes your new principal. So literally each and every year, your account value stays the same or goes up. it never goes down. I know index products out there have gotten somewhat of a bad rap in terms of low returns or fees sometimes. It's not the product's fault. That's what I want you to understand. You're in the wrong indexes. You're in poor performing indexes or ones with fees that are causing your returns to not be very good. I run into this all the time. Literally every week, I meet with somebody who shows me an index product they've had for a number of years, and their average returns are in the 3 to 5% range typically. Where I'm doing reviews with my clients, I can't think of a single client I've reviewed in the past couple of years that received less than 7% returns, and many of them double digits. We had several clients get 23-something percent last year alone, and they get to keep it because those gains are now locked in, and they get to move forward from there, not have to recover, lose value, and retrace those steps. If this interests you, contact me at yourpersonalbank.com for more information. Stay tuned in the next segment. I'm going to discuss some other economic issues, including real estate and debt.
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20: 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And yes, you will reach me. So although the stock market has seen tremendous recovery rebound in the past month or so, due to many of these companies posting stellar earnings reports, jobless numbers are down. These are all good signs and good things for the economy. We're not out of the woods yet. And this is where I believe some of the volatility will continue, as we have seen since much of this year. And one of the reasons that we're not out of the woods yet happens to be where Americans are currently priced out of homes. Depending on the state, the percentage of Americans who cannot afford the average median home in their state ranges from a low of 59% to a high of 83%. So basically, 60 to 80% of Americans cannot afford the average home today. Median home prices vary in different parts of the country, but the fact remains that the vast majority of Americans just simply can't afford it. Particularly affects younger people. If younger people can't get started, start a family, and those types of things because they just can't afford a home, we're going to see some real negative consequences of this long term until this problem gets fixed. And this isn't an easy one to fix, frankly, because on top of housing prices still remaining too high for the vast majority of Americans, the personal savings rate to some of the slowest levels we've seen since the 2008 financial crisis. Inflation numbers have been declining, but the problem still exists is that even if you have a 2.5% or so inflation rate, it doesn't mean prices are going down. They're still going up. They're just going up slower than they were before when we had 6, 7, or even 9% inflation readings a few years ago. And it's the cumulative total of approximately 30 to even 50% increases on basic household goods like food, housing, clothing, fuel. That cumulative increase is what's squeezing households' buying power and why we're seeing such a low savings rate for a big percentage of Americans. This is a challenge for a growing economy. Now, the low jobs numbers, as I stated earlier, is helpful in offsetting that and could eventually help alleviate that problem some. So again, there's cause for concern and cause for hope. The U.S. auto loan crisis is also still accelerating. The average amount that a car borrower is underwater is now over $7,000. Part of the reason, overall, about 30% of car buyers who traded in a vehicle past quarter had negative equity. Part of the problem was pandemic-era vehicles jumped in price. Many bought at what now was peak prices, and those have lost value faster than borrowers can pay down the loans. And this article I find of particular interest. The title states that the U.S. bond market is in serious trouble. And the reason they're saying that is because bond yield rates, or the interest rates that bonds are paying, have risen. They point out that the 10-year Treasury is now up to about 4.5%. The 30-year Treasury has hit 5% recently. Now, the thing about bonds is, depending on what side of the equation you are, it's either a good or a bad thing. Are you a buyer of bonds because you want the interest rates it's paying? Well, in that case, the higher interest rates happens to be a good thing. Conversely, if you own bonds previous years that were paying a very low interest rate, now that same bond is paying a much higher interest rate, your old bond is worth less. You go back 3 or 4 years, 30-year treasuries were selling for less than 2%. If you owned one of those and it's only paying you about 2% interest versus you can purchase one today and it's paying 5% interest, more than double the return on that bond. Obviously, the bond that's paying 2% is worth a lot less than the bond that's paying 5%. Now, why this is the golden era of fixed assets and why insurance companies and banks and those industries are doing so well is about 70 to 80% of a typical insurance company's portfolio, what they own, are bonds, are paying double to 2.5 times more than they were 3 or 4 years ago. The profits on their

0: investing in that type of financial tool. Today, you can find 4% easily. Well, right there, that's more than quadruple the return to the CD investment holder. I'm not necessarily saying CDs have the best returns in the fixed asset world, but you can see the difference. You can see where an increase in the long-term bond yields that's more than doubled has allowed the banking industry to offer CDs that have more than quadrupled in their rate of returns. The same thing applies with insurance companies. The rate of returns on their index products versus what was offered 3-4 years ago or longer have literally, in most cases, tripled, if not even quadrupled, from what they were before. This is why if you have an index annuity product or an IUL, a dividend-paying whole life policy, you really should look at the new products because they're almost certainly paying double, triple, sometimes even quadruple, more than what you have been getting previously. And I'll be sharing this in probably the next segment. A client that I met with recently who has had a index annuity product for the past 9 years, they've averaged about 3% returns, very poor. They have a index cap on one of their indexes, their primary index they're invested in, at 4.5% cap, which means they can never make more than 4.5% a year. I showed them a new product that would pay them a 20% bonus and a 12% cap on the exact same index, and that wasn't the best option available. So even if we took the same index that they already had and rolled them over, transferred them 1035, a tax-free exchange, so no taxes involved, we could get them a 20% bonus plus nearly quadruple their upside potential gains on the exact same index. And there were other indexes that offered even better. No fee, unlimited caps, unlimited upside. Historically, we've averaged 9, 10, 11% average annual returns over the past decade plus. And the reason why the 20% bonus was so important is they had a penalty to get out of the existing product, the poor performing index product. Well, their penalty was nowhere near 20%. It was less than half that, in fact. They were significantly ahead with the bonus over the penalty, and now the potential to triple to quadruple the returns they've been getting, assuming the next decade looks like the past decade. And I think that's a pretty good bet. Although we are in a volatile period, a transition period, we have uncertainty with the Iran situation, the Middle East, lots of volatility. Our economy is transitioning from, as Scott Bessent, Treasury Secretary of State, has stated, from a Wall Street to a Main Street focused economy. There's going to be hiccups. There's going to be bumps. There's going to be uncertainty. But in the long run, I do believe we're starting to see the beginnings of a good, strong, growing real economy for people who make stuff, build stuff, provide services. Unlike what we've seen probably for the past 3 or 4 decades, even. It's been so long ago, many of us have forgotten what that is really like. And we're going to have to go back to what things were like in the 80s or 90s even. Another question I get often is about the U.S. dollar and the world currency reserve status. Here's another reason why I'm seeing reasons for optimism. Offshore U.S. dollar deposits held in banks outside of the U.S. are up to a record of $14.5 trillion, which is an all-time record. International banks hold more U.S. dollars than at any time in history. Offshore U.S. dollars are now equivalent to about 43% of U.S. domestic bank deposits, and no other currency is anywhere close to this level. Global demand for the U.S. dollar is the highest it's ever been. So the fears of the U.S. dollar losing its world reserve currency status have been greatly exaggerated so far. And there's some new developments that are likely to cause this to continue for the long term. I'll share those in the next segment, so stay tuned.
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0: 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Yes, you will reach me. People are often surprised by that. But if you reach out to me, call, email, go to my website, you have a question, you want to inquire about something, you'd like to discuss your financial situation, or just explore a really strong diversification strategy, reach out to me. You will find it quite educational. I'm almost certain of that. Most people find it very beneficial. It's worth looking into. Now, I mentioned in the last segment that offshore U.S. dollar deposits have never been higher. Global demand for the U.S. dollar has also never been higher. This bodes well for the U.S. dollars as a world reserve currency. There's some other things that are happening that will likely lead to the dollar's dominance as a world reserve currency in the future. The dollar's strength as a world reserve currency is based on the petrodollar. World markets currently are all priced in U.S. dollars. World oil markets currently are priced in U.S. dollars. There's no effort to change that. The Iran conflict and shutting down of the Strait of Hormuz has caused many companies and countries to switch their purchase of oil from the Middle East to the United States, further increasing the dominance of the U.S. dollar, U.S. petrodollar. But it's even going beyond that. UAE recently left OPEC. This is massive news after 58 years of being a member. Part of the reason was they are sitting on $93 trillion of spare oil capacity, and it was never allowed to pump because Saudi-driven OPEC quotas kept getting in the way. They want to be able to sell their oil and not be restricted. Can't say I blame them. But to make matters even stronger for the U.S. dollar, they opened a sovereign dollar swap line with the U.S. Treasury. A lot of people don't understand, in the media even, what these sovereign dollar swap lines are about. What the Treasury does is they roll out a direct dollar swap line with a country. They did it last year with Argentina. Now with United Arab Emirates. This is probably one of the biggest shifts in global finance since Nixon took us off the gold standard in 1971. And in a positive way, likely leads to a huge shift in the U.S. dollar dominance in global finance. See, instead of the International Monetary Fund or World Banks or these other organizations dominating world finance, the Trump administration has circumvented the middleman. These swap lines are not bailouts or foreign aid. The Fed provides dollars to a foreign central bank, and it takes their collateral, it takes their currency as collateral, and reverses it later at the same rate. There's little or no risk. It's purely leverage. And now those countries can then purchase and use more U.S. dollars. It puts the United States in the driver's seat, even more so than it was previously. The International Monetary Fund will likely continue to exist. It just won't control or dominate. The United States will. It cuts the middleman. There are benefits to being part of the club and access to the U.S. dollar with these credit swaps. Membership has privileges. Exclusion has consequences. This greatly weakens the BRICS currency, as it puts the United States in charge of the global financial situation and likely ensures long-term U.S. dollar dominance as the world's reserve currency. Clearly, one of the benefits many people have attributed to precious metals was the weakening of the U.S. dollar as a world reserve currency and the BRICS gaining momentum. That's pretty much a dead horse now. So if you're going to own precious metals, I would not recommend that being one of the reasons for doing so. There's some other reasons to do so, I understand, but that probably isn't one of them going forward. This is one of the reasons why I'm even more bullish or positive about dollar-denominated assets going forward, particularly in the medium and long term. I've stated this many times before. I believe we have short-term volatility as our economy transitions, as we transition from a more of a Wall Street-focused economy to a Main Street-focused economy. These are all the efforts that are going on as we currently speak. The fact that President Trump has secured $19 trillion of agreements from around the world to invest in the United States. What I want you to understand, folks, is even if only half of those actually come to fruition, $10 trillion invested into our country over the next few years will have a massive impact in a positive way. More things will be made here. There will be more jobs. Part of the reason why I believe we're seeing unemployment numbers drop, income will start to go up. We have fewer people in the country today than we did a year ago. Deportations and those types of things are continuing. They actually have not slowed down. If you look at the raw numbers, ICE is actually deporting more people than it was last year. They have more agents. They're just doing it quieter, which is more politically palatable. One of the folks I met with this past week was quite interesting. Very intelligent gentleman. It's a scientist, in fact. Had a number of different investments in various places. Very typical to what I see on a regular basis. Heard the show. Reached out to me. Felt like he needed to consider some diversification. He liked the idea of index products with the unlimited upside, no downside risk. With the recent run-up of the S&P 500 hitting new all-time highs, a lot of people look at that as a good time to peel off some winnings before we see the next correction. And an index product allows you to lock that in. Don't participate in the downsides or the corrections, which is great. And when you lock in your gains, you keep moving forward. Oftentimes, when I look at portfolios like this gentleman's, over the past 5-10 years or so, his average returns, looking at the statements, were about 6%, mostly in equities, so fairly aggressively invested. There's a lot of reasons behind it. Some involves fees. Some of it involves the products he's invested in. But when you see these S&P returns like 20%, please understand, most people are not invested in those types of assets, and they have a diversified portfolio, so their actual returns, in the vast majority of cases, at least on statements I look at on a regular basis, are far less. And to be fair, this gentleman's returns over the last 5 years or so were higher than what I see most of the time. This isn't guesswork. We're looking at actual statements. How much did you start with and how much do you have now divided by how many years? It's really not that complicated. I pointed out to him the index products that we have available over that same time frame have averaged about double that. Showed him a couple of different indexes that averaged over 11% over the last 5-10 years. I showed him some others he reached back out to me for some longer term numbers, and we have products that have averaged 7 to 11% over the last 15, 20 years. These are actual returns, net, net, net, in your account. Because that's what matters. How much does your account start with, and how much is in it now, right? Or how much you have now, and how much will you have in 5 years or 10 years from now, or whatever. As we discussed, potentially rolling over some of these assets, Some assets he wanted to keep where they were, which was perfectly fine. I agreed. I felt like he had valid reasons for doing so, but some others he was not so happy with. Again, the ones that have given him about a 6% return over the past 5 years. The ability to grow the money, most likely roughly double, again, based on assuming the next decade looks like the past decade, his returns will likely roughly double. And if the next decade is not as strong as the past decade, well, he won't lose on those downturns either, will he? And this is why I shared with him and showed him some examples where in the vast majority of the cases, the folks that were invested in the index, good index products, strong upside gains, little or no fees, unlimited caps, unlimited upside, strong participation rates, often had more money in their accounts than if they had stayed invested directly in the markets. And the reason was quite simple. They didn't participate in the downturns. If you have a downturn and then you have to recover from that, whatever time frame that recovery is, whether it's a year, 2, 5 years, or whatever, we've seen some that have taken 10 years or more in this century. Whatever that downturn and recovery period time is, you have to understand, did you make any return during that time frame? The answer is no. You're just retracing old ground. You're getting back to where you were. An index product allows you to not participate in that downturn. And then when the markets do recover, the indexes do recover, you get to go up from the higher point. So if an index in the markets drops 20% in a year, for example, and you don't participate, you have 20% more money, don't you? And then if it goes up from there, you're going up with 20% more money in your account. And that is why, in most cases, with clients I deal with, looking at statements, real statements, not estimates, not hunches, real statements, they often have more money, again, because they didn't participate in the downsides. If you want more information on this, contact me at yourpersonalbank.com. And I would encourage you to stay tuned in the last segment, because I got another client here that is a situation I often run into with folks who do have index annuity products, and the reasons why they're not performing like they should and how we can fix it.
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0: 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Yes, you will reach me. So this last client I want to discuss today that I met this past week was an interesting and common situation I run into. And this was a gentleman who had an index annuity product he had purchased 9 years ago. His average annual return on this particular product was about 3%. He had several indexes available in this product. His best one had an annual cap rate of 4.5%. which means the maximum he could earn in a year would be 4.5%. I run into this all the time, nearly every week. He wasn't happy with his returns. He heard me discussing clients getting strong double-digit returns even for the past decade. No fees, no caps, unlimited upside, strong participation rates. And as I shared with him, as I often do, and this is a common misconception that if you want guarantees, you have to give up strong returns. That is not true. That's a fallacy. Index products have gotten somewhat of a bad rap because many of them have poor returns. It's not the product. You're in the wrong indexes. Why are you in poor performing indexes? The most likely reason, sadly, is you and the agent you worked with just didn't know any better. Now, why would they not know any better? They didn't have the information they needed able to steer you or guide you towards the indexes that tend to perform stronger. Most of the time, it's a lack of knowledge and a lack of information and a lack of the proprietary information like index performance reports that very, very few advisors or agents have access to. Also, the vast majority of financial people are tied to a certain organization, so they're not independent, which means they're not able to offer essentially every product that is available. They may or may not be able to offer you the best thing that's available. Now, they may think it's the best thing available, and partly that's because that's all they know. It may be the best thing they have available of their repertoire of products, but it's not necessarily the best product available in the industry across the country. There's a difference, a big difference in most cases. And if you look at these index performance reports, which if you contact me at yourpersonalbank.com, schedule a time, I will show you. These get updated monthly, and there are literally hundreds of indexes out there from Goldman Sachs, Morgan Stanley, S&P, NASDAQ, you name it. Performance reports share the 1, 5, 10-year results of what these indexes have actually done. Again, it's not estimates, it's not projections, it's actual returns. And what you will find when you look at this index performance report is you will quickly see that about 80% of the indexes that exist and are offered out there are poor performers. What I mean by that is average less than 7% annually over the past decade. Many of them only offer 3, 4, 5%. That tends to be the norm. That's the old 80-20 rule, the 80% rule. Just don't do very well. So statistically, if you have an index product, IUL, index annuity, the indexes that you're invested in, there's an 80% chance you're in an 80% product or a poor performer. There's an 80% chance you're in an 80% index or a poor performer. About 20% stand out. Many have strong double-digit 10, 11% even average annual returns over the past decade plus, some 15, 20 years even. And we've seen returns on some indexes as much as 37% just in 1 year, a couple of years ago. Now, we had one index last year that went up 67% in 1 year. Happened to be a gold index. I get asked that question often too. Yes, we have a gold index annuity product that returned 67% last year. Now, is it likely to do that again this next year? Probably not. That's most likely an outlier. Would I recommend jumping into that one at this point? Again, probably not, unless you had some really, really good reasons to do so. Now, the beauty of this is the folks that were in that index a year or so ago received that 67% return in 1 year, and now it's locked in, that gain. So if you had $100,000 invested in there, you now have $167,000 in 1 year. And if gold goes down next year, you get to keep the $167,000 in the gold index annuity. And that's true for any index you're in. That's the strength and the power of these products. Well, the other problem I run into typically with folks who already have an index annuity product, there's an early surrender charge to get out of it. And this is what often causes people to not consider looking at an alternative because they feel like, well, although I'm not getting very good returns, it'll cost me too much to get out. Again, this is another fallacy that or myth I want to dispel. We have products with strong index returns, most cases double, even triple the returns you've been getting, say over the past decade versus what you did get, plus upwards of 20% or more signing bonuses up front. I'm not aware of any index annuity product with a 20% penalty. Therefore, even if you had a relatively high penalty, let's say it was as high as even 10%, that would be pretty extraordinarily high. And you had a 20% bonus, signing bonus, you could see really quickly where you're well ahead of the ball game right out the gate. Plus, in being in stronger indexes, likely see double, even triple returns going forward. I was finishing up the paperwork for a client I worked with the last couple of weeks. They're transferring the funds. He's getting a 20% bonus on these products. He had a 6% penalty to get out. His bonus was nearly $100,000 combined, or his penalty was only about $30,000. So he's up $70,000 day one on his account values, and the indexes over the past decade have averaged about 2.5 times the returns of what he's been receiving. Well, that's a pretty good bet. And I understand that past performance is no guarantee of future results. We've all heard that. But if we look at two different indexes, and let's say we're looking at one that has never, ever in the past decade, ever performed more than 5% in any given year. There's a lot of them out there like that, folks. I want you to understand that. In fact, that's the norm. That's not the exception. That's actually the norm, which is why index products have gotten somewhat of a bad rap in terms of poor performance. But then we look at other indexes that have averaged 8, 9, 10, even 11% average annual returns over the past decade, 15, 20 years even. Well, what are the odds of the strong performer doing better next year than the poor performer? What are the odds of the one that's never done more than 5 suddenly bust out a 10% return in 1 year? It could happen, but the odds are quite low. Statistical probability to it, you probably have a 80, 90% chance or better of the strong performing index outperforming the poor performing index. You want to put the odds in your favor. It's quite simple. And what if the markets continue to go up and go strong? Well, great. If you're in a index IUL or index annuity product, no or very low fees, no cap, unlimited upside, well, guess what? You're going to get that strong return. I have stated earlier, I have seen 37% return in 1 year on indexes credited into people's accounts. That's not the norm, understand, but I just want you to understand what has and does happen. And that's where that fallacy of if you want guarantees, you need to give up strong returns is false. You can still obtain strong gains on good market years or good index years with a strong index. But conversely, if the market doesn't perform so well or even has a correction, well, now you're also way ahead because you don't lose. The principal is guaranteed. And then secondly, on top of that, when it does recover after that correction, you have more money in your account. You're recovering from the higher point, not the lower point, which means you don't have to retrace the losses, which means you don't have to give up that lost time, however long it takes for that recovery to get back to where it was. What if it takes a year or two or five or even 10 or 15 we've seen? Remember the lost decade in the early 2000s. It was called that because many people who had invested in 2000 after the dot-com crash took a decade to get back to where they were. Will that happen again? I certainly hope not, for everyone's sake. But is it in the realm of possibility? Certainly, absolutely. We have to be aware of that. I would strongly encourage anyone who's seen some tremendous benefits, run-ups in the last month or so. My gosh, 16% increase in the S&P 500 in roughly 1 month. That's incredible. Is that sustainable? Probably not. Will we see a correction or a breather or something? Most likely. We're seeing oil prices shift 10% up and down, even in a day, just on news from the Middle East. Until these things are settled, regardless, even if it is settled, when you're at extreme levels, that volatility and risk is enhanced. This is why Berkshire Hathaway is sitting on a record level of cash, the highest they've ever been, because they recognize that the risk is elevated, and this is the time to pull back on your risk. The chips have built up. You've done well. That's awesome. Take some winnings off the table. That's my recommendation. Let the rest ride. See if it'll continue. By the way, if you put it in the index product, you will also still get upside gains going forward if the run continues. When that point occurs, when the correction occurs, you now don't participate. And lastly, some of these index products even have an interesting feature that you can lock in the gains at any, not just at the end of each year, but at any point you want to. So we're seeing some of our folks do that, where we've seen this tremendous run up in this past month, and maybe they're halfway through their year, three quarters of the way, and they're feeling like, hey, I'd like to lock in or put in a range where if it goes below this, I'm out, and I lock that gain in that I've just received. You don't have to ride the roller coaster up and back down again if you don't want to. You can ride the roller coaster up and get most, if not all, of the benefits you've been getting without the downside risk. And when you understand, you put those two pieces together, in my experience with my clients long-term, most of them actually have more money. And isn't that what it's all about? It's about how much money is in your account when everything's said and done. Contact me at yourpersonalbank.com for more information. 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
3: Breaking news at Town Hall. I'm Bob Agnew in Washington. A tenuous ceasefire appeared to be holding today after the U.S. struck two Iranian oil tankers. And a country that's hosting the U.S. Navy's regional headquarters said it arrested dozens of people it alleged were linked to Iran's Revolutionary Guard. The latest attacks cast new doubts on the tenuous month-old ceasefire. President Trump says there will be a three-day ceasefire in the war between Russia and Ukraine.
4: Posting on Truth Social Friday, Trump said the truce would last from Saturday to Monday, saying, quote, "I am pleased to announce that there will be a three-day ceasefire in the war between Russia and Ukraine." Russia had previously announced a two-day unilateral ceasefire to mark its May 9th World War II victory day on Saturday. Ukraine previously stated that it, too, had offered a truce, but this had been ignored by Moscow. Trump also wrote, "Talks are continuing on ending the war," adding that, "We are getting closer and closer every day." Bill Alexander, Washington.
3: The head of the World Health Organization is seeking to reassure worried residents of the Spanish island of Tenerife that they are not in danger from the anticipated arrival there of a hantavirus-stricken cruise ship. He issued an unusual direct message to them saying he understood their concerns. The Virginia Supreme Court on Friday struck down a Democrat congressional redistricting plan that had won voter approval. Here's correspondent Bernie Bennett.
5: The court's 4-3 decision Friday marked a major setback for Democrats in a nationwide redistricting battle with Republicans ahead of the midterm elections. The plan, approved April 21st by voters, could have helped Democrats win up to 4 additional U.S. House seats. But the court said state lawmakers violated procedural requirements when referring the plan to the ballot. A recent U.S. Supreme Court ruling that weakened the Voting Rights Act has been used by Republicans in several southern states to try to eliminate congressional districts held by black Democratic leaders. Bernie Bennett in Washington.
3: And more from townhall.com.
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3: One of women's basketball's most decorated players is adding a unique honor to her high-flying resume.
8: Basketball Hall of Famer, 4-time WNBA champion, 5-time Olympic gold medalist, and now State Bird. Sue Bird will soon have the title of Connecticut State Bird. That's according to a bill approved this week by the Connecticut legislature and headed to Governor Ned Lamont's desk for his expected signature. She'll share the State Bird title with the American Robin starting next year. The Syosset, New York native is beloved in the Constitution State. She led UConn to national titles in 2000 and 2002 and won 4 WNBA titles with the Seattle Storm before retiring in 2022. I'm Geffen Coolbaugh.
3: Google has reached a settlement with black employees who alleged systemic racial disparities in hiring, pay, and advancement in a lawsuit filed back in 2022. You'll find breaking news and analysis at townhall.com. Comments from Seattle's mayor about wealthy residents leaving over taxes are stirring up controversy in the tech world.
9: Katie Wilson is dismissing concerns that millionaires are fleeing Washington State, calling those claims super overblown and even waving goodbye to those who might leave. The comments made at a recent event drew laughs from the audience, but backlash from the tech community. Critics say the remarks signal a hostile climate for business that will drive talent and investment elsewhere, especially as the state moves forward with a new 9.9% tax on income over $1 million. John Scott reporting.
3: 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Hiring was better than the 65,000 that economists had been expecting. You'll find more on these stories at townhall.com. From Washington, I'm Bob.
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13: 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If they have an old 401k or a trust or something, they bring it to us to manage. We don't manage 401ks, but we always start the show talking about this because it is so important that to be in that world to build up your wealth. I mean, this is where it all comes from, is that savings program. And so once you get that going, then it's just on autopilot, and then you conservatively manage the money. Hence, save aggressively and invest conservatively. Now, We got a lot to talk about on the show today. Again, it's just extraordinary. Things are moving all the time now at a very rapid rate. We have the AI build out. Well, you know, that really is one of the, you know, it probably rivals the railroads and electricity and the telephones in the past. And so this is a huge thing. We have the war with Iran. The wars, this thing was supposed to be a 2-week deal. It's not going well. We've been in this game since April, you know, 2.5 months now. And that's not going well. We have private equity, private debt, a crisis there where people can't get their money out there. We have really the build out, the reshoring of manufacturing back to the United States of America. Look, we sat around for 30 years and watched China steal a good portion of our industrial base because basically we were stupid and greedy. Corporations got greedy and the government, quite frankly, you know, completely mishandled it, thought that it was going to be everyone's, you know, the whole pie was going to grow bigger philosophy, and everyone in the world took advantage of us until President Trump came in and said, I've seen enough of this, and he's forcing these plants back to the United States. It's defense plants. It's rare earth metals. It's all types of things like that that's going on out there right now. And so we're seeing a lot of that out there. And so what we're dealing with, it's drug plants. It's auto plants. It's all types of different things out there that are coming back. I mean, this is a big deal. It's a huge deal. President Trump, you know, I've said this, he put in a remarkable plan to rebuild the United States of America, to get our debt in order, to bring our factories back, to increase manufacturing, to increase wages, to increase unemployment, to reduce our deficit, reduce interest rates. Only mistake, you know, well, you can say it was a mistake or not, but it was probably not the best timing, was this Iran war. Besides that, and it's overshadowing what a remarkable job he's done. And so the question is, what do we do from here going forward? And I think we want to go over that today. I mean, it's just remarkable the world we live in. And so a couple of things we're going to cover today. What's going on with with AI? There seems to be a lot of hype around that, to say the least. What's going on with the Iran war? What can we expect there? What's really happening? And how is this going to affect? Where are interest rates going? Where's the markets going? How do you protect yourself in that type of, how do you protect it? And I think at Max Out Savings Advisors, I don't know anyone that has basically been able to kind of navigate through enormous numbers of crisis over the last 25 plus years and really protect our clients' asset. That's what we do. We're basically investors in the stock and bond markets. We're value investors. We typically purchase stocks, bonds, some mutual funds, ETFs, those type of things. We don't use annuities. We don't use different types of things. We tend to use very, very high quality products that can ride through different types of crisis, because we know if we can just stay out of the problems, we're ahead of most people out there. And that's kind of our philosophy. So let's take a look at the markets. S&P 500 hit a new high. AI is just exploding out there. They're talking $800 billion worth of spending, possibly $750 to $800 billion this year. $1.1 trillion in AI build out. It's building out AI centers. We're building out the electricity. We're building out the grid. It's just an enormous undertaking that we've rarely seen. At the same time, we're bringing back factories back to the U.S. So it's exciting times. Now, I've been in this market a while and studied it since I was very young. I don't think I've ever seen the frenzy that we have in the AI this week. It was truly extraordinary. People running around, you know, basically saying you should be mortgaging your house and dumping it into the AI stocks. And there's something that people need to understand with this. Is AI a big deal? Absolutely. Is it a game changer? Absolutely. But does that mean it's not a thing where everybody is going to be a winner? All the AI companies are not going to be winners. Right now, the market's valuing, all the company has to say is the word AI or data center. They're building a data center or a new chip, and they will mark the stock up 5, 10, 20, 25, 30% in one day. And that's pretty much almost a mania. And a couple things that we need to understand is AI is two things. Number one, you have the AI build out. You have the integration of AI into the United States economy, and number two, you have AI stocks in the financial part of the AI, which is the stocks. They're not going to move at the same time. AI could go straight up for 5 or 10 years straight, and the market could peak tomorrow after, you know, Monday morning, and that'll be it. That'll be the top. And so the question is, so when these people are all talking about this build out as far as the eye can see, that might be correct, but that doesn't mean the stocks are going to go up as far as the eye can see. If you looked at the electrical stocks, I believe it was the 19-teens and 20s, they peaked when only about 20% of the world, of the people in the United States, actually had electricity. And so it's the same thing with the auto. I mean, there was enormous, there was, you know, at least, I haven't seen, I would guess between 25 and 50 automakers during the automobile boom. In the end, you had Ford, GM, and Chrysler. And so right now, it's participation trophy time in the stock market. And so you want to be in the sector. We're in the sector for our clients. But at the same time, you can't let yourself get carried away. I was listening to one big financial TV personality who was just, you know, it's just, you know, pounding the table. You had to get in. This is a once in a life opportunity. And I'm like, well, yes, but it's been going up now for 2 or 3 years straight. And it's not like this is something new that nobody knows about. And when you get a hot market like this, you have to start looking at some risk management. You have to start, you know, analyzing, hey, do I want to be in? Where am I in the situation? How do I want to move here? And not just, you know, going wild and claiming you have to be all in right now. And so I think this is one of the things that we're going to have to see here is how does it play? Let me give you some numbers here that came out. It was there's a couple things. The market is incredibly concentrated right now in AI. And if you look at it, if you take the Mag 7 and then add in Broadcom, Micron, Advanced Micro Devices, those stocks, that gets you up to about 40% of the whole S&P 500. So when you're investing in the S&P 500, which is representative of the United States of America economy, 40% of it is in very, very hot AI stocks, which means that it's like an example. If you invested in 10 stocks and 44 of them were in the all types of different sectors, four of them were in one sector, it's an overweighting. And by the way, that's just those basically 10 stocks, the Mag 7 plus a couple more. There's an enormous number of add-on stocks on top of that. Intel, I mean, that's another 10%. So half of the market right now is in these stocks. And this week, there's a lot of what's known as call. There's option buying calls and puts and calls. Puts if the market goes down, calls if the market goes up. There's the majority, it's over 60%, 60, 65% are calls, which is very unusually high, which means people are wanting to be long the market. Back in 2000 and around 2020 in that range, about 6 years ago, that a big day for the options market, they would do $200 billion nominal of options. So if you maybe buy an option for $2 But you control stock, 100 shares worth $100. So it's $100 worth of stock for $2. Right now, that's what the nominal means. Right now, this week it hit $2.6 trillion worth of nominal on options in the market. I mean, this is massive speculation. I saw a company called Jane Street is out earning more. I forget the exact number. I'll get that. They're out earning Goldman Sachs in the biggest hedge funds out there right now. And Jane Street has been caught several times manipulating markets around the world and leading to criminal investigations. And they're very, very aggressive. They take on huge amounts of debt. We've talked about J.P. Morgan's balance sheet. J.P. Morgan, one of their main businesses, lending out to hedge funds during the day. If something were to happen in the Middle East, and I won't even use let's take a quick break here. But what I want you to understand is there is an enormous amount of speculation in the market right now. And that does that mean you sell everything and head for a bomb shelter? No, because things could go a lot higher. But you in these type of markets is not when you want to just lose control of your investment philosophies and thinking. Now's the time when you want to be more cautious. Now's the time you want to continue to make money. But now's the time when you want to also don't be sucked into the people on CNBC, you know, pounding the table that says that, you know, stocks are going to go up forever. And you're looking at 3 to 4, you know, 1 to 3 or 4 years of straight up markets. That might happen, but you're going to see corrections along the way. And we have rarely, if ever, seen this type of decline. Tell you what, let's take a quick break. We're going to discuss some more of this, more interesting things happening with the market. Look, there's a lot of money being made in the market right now. Things are real good. Don't get me wrong. We're happy. But you know, everyone out there is telling you it's going straight up. I like to take the other side and give some pros and cons to give you what, you know, so you can make good investment decisions. We'll be right back right here on the Max Out Savings Show.
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13: 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We're talking savings, investments, and your retirement. And we're just going over the markets here. Some of the things, again, it's a very hot market. We have stocks going up 10% a day, 20% a day. If someone has a new chip, they said, hey, we have an AI chip that's coming out. The stock might go up 20% in a day. Now, will that chip work real well? We're not sure. Will it be accepted by the buyer? We're not sure. Will it be successful? We don't know. But it's a new chip, and so we all want to be in there. And so in these type of markets, again, you want to keep your eye on the ball and watch things a lot more closely. Now's not the time to get things out of control.

0: Show.
1: Thanks, Ted. I was wondering,
0: Chuck, you there?
1: If we shouldn't reconsider investing in silver. If they do all these AI deals.
0: I'm not hearing about. Chuck. Can we get him on? Or
1: can you hear me?
0: Okay, this is live. This is our first video. We're going to start having video as well, so it takes a little bit of time to get it to work. Let me see here.
1: Let me know if you can hear me, Ted.
0: Okay. Let's see. Okay. Well, okay, they can put the caller on hold. So, Chuck, stick with us. We'll get you on in just a minute. We're working through, like I said, a few. This is the first time, which is really exciting that we're actually doing something like this. And I wanted to sit there and we're going video now. So basically, as we pointed out, the last time we saw market hitting new highs and then having 4% of the market decline, that was 1929. I mean, a lot of these things, does that mean, again, the market's going to crash? No, I want to emphasize, look, for our clients, we're invested in the stock market and stuff. But my point is, we spent a lot of time trying to, really trying to look at the alternatives, what could go wrong. And that's one of the things, you know, so we want to, again, caution. You want to watch closely. I think when this thing starts going down, you're not going to have a lot of time to get out. And I don't know where that's going to be. So we'll just kind of watch it. There are many cheap stocks out there. We bought a stock about a week ago in the medical area. It gone down from like 130, 140 down to about 40 something. And we picked it up. And since then, there's been good news and it's going up. I mean, people, there's so much. What I think is happening is there's so much money pouring into the AI stocks that institutions are dumping other things because they want to get more beta to try to get make as much money as possible, and that's creating opportunities. I mean, again, as we said, that statistic, new high with 4% of the stocks hitting record lows. So we'll see on that, but that's something we want to continue to watch. Now, Chuck's question was, and again, this is live. This is our first video program, and so we're going to be having that. We'll be streaming video. I don't think we're streaming this one today. This is sort of the test. But Chuck's, should we reinvest in silver since AI and computers? Look, I like silver. I think you can buy some here. It appeared to be breaking out. It's about $80. And if you look at the chart on silver, it looks like I'd like to see it break out over 95 again. But I do think you can start making some investments. I'd only put half in now and see what it does. I really want to see gold go up. We've got good sized positions in gold. We've reduced them a lot, just to try to balance the portfolios and take some profits. But I want to see how it's gonna play out here going forward. I'm a little more bullish on silver right now, and so that's something we're watching closely. Here's a statistic. The for the month of March, what was the number one export out of the United States? Think about that. Tick, tick, tick. It was gold, non-monetary gold. To give you an example, it was 1.5 times the amount of oil, 2 times the amount of drugs, and 3 times the amount of aircraft, 2.5 times the amount of aircraft engines going out there. So there's enormous amounts of demand. There's enormous amount of demand for gold and silver from the Asian countries in particular, from around the world as well. I believe the Arabs are selling because they need working capital to run their countries, and they don't have the oil income. But the Asians continue.

0: buy gold and silver. And if we look at it, by the way, out of the last 6 months, five of those months, gold has been the big component. So huge amounts of gold are pouring out of the United States going to Asia. Remember, the Chinese and the Asians in general are huge savers. There's about a $51 trillion in savings in the banks and different things here. People talk about the money markets in the U.S. at $7 trillion, how that's going to support the markets forever. The number is 51. Now, I think apples to apples, the U.S. is a little is higher, but understand that that there's huge demand for gold and silver from Asia. They are massive savers, and they're continuing to buy it. So we need to see the negative I've heard on the gold is it's possible that when Chairman Warsh gets in at the Federal Reserve, they're going to try to stabilize the dollar, stabilize the bond market, encourage banks to start lending more in treasury bills. The banks right now, they're committing huge amounts of capital to the hedge funds. So the hedge funds come in, they've got $1 billion at the end of the day in treasuries or whatever, or different things. They go over and they lend it to people like JP Morgan. They get $2 or $3 billion, $4 billion more, and then they invest in the market during the day, and then they sell everything, or they kind of manage it down and then pay it down at the end of the day. That's why I really worry about, you know, if something were to happen, like an event in the Middle East that's a true black swan, the real danger is that it triggers kind of a cascade of hedge funds that are trapped and unable to sit there and hedge their positions. And at that point in time, the government's going to have to go in to support the treasury market. Because if that crumbles, then they're really in trouble, at least during the trading. They can stabilize it overnight. But if something happens during the day, that's when you got to be careful. Yeah, but just another story. By the way, if you got any questions or comments, you can give us a call at 713-339-1070 here at the Max Out Savings Show, 713-339-1070. A couple of things we're going to be covering as well. We're going to be there's some real interesting things happening with the RAND. I want to cover that as well. But I also want to touch base about, again, when we talk about risk management, when we talk about understanding the world, what you have to understand is when you're saving money, putting money in your 401k plan, you're working away, you've got money coming in, everything's great. If the market goes up and down, it doesn't, you know, you just keep putting the money in and the market goes up and you'll be fine. If you're retired, you've got it's over 50% chance either you or your wife lives to be over 90 years old. So if you retire at 65, that means you got 25 years to manage that money. So this money has to last through 25 years. And the research has shown, you know, people are always worried about running out of the money. In you almost have to be a little more careful initially with your money, because you don't want to have a big drawdown initially, because that's very devastating to your retirement long term. So if let's say you get a great financial crisis, which we're not saying that's going to happen, but just, you know, you sort of want to plan for everything. But let's say your asset, your portfolio goes down one third. So you've got $1 million. It's down $667,000. And if you're pulling a certain amount at $1 million, let's say you're pulling $45,000 out a year. If you start pulling $45,000 a year with $667,000, that's a much bigger percentage you're thinking, and you're going to draw down your portfolio very quickly. And so this is not well understood. Most people think most of the risk is later on at retirement. It really isn't. We had people that were buying things and they're like 75 and stuff, buying homes and different things and paying them off over time. You can kind of manage through that, and you can always sell a piece of property or something. But the real danger is if you get stuck when you're 85 years old and you have to sell off some assets, those assets are going to carry you for a long way in the future. But if you get hit really badly initially, then a smaller chunk of assets has to carry you a much longer time frame, 25. And this is one of the reasons we also try to encourage people to, I always encourage people to work longer, because it, you bulletproof your retirement better. Also, that's just me. I think people, I think they do better if they're working. If you don't like your job, find another job, find do something you like. And even if you're successfully retired, got plenty of money, I would still, if you want to do a part-time job, fine. I remember we had one client years ago, they were worth millions, and they had a job just driving cars around part-time. And just because they wanted something to do, and it was an enormous amount of money they had, but they like to keep active, and so it be it you know playing golf, being be it you know volunteering. I think the volunteering is actually much better than golf. Going out, doing things, getting a part-time job, having hobbies. These are, you have to keep your mind sharp. I was talking to someone in there, you know, over, last weekend, they're talking about that they're playing poker. And one of them was, I think, somehow it worked back to one of the grandfathers playing poker. Well, you know, it keeps your mind sharp. And so that's one of the real keys is you want to keep your mind and your body sharp. You want to exercise, you want to keep your mind sharp. So when people come into us and they want to go, should I retire? You know, we look and see, do they have enough funds to retire? We'll sit down with them. We'll show them, you know, what type of different programs you how much you can expect to take out of retirement. We'll look at all their assets and we'll sort of come up with the plan. It's a very simple plan, but because I think it's very hard to predict 25 years in the future. So you've got to keep things very simple so you can adjust it. So the question often is, you know, if you want to keep working, keep working. You know, that's what we tell people. You want to stay active and you want to stay healthy. Those are one of the key things. Now, a couple things happen when you do that. If you're retired, your mind stays sharp. You know, you're doing things, you're engaging with people. I think it was with the hearing aid. If people, I saw some advertisement with the hearing aid. If you have a hearing aid, your chances of like Alzheimer's or something or dementia go way down. Well, that's real simple because you're staying engaged with people. Whereas if you can't hear, you tend to pull back a little bit. It's not that you can't hear, it's that you're pulling back from people and engaging people. So it's so important when you're retired to stay active. And if you're just stuck at home, find some volunteer work at the church, hospitals. There's all types of people that need help. You know, join some groups, some hobby groups. Keep your mind sharp. Walking, that's one of the best exercises. If you can walk a mile or two or three each day, or ideally 4 days a week, again, you want to stay healthy because you're going to live longer. Your healthcare costs are going to be lower, which healthcare costs is a big chunk of retirement expenses. So walking is free. Walking is easy. You don't need to have a gym. You don't need to do anything. You can just walk. And so take advantage of these simple things. I mean, it's never complex. I remember we had one client that, you know, they were talking about, well, they were getting older. And they, what do we do? We're in our late 80s now. Should we get a one-story house? And the husband's like, look, I don't get a lot of exercise, but I go up and down the stairs all day long, and it helps out. And he was basically right. By having to go up and down the stairs, it was a form of exercise. So it's every little thing that adds up to a successful and happy retirement. So if you can take advantage of those things, do it. But and we're going to do more on health because health is one of the people when talk about retirement, all they want to do is talk about their retirement, how their portfolio is going. But it's not just that. It's your lifestyle. It's, are you staying active? Are you staying healthy? All of those things. If you start getting medical bills, they just get to be enormous, and that cuts into your retirement. So take advantage of some of these little things to put yourself on top. And if someone wants to give us a call, I think we've got that working. Again, this is our first time to do video. So It's just you can give us a call at 713-339-1070 and we'll get you on the air. That's 713-339-1070 right here on AM 1070, The Answer. What else do we got here? I'm going to cover that, and the final subject we're going to try to hit with Iran. Again, that's a big deal. We just have all these big, with this AI build out that's so exciting. The reshoring of manufacturing is so exciting, coming back to the United States. You know, we have issues with private credit that's tightening the market. Our government's borrowing $2 trillion. We're going to war right now, which is going to cost $100, $150 billion at least. You know, they're talking, $750 to $800 sometime billion more just for the AIs this year. I think there's a possibility that we get some type of I think the money there in the past, you had kind of what was called crowding out, which means money became tighter because everybody wanted money. It recently, with the Fed flooding the system with money every single time the market, you know, goes down 7.5%, it's kind of changed that. But I think they're going back to that because, again, Treasury Secretary Bessette and Federal Reserve Chairman Warsh, these guys, they know they're looking at a $38.9 trillion deficit of debt they have to fund. And so the more you can show people that, hey, look, we're conservative, we're not going to go throwing money at every time the market drops, you know, 7%, we're not going to flood the system with money, we're going to do things differently. Well, what that does is that's going to sit there and create confidence in the dollar. People go, hey, in treasuries, these guys aren't going to sit there and spend every dime they have. So that's positive. But it means tighter money. And I think later this year, you're going to hear more about tighter money. People can, it's already happening with private credit and stuff. And there's just such demand for AI build out and stuff. The cost of money, I think, is going to go up. Never mind, we got $100 oil and the price of everything from chemicals to aluminum to fertilizer are going up at the same time. So this is something we want to kind of continue to watch out there. Tell you what, let's take a quick break. We're going to talk about, hey, where do we think things go from here? Right after this quick break, right here on the Max Out Savings Show.
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0: In the 1970s, the big song was the Bee Gees Stayin' Alive. Well, it was difficult back then to stay alive if you were a retiree. Inflation was running rampant, and since then, over the last 25 years, it's gone away. Well, inflation's coming back, and it's going to endanger your retirement. 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
0: 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We're talking savings, investments, and your retirement. Going over some ideas, we just talked earlier about the markets. Very high, very frothy, very concentrated in tech. They're, you know, it really, some of the people on CNBC really seem to go off the deep end, basically, you know, saying you should, you know, hawk your children or something to get more money to sit there and invest in AI. That's kind of a warning sign. You want to watch that closely. By the way, if you got any questions or comments, you can give us a call, 713-339-1070 here on the show. This is our first video show. You can just call in on the phone. And I believe this might be streaming later in the week. So this is sort of the test run today. But so we're talking about the markets, where we go from here. And again, I think you have to be in the AI. I think you have to play it. I think you would, you know, it's not just data centers. It's not just chips. Keep in mind, it's also commodities, something we've been talking endlessly on the show about. We had a caller ask about silver. It's silver. It's copper. It's aluminum. Keep in mind, aluminum, 10% of the world's aluminum capacity is offline in the Persian Gulf. It's it's equipment, it's things like Caterpillar, it's electricity, it's a build out of the grid. It's not just build out the electricity, you got to get the grid there. We spent no money for 30 years building our grid. If you look back on it, we went through a time when China started taking all our products. What we did is we said, look, we don't need that. We don't need manufacturing in the United States. We're gonna be a servicing company and be servicing, and then financialization. We'll financialize everything. So we don't really need manufacturing. We're going back the other way. This is exciting. It's a long-term trend. The question is it ahead of itself now? To Sam called in, is it realistic to buy gold and silver now? And also, can we let me know if we can take them live? Look, I would hold off a little bit and see what the gold and the silver does. These guys, okay, Sam, are you on the air now?
2: Yes, hi. Can you hear me?
0: Oh, yes. Oh, great. Yes, you had a question for us.
2: A previous show, they were emphasizing the need to buy gold and the need to buy silver and how all your investments should be in gold and silver. Is that realistic in the market currently, the way things are?
0: No, because, look, We've liked gold and silver for years. We've made an enormous amount of money on it for our clients. I think you want to own it, particularly you want to own some physical for silver. I don't care if you buy gold or physical silver and not a huge chunk, but a smaller part of your portfolio, and it goes down 20 or 30%. You want to hold that long term. That's one of the key things. However, the stocks right now have been selling off some. I think we want to see whether they're going to stable. If they continue to move up, it should create an opportunity in the stocks right now. I like the metals a little better than the stocks, but the stocks are making an enormous amount of money. The earnings are coming in very good on them right now. All across the board, the earnings were enormous cash flow in the sector. I think silver long term has about a 700 million ounce shortage of silver over the last 5 years, and it's only going up because of solar power and AI. So I still like silver a lot. I like copper, gold. Here's the deal, Sam. Is one of the things I've got a number of different. I think gold's going up longer, higher term. I have some people. I listen to a number of different people. We have some very sophisticated research we get, and one of them is laid out a pretty good case that gold could go to 3,700 if Secretary Bessette and Fed Chairman Warsh can stabilize the Treasury markets and get in there and start making big changes. They're going to want to increase the use of T-bills, minimize gold and crypto. So keep that in mind. So I think you want to, if you don't own any, I would definitely be buying some in here, buy some if it goes a little lower. That's the answer right now. I want to see the way it's going. We're kind of consolidating our move right now up from 1600 up to 5,000. It's about 4,700 now. So it's consolidated. We want to see if it goes any lower or not.
2: All right. Thank you so
0: much. Does that help?
2: Yes.
0: But you don't want to put all your portfolio in. If you're worried about, again, there's copper stocks. There's other things out there. There's REITs. Rainier Timber REIT yields 5%. It's one of the biggest landowners in the country. So there's different things out there. Okay, what do we do with the RAND? Look, this isn't going well. We're here. So a couple things that have been happening. Right now, the straits are closed. There's a few things getting across. I think they're trying to get the tankers out of there and a lot of the boats out of there so they can be moved elsewhere. They can go to Angola. They can go to west coast of Africa. They can come to the United States to get oil. Unfortunately, they can't go to the North Sea because they got rid of their oil and gas industry. A couple things to watch. The foreign minister of Iran went to China here a couple days ago. President Trump is heading, I think, on the 17th to China to meet with President Xi. China is hurting right now. They get a lot of their oil and gas from Iran. One side of them wants to use this to their advantage to stick it to us. The other side, they need the openings. And the other Asian countries like Japan, Taiwan, Philippines, Singapore, you know, the list goes down, Vietnam, they're really hurting for oil, for diesel fuel, for jet fuel, for gasoline right now. So China has the ability to probably influence Iran, saying, look, we need your oil. We're going to build you back up. So I think there's a possibility of some type of deal. The question is Iran, when they saw Maduro was taken down, they decided, well, if that's going to happen to us, we're going to automatically disseminate all our decision-making to 30 different military and political groups around the country. Each person has his own area. Well, the problem with that is you got 30 people you got to come up with a decision on. In 30, some of those people want to, hey, I think it's time we call it quit. Give them the nuclear material and let's all go on our way. There's other ones that are willing to kind of fight to the death. And I think they're having trouble getting a decision. I think it's important to see what's going to happen when Trump goes to China. I think this will be the key right here. This is doing a lot of damage to the world economy. We're not seeing it here because we got plenty of oil and gas. We got plenty of fertilizer. We got plenty of aluminum. And so this doesn't really bother us. We got huge helium manufacturing. We're like, hey, what's the problem? We're making more money. But the problem is it's doing enormous damage around the world. We mentioned the Asian countries. That the fertilizer, a good chunk, I've seen numbers between 30 and 40% of the fertilizers come out of there. Well, there's a lot of little farmers in Africa and South America and Asia that they don't make much money. The price of their fertilizer went up. The price of their diesel fuels up, you know, 80, 60, 70, 80%. They can't afford to plant. That's going to be a shortage of food. This is just one thing. I mean, there's good shortages of helium coming up. You know, helium's used to make AI chips, central processing unit, CPUs as well. It's also used in nuclear, these magnetic resonance imaging machines. There's different types of chemicals, 10% of the aluminum we talked about. So there's real damage being done to the world economy, and it keeps getting bigger and bigger and bigger. And so we need to see, I mean, if this thing gets materially worse, it's hard to see how the rest of the world kind of descends into a big recession, and you don't know who's going to be in trouble. A lot of countries have a lot of debt. The Brits have, their 10-year hit 4.7% the other day, and so I mean this has kind of been a big issue overall. But let me see something here. Let me make sure I got that right. So interest rates are going up there, but I think that their interest rates are moving quite a bit higher. I think it might be 5.7%. There. And so there's a lot of people in trouble out there. And this is going to start affecting the markets and stuff. And so we want to watch that and see where it goes. A lot of companies reported earnings. We had great earnings coming up. But the question is, we didn't have any problem with earnings. No, we're not having any problem. Well, that's because you pre-bought everything 6 months into the future. What's going to happen in the next 6 months? And I think no one wants to say, well, look, our earnings are going to be hit in the next 6 months, because everyone's hoping, they keep listening to Donald Trump, that the war is going to be ended tomorrow afternoon, you know, for the last month and a half. And so no one really wants to make that commitment. And they're under pressure because, you know, we don't want to hear from all our big companies, yeah, we're really worried, we're firing workers, we're cutting back, we're raising prices. You know, that's a bad look. So I think you want to continue to talk about spreading out that risk. As we talked about, 60%, 40% of the S&P 500 is the Mag 7, Micron, Broadcom, and Advanced Micro Devices. And that doesn't include Intel and all these other, you know, 100 other little medium-sized companies out there that have tech as well. So the S&P probably 50% AI right now. So I think this is one you want to watch. There's other opportunities. If you look at some of the drug or the medical stuff, it just continues to fall. I think that's creating opportunities. There's other things out there. We mentioned that timber REITs very cheap because housing's slow right now. You're buying into actual land holdings that yield 5%. That's not a bad deal. And so you want to keep your bonds short term. Interest rates are rising. the 10-year right now is gone up. It continues to go up. It's kind of come back some, but it, you know, you're still looking at about almost 4.4%. This has been the top of the range. Does it break through that or not? I think possibly later this year, if a few things work out, longer term bonds will be a good opportunity. But for now, you want to have a very flexible portfolio. So you want to have it so if AI keeps going up, you make money. But if AI falls apart, you know, it doesn't take your whole portfolio down with it. So I think these are some of the things. Really, the market, the 10-year market starts running into trouble if the 10-year goes above 4.5. But the issue you have to understand is, look, the government's going to try to keep it under 4.5, so it's going to be hard to tell. So those are some things. So look, this week, are we going to get a deal with the Iranians? I think this week is going to be very, very critical. I think we're going to find out whether something's going to get done or not this week, or at least say the next 10 days. If not, it's going to be a real problem. And if Trump can't do something with the Chinese, then it's a real issue, and they're going to have to do something. And I don't see how the United States can go, okay, here's what we'll do. If you just open up the straits, we'll walk away, and you agree not to do nuclear weapons, and yes, you can charge $2 million a tanker. At that point in time, you've ceded control of the Persian Gulf, and basically, you've badly lost the war. You've done massive damage to the United States' credibility and military might at that juncture. So we're in a tough situation. Let me see here. Mark, tell you what, is Mark you there? Can we get Mark in real quick?
3: I'm ready if you are.
0: Okay, quick, Mark. Just got a few minutes, just a minute or two.
3: Okay. I have been inundated with texts that are eating about 25% of my storage in the phone. They're talking about Elon Musk. Here, I'll read a little bit to you. Elon Musk's new project isn't about AI. It's about something 27 years in the making, just cleared by the White House. And then Time Magazine calls the $380 billion company the most disruptive in the world, but something big is happening June the 16th. Have you seen or heard of any of this crap?
0: Yeah, you know, look, I mean, I haven't heard. I mean, Elon Musk, what I think he's going to do, if he's smart, he does an AI agent, like a little phone, and everyone has one, and then we don't have to deal with these different different stuff on your phone right now, your different apps. Look, I think AI is critically important for nuclear research, for medical research, military, absolutely critical. I'm not sure that everything we're doing is justified in it. And I probably trust Elon more than some of these other people who seem to just be going completely off the deep end. It's a tough thing. I think we have to bear watching, and we're going to find out. And we'll listen to the show. We'll keep you informed on that, Mark.
3: Okay, thanks.
0: Okay, thanks. Tell you what, coming up here on the end of the show, a couple things I just want to run by. Remember our motto in philosophy, which is to save aggressively and invest conservatively. That's save aggressively, invest conservatively. That's the key to building up wealth over the long term. In this world today, you want to save a lot of money, and then you want to conservatively invest it, because things are always changing and you want to stay ahead of it, and you don't want some crisis to wreck your retirement. So if you need some help, go to a couple things. 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If you need help with your retirement, have an old 401k, that's what we do. 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And anyway, hope everyone has a great weekend. Again, what we talked about on the show today, very concentrated market, very frothy market. You don't want to sell everything, but you want to keep your eyes open. You want to continue to reduce risk and not get carried away in this type of environment with all the showmen on CNBC and the other places. You know, work to protect your wealth. We'll see you next week right here on the Max Out Savings Show.
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1: When Republicans have even a whiff of scandal, what do we hear? 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
2: Breaking news at Town Hall. I'm Bob Agnew in Washington. A 10-month-old ceasefire appears to be holding in the Iran war as diplomacy continues and Iran reviews the latest U.S. proposal. Bahrain hosts U.S. Navy's regional headquarters, and it says it arrested dozens of people it believes were linked to Iran's Revolutionary Guard. Washington Day is still awaiting an Iranian response to its latest proposal for an end to the war. Health officials in several countries are contact tracing, trying to identify and follow people who may have come into contact with passengers who got sick or died on that cruise ship with a Hanta virus outbreak. At a news conference, Dr. Michael Wadman, chair of emergency medicine at the University of Nebraska Medical Center, says a group of Americans coming in from that ship are headed to the special unit in Omaha.
3: We have protocols in the quarantine unit that provide for safe care of these persons, including just all the activities of daily living so that they can, you know, have a comfortable stay, but also have it in an area that's protected and limits spread of pathogen.
2: And the medical experts seem to agree that the Hanta virus is not easily spread between human beings. Therefore, the chances of an epidemic are very small. The State Department reviewing security at consulates in Mexico amid escalating violence in border cities.
4: The review, focused heavily on Ciudad Juarez, one of the world's most dangerous cities, aims to better protect staff and visitors following the killing of individuals connected to the consulate. The move, which comes amid tense relations between Mexico and the U.S., and officials say it could result in the closure of some diplomatic offices. More than 4,000 deaths have been reported there since 2009, mostly linked to drug cartels. Officials say the move will help ensure vital services, including visa processing, continue safely. John Scott reporting.
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2: 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I'm Todd Marquardt on KLUP 930, KSLR 630 AM, and also on Sundays on 930 AM at 4:30 in the afternoon. 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Welcome to Talk Law Radio. I'm Todd Marquardt, and today we're going to be talking about the Estate Planning Deficiencies Checklist. 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
3: Yeah, today's Financial Focus, well, first of all, very happy to be here. Always excited to be here on the radio show. And today's Financial Focus is inspired by a speech that we gave together. We were speaking at your church. You were talking about estate planning. I was talking about the financial planning side of it. And afterwards, a gentleman came up to me, and he told me, I found that the true value of having a plan is when things go wrong. So it's kind of ironic, but you can really see the true value of having a financial strategy when things don't go according to plan. You know, maybe when there's a market crash, you lose some income or lose a job, or there's a health event, or, you know, there's a cash flow crunch in your business. Mm-hmm. That's when you can really see, have we laid the right foundation for our finances?
2: Right. We all know that life on earth isn't going to be easy. Jesus said, in this world you will have tribulation. Mm-hmm. That's John 16:33.
3: Yes, yes. Yes, and
2: so for financial planning, how does having a plan help when things go wrong?
3: I think it really comes down to clarity. That's the one word I would want people to think about is the first thing we do to make sure that people are prepared for if things go wrong is we have a meeting that's all about financial safety. It's called the Comprehensive Safety Review. And during that meeting, we talk about everything that's worrying the client and any risk that they see that could hinder them from achieving their goals. But we don't just talk about it, right? I used to kind of frame it and think about it like, this is a negative meeting. We're talking about market crashes, things that could go wrong. Mm-hmm. But after that meeting, we get together with our team of experts, and we coordinate and come up with a strategy for what to do if that happens. And we even go beyond the things that they think about to see, are there any, you talk about, you know, hidden legal blind spots, are there any financial blind spots that they didn't even think to worry about? And we come up with strategies for those as well. And that works because when things are stressful, I don't know if you've ever had a tough time financially. I used to write a blog post, and I wrote a blog post about mine when I was living in Los Angeles, and I didn't have a lot of money, and I was scared to look at my account. I was scared because my amygdala, according to neuroscience, the fight or flight part of my brain, was putting me in this panic mode, and my emotions were basically clouding my judgment.
2: I love when you talk science. You're a former scientist, and so now you're a financial planner, and I think it helps with your analysis, doesn't it?
3: It does. Using the scientific method and using experiments to see what actually will lead to a better outcome for this client, what improves their chances of achieving their goals. So, but the amygdala will override the prefrontal cortex, which is the logical part of your brain. Mm-hmm. So we have that meeting when everything's going well, when everything's rosy, because we're using our logical brains and we're deciding this is objectively what to do if there is a market crash. And it's not like, you know, invest some money. It's not vague advice. It's invest X dollars from your cash reserves in X account if there's a market crash of this percentage.
2: Mm-hmm.
3: Exactly. And then it's just like we can become very logical even when things are going wrong and make sure that even if, you know, the worst happens, you're still going to achieve your goals. And that's what it's all about.
2: Yeah. So you're still answering the question how a plan can help when things go wrong.
3: Yes.
2: And what's another reason?
3: Another thing that we do, so it's not just about thinking of things that can go wrong, but it's also about preparing. So it's kind of funny. I remember when we started planning, the software will assume you're going to get, if you're very conservative, maybe 4% per year, depending on the asset mix, maybe 7%. If you're aggressive, maybe 11 to 12%. And it shows it as like a straight line up.
2: Mm-hmm.
3: But we all know that that's not how the market works.
2: Right.
3: It's unpredictable. Even this year, you know, the market is doing pretty well, but it's been volatile. We've had war, right? We've had oil shocks,
2: mm-hmm.
3: surprise inflation, right? Uncertainty is built into the market. But we plan for preparing for these things. So part of it is you'll know exactly how much cash reserves to have. We'll make sure that that cash reserves is set up in the right account. And we're very specific to the dollar. This is the dollar amount that you need to have in cash reserves.
2: Mm-hmm.
3: And here's why. You know, maybe your insurance deductibles, it may be different risks that we see and different things that you would want to make sure that you're protected from.
2: Right. And so if somebody's listening right now and they want a team to hold them accountable, what should they do?
3: Definitely give me a call. The number is 210-444-2128. That's 210-444-2128. Our process, the first step is to really sit down and talk about what's important to you. We call those your values around money. So it's not going to be a boring meeting about the markets. We're not going to be talking about, you know, China's doing this and, you know, our analysis on your time horizon. I was listening to some financial advisors talk and I was like, I don't think this is meant for like clients to listen to because they were talking about such complicated things.
2: Right.
3: And our idea is not to say like, you know, we understand the complications of finances. We work in it every day, but we want to make it extremely clear for you. This is what's important to you. These are what your specific goals are. This is where you are now. And this is exactly what you need to do to get to where you want to go.
2: And so what happens to a client's goals when something goes wrong?
3: Yes. So you may think like it's not just about surviving. It's not just about weathering a market crash or weathering losing your job. We want our clients, in spite of whatever happens, to achieve their goals. So we pair that comprehensive safety review with something called a goal progress outlook meeting, where we have a whole meeting where we look at each goal that you have, if you're on track or off track to achieve it. And if you're not on track, we come up with a specific strategy, again, specific actions to take to make sure that you get back on track for your goals.
2: What if someone's thinking this is negative thinking? Why do I need to plan for things to go wrong?
3: Yep. I know it's kind of a you live this, right? You work in estate planning, and mm-hmm. that's something that people don't want to think about sometimes.
2: Right.
3: I know we always tell our clients to get their estate planning done if they don't get it done.
2: Well, that's the most wrong things could go, right? If I die.
3: If you die, is like that's the worst case scenario, right? And, you know, become disabled.
2: Mm-hmm.
3: If you have a health care event, like long-term care, things like that.
2: Right.
3: I remember when I met with you, you know, just to give a testimony about your business, I didn't want to think about it. I was like, you know, I'm going to live. I'm still on the cusp of when you're a kid and you think you're going to live forever.
2: Mm-hmm.
3: Now as I'm having kids, I'm understanding a little bit more, becoming wiser. But I didn't want to think about it. I thought I was too young to do it. But I remember when we sat down, we came up with our estate planning documents, healthcare directives and all that.
2: Mm-hmm.
3: Afterwards, I felt such a peace of mind and I felt wise. I was like, I made a wise decision that if something happens to me, my family will be taken care of. And if something happens to my wife, we'll be okay.
2: Right.
3: And it was really such a great feeling that almost counteracted the wanting to avoid the issue.
2: Right.
3: Yeah.
2: Because now you don't have to think about it.
3: Yep. So once you do the work of having a plan for if things go wrong, then you don't have to think about it. You know, if mm-hmm. it happens, it's not taking up space in your brain.
2: Right.
3: Where wondering. You're thinking, you know, what if the market crashes? And the market does run in waves. It has cycles. You went to the Berkshire Hathaway.
2: Yeah.
3: He talks about cycles of fear. 2008,
2: mm-hmm.
3: and greed, like the dot-com boom.
2: That's right.
3: You have those cycles where it goes up and down, and those are emotions, again, that really throw people off financially. You know, we all know that, but it's hard to see it in yourself, easy to see in others.
2: And so what's a good proverb for this week?
3: You know, it's kind of weird. I was talking about Proverbs 11:14. There's a victory in a multitude of counselors. But what I just thought about what Jesus said about the plank in your eye. It's really, you know, you have a plank in your eye, your brother has a speck. Mm-hmm. And it's so easy to see the speck in your eye.
2: That's right.
3: So with us being objective, we can really see, like, you're operating, you know, in a little bit of fear here. This is what we said we were going to do when we had a calm mind. And make sure that the plan gets done. And have that objective perspective to make sure people achieve their financial goals no matter what.
2: And if they want an objective outside opinion, what should they do?
3: Call me at 210-444-2128. No obligation meeting. It'll be valuable for you whether we work together or not. That's 210-444-2128.
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2: 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I'm Todd Marquardt. 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In the subject line, put deficiencies or checklist, and in the body of the email, just tell me where you're listening from. So the first deficiency is, you probably guessed it, not having a last will and testament. So when should somebody have a last will and testament? Well, the first clue is you're over the age of 18. Everybody over the age of 18 should have a last will, durable power of attorney, medical power of attorney, authorization to release health information, and maybe a directive to physicians. If you don't think you need a last will, call me right now, May 9th, 2026, at 210-308-8867, 210-308-8867, and challenge me on this. Tell me why you don't need a will. Okay. The second clue that you need a last will and testament is when you have children. The law allows you to nominate a guardian if you die to be guardian for your children after you pass away, and you can name that person in your last will and testament. Why is this so important? So you can make sure that somebody with your values is going to be raising your kid instead of somebody that doesn't share your values. You wouldn't want somebody with a different religious belief raising your kids, would you? No, you want to be raised as closely as you would. At least that's the way I thought about it. When I started working for another estate planning attorney decades ago, I had to have this meeting myself. And my wife and I, we didn't have agreement on that question because we had never talked about it. Not until we got to the meeting with my boss who said, who's going to be guardian of your children? Also, you don't want your relatives fighting over custody of your kids. We want to prevent as many fights as we can, right? Because we want peace and family harmony. We want those family relationships to last so that we can count on each other when things go wrong. And you want everybody to know that it was your idea that that person be guardian. And when it's written down on paper, signed in front of witnesses and a notary, everybody knows that that was real. And it's legally enforceable as well. Another clue that you need a last will and testament is when you buy a house. If you pass away, somebody needs authority to transfer title to the beneficiaries. Or someone needs authority to sell the house. Well, in a last will and testament, you nominate an executor to have that authority. The next question is, when should I update my estate plan? Well, I'm going to give you some dates, and you can write down these dates if you're taking notes or if you're in the car. Just remember to email me at host@talklawradio.com. That's host@talklawradio.com. In the subject, put checklists, and in the body, tell me where you're listening from, and I'll email you this checklist document for you to self-evaluate whether you need to update your last will, living trust, or tax-protected inheritance plan. So the first day I want you to remember is January 2nd, 2013. If your will was signed before that date, or if your trust was signed before that date, it probably doesn't include provisions that refer to the American Taxpayer Relief Act of 2012. In that law, Congress and the President made a portability election permanent. That's where the surviving spouse can use the deceased spouse's unused exclusion amount for estate tax purposes. And so if your will or trust was signed before that date, it needs

Cuts in Jobs Act of 2017 became effective, and it increased the federal estate tax applicable exclusion amount. That's the amount that is excluded from being taxed at the federal level after you die. Before 2017, the threshold for paying federal estate taxes was much lower. And so if your estate planning plan was signed before that date, it may contain estate tax planning provisions that are no longer appropriate. And so your plan might be more complicated than it needs to be. We might be able to simplify things for you. So look at your will. Is it dated before January 1st, 2018? The next date I want you to remember is April 14th, 2003. In that year, the HIPAA regulations were passed. That's the Health Insurance Portability and Accountability Act. And that law imposed new restrictions on accessing private medical information. So this relates more to your power of attorney, your health care directive, your medical power of attorney, whatever you want to call it. The people that you love might have a hard time accessing information about your health. If you fall asleep, are unconscious, are in a coma, or otherwise unable to give healthcare professionals permission to talk to your family members about how you're doing or what's going on with you, they're not allowed to tell. They're not allowed to say how you're doing. They're not allowed to say what the disease or chronic health condition you have is. And so this is a permission slip for doctors, hospitals, and healthcare providers so that they can talk to your family, whoever you choose. And so if you're not married, but you have that special someone in your life that you would definitely want to be able to visit you at the hospital, well, they need a permission slip for that. So call an attorney if your estate planning documents were signed before 2003. Another reason you may want to update your estate planning documents is if they were prepared before you had children or when your children were much younger. I have lots of these clients coming in. They say it's been 25 years since they signed their last will, living trust, or tax-protected inheritance plans. Another reason that people tell me they're updating their plans is because their children are getting married, or their children are getting divorced, or if you've decided to add your grandchildren as beneficiaries to your estate plan, maybe it's because your grandchildren got married or your grandchild got divorced. Sometimes that plays a factor into how you want your children or grandchildren to receive their inheritance. Another question, another reason to update your estate planning documents: have you changed your thinking about beneficiaries or about when, how, or how much they should receive? And that could be any number of reasons. If they're criminals, if they're addicted to drugs or alcohol, or if you've discovered that they're wasting their money and you don't want the money that you leave them to be wasted, maybe you want them to receive their inheritance in a trust that's overseen by a trustee to make sure that the money lasts and that it accomplishes the goals and values that you've set out for them. Another reason to update your estate planning documents might be that you changed jobs, and so now you have different benefits through your work, like life insurance or IRAs or 401ks. It's a good idea to periodically, every few years, just ask your financial institutions, I'd like a summary of my beneficiaries. I want to see who's designated as beneficiary of my life insurance, my 401k, and my IRA. Because you might misremember what you did years ago.

0: I had a client come in one time after her husband passed away, and she brought me this letter from the retirement company, and it said that she needed letters testamentary. So she was asking me to write a letter. I'll get into that more in just a minute. But the reason that the company said she needed letters testamentary is because her husband had not designated any beneficiary on the retirement plan. And she asked me, why wasn't a beneficiary designated? And I said, I don't know. I wasn't there when he was setting up his retirement account. Maybe you should call the HR guy and ask him why he didn't insist on a beneficiary being designated. And letters testamentary isn't really a letter from the attorney. It's an official court order that establishes who the executor is. And so what that meant is that we were going to have to go to probate court to probate her husband's will, because if there's no beneficiary designated, then the beneficiary is the deceased person's estate, and only the executor can act on behalf of a deceased person's estate. Another reason to update your estate plan is maybe you want to add, change, or delete charitable beneficiaries. Well, we got to take a break. Been talking about estate planning deficiencies. I'm Todd Marquardt, and definitely call the show, 210-308-8867. Ask your question.
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0: the beginning, God had one law: don't eat from the fruit of that tree. Then he gave Moses the Ten Commandments. 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This is the Sinners and the Saints segment.

You know I like to talk about the sinners and the saints. And today, the sinner is somebody that's being investigated in Harris County. I'm talking to you, Houston, KNTH 1070 AM and 103.3 FM. Rayshana Deanna Dowdell has been charged with felony child abandonment after she allegedly left her two daughters, ages 11 and 6, unsupervised in their home for over a month while she traveled out of state. The older daughter was reportedly acting as the caregiver for the younger daughter, preparing for school and trying to find food, while texting her mother about being distressed and afraid and short on supplies. Deputies described the house as unkept, unsecured, with inadequate food. No other adult was present. A neighbor alerted authorities after speaking to the children at the park. Child Protective Services initially placed the children with a relative, and Dowdell later removed them following an alleged altercation. So parents, don't let this happen to you. Not only should you name a guardian if you happen to die, but you can also name a temporary guardian to act for you if you go on vacation. Don't leave the kids alone at home. I shouldn't have to say that, should I? The saint this week is going to be our moms. Mother's Day is tomorrow, right? Well, I know not every mom is a saint. Of course, we just talked about a mom that was a sinner. But I wanted to talk about my grandmothers who have already gone to heaven. My mother is also already in heaven. Ephesians 6, verses 2 and 3 says, "Honor your father and your mother, and it may go well with you, and you may live long in the land." Let's talk more about hidden legal issue blind spots, notably the blind spot of having a deficient estate plan, a deficient last will, or a deficient living trust. Are you certain that your current estate plan will minimize possible federal and state estate taxes at your death, including taxes on your house, life insurance, and IRAs? If you're not sure, call an estate planning attorney. Are you confident that your current estate plan is tax efficient? I once went to continuing legal education, and the attorney was talking about estate taxes. But he warned us, he said, "Don't do all this planning for estate taxes and allow the beneficiaries to be burned alive by income taxes." And so ask your estate planning attorney about income taxes for the beneficiaries after you pass away. If you already have a revocable living trust, are you sure that it's fully funded? A trust is like a bucket, and the trustee, especially the successor trustee, can only manage what's in the name of the trust. And so, do you have evidence, documents that you inserted into your estate planning binder that your assets, your bank accounts, your checking, your saving, your CDs, your money market is in the name of your trust? I like to insert those pages as evidence, not only for me, in case I forget later, but also for my family, so that when they open up that binder, they have evidence that this is what the trust owns. And what's the primary advantage to having a revocable living trust? To avoid probate. And if you have an estate plan and a living trust, but it doesn't own all of your assets, there's a risk that something might have to go through the probate process in order for that asset to be transferred to your beneficiaries after you're gone. So this is important. If you haven't talked to your estate planning attorney in a number of years, or if your estate planning attorney won't call you back,
Find a new estate planning attorney. 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Attorneys at Marquardt Law Firm focus on business and estate law, including last wills, living trusts, and tax-protected inheritance plans. If you worry about will contests, sibling rivalry, strong personalities, or fighting over personal property, you might need to do something extra to avoid will contests and disputes during the administration of your estate or your trust. Have you done that? Call us if you have a question about will contests and disputes during administration. Today, May 9th, Saturday, at 210-308-8867. 210-308-8867, and I'll answer your question live on the air if I can. Another time that you might want to talk to your estate planning attorney about updating your estate plan or identifying if your estate plan is deficient. Do you worry about how your beneficiaries are going to spend the money that you work so hard for? Does your estate plan protect your children's inheritance in the event that your surviving spouse chooses to remarry? So, if I die, what's my surviving spouse going to do with my money? Well, if she gets married to some other guy that's obviously not as cool or as handsome as I am, I'm definitely not going to want that dude to be spending my money. And so there's something that you can do about it. In fact, I had a whole show about marital trust one time. 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And click subscribe. Also, click that little bell symbol so that you can get a notification on your phone when new episodes are posted there. Also, you can comment on the videos there. Just don't be a troll. I just got a comment from a troll. He said, "Why is this video in my stream? I don't want to hear about religion." Well, don't watch the video, dude. If you don't want to watch it, don't watch it. Okay, we're talking about estate planning deficiencies. If you want the checklist, email me at host@talklawradio.com. In the subject line, put checklist. In the body of the email, tell me where you're listening from. I'll email you this checklist. You can self-evaluate whether you need to update your estate plan. Okay, does your current estate plan provide creditor and lawsuit protection for assets passed to your surviving spouse? Are you in a high liability profession? Is your profession at risk for frivolous lawsuits? Well, you might want to protect your spouse's inheritance from those lawsuits. Sometimes these lawsuits don't come about until after we're gone, because the problem leading to somebody's damages wasn't discovered until later on. There are things that you can do to avoid a replacement spouse spending your hard-earned money or avoiding your surviving spouse from losing money. You just have to plan ahead. Call an estate planning attorney. Does your current estate plan provide creditor and lawsuit protection for assets passed to your children? This is the most powerful thing that you can do for your kids. You can leave them an inheritance under the mattress that can be stolen, that can be lost due to inflation, that can be lost due to car accidents. The most dangerous thing that all of us did today is probably get in a car and drive around the city. And having enough liability insurance
isn't always enough. If, God forbid, you accidentally killed somebody, that person's life and the damages that could be owed from killing that person could be catastrophic, bankruptcy. And you can prevent that from happening to your kids by leaving them their inheritance in a trust. Now, nothing's foolproof. There's no guarantees in life, but we do the best we can to protect what we've worked so hard for. I'm Todd Marquardt. We're talking about estate planning deficiencies. We have to take a break. We'll be right back. Stay tuned.

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0: 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I'm Todd Marquardt. Today we're talking about estate planning deficiencies. This is the last segment. It's our legacy segment.
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0: 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What is a person's legacy? Is it your money? Is it your property? Is it the ranch, the farm, the vacation house? Well, I think legacy is more than just your money. How do you want to be remembered? What values do you want your children's children to know, practice, and continue? What charitable, religious, educational, or scientific organizations made a positive impact on you? Which college, fraternal, social service, medical, military, veteran, or other organization would you like to pay forward because of the values and causes they represent? How would you like to be remembered by your family, friends, and others with whom you have interacted throughout your life? What legacy would you like to leave for future generations? Are you interested in leaving a gift to a charitable organization so that your gift to your family will be without taxes? 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In the subject line, type values. Then let me know where you're listening from, and I'll send you my personal values questionnaire. It'll help you get started thinking about and communicating your values to your family. One of the values I have learned from members of my family are following. My grandparents taught me that the most important thing in life were to love God with your heart, mind, and soul, and to take care of your family. My mom taught us to love unconditionally. Now I'm still working on the unconditional part. My dad taught us to survive well by getting an education and continuing personal development throughout our lives. And after we've mastered our own survival, to take care of our family. After we've mastered caring for our family, to take care of our community by getting involved and volunteering. After we've mastered taking care of our community, take care of our state. He showed us by example by serving in the New Mexico House of Representatives for 12 years. And after taking care of our state, to take care of the United States. Now, my dad did run for Congress, but sadly, he wasn't elected. Still, he provided the example. And if possible, do something to take care of everyone in the whole world, if we can. That reminds me, did you know that people from all over the world listen to Talk Law Radio? 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In the subject line, type values. Then in the body of the email, let me know where you're listening from, and I'll send you a questionnaire about personal values to help you discover and then communicate it to your family. Another hidden legal issue blind spot, a deficiency in your estate plan, could be that your plan doesn't allow for somebody you trust to make medical decisions for you. Or if it does, maybe it doesn't communicate to that person how you want to be taken care of. So here's a few questions to think about. If you worry about how you're going to be taken care of, if you become disabled or incapacitated because of Alzheimer's, dementia, heart attack, or stroke, you can put instructions in your estate plan. And I've done this for many clients. I call it the take care of clause. I like to put that in a living revocable trust because there's a whole section on disability and incapacity. But not every attorney does this. So that's why it's so important for you to find one that does. Does your current estate plan give instructions for your care in the event of your disability? If it does not, you can do that. You probably need the help of an attorney who does this, though. Does your current health care power of attorney permit the person of your choosing to make emergency health care decisions for you in the event that you're unable to do so? And does your estate plan contain a customized plan to determine if you're mentally disabled because of Alzheimer's, dementia, heart attack, or stroke? Some people that don't have capacity, that have cognitive problems making decisions, they don't know that they're making financial mistakes. They might be investing in the Jamaican lottery. They might be scammed by the new thing that's been going around where somebody sends you a text message of a picture of a fake citation. And they might be paying tens of thousands of dollars. In San Antonio, Sheriff Salazar did a press conference on Facebook about this because there had been two people within a couple of weeks that were scammed out of over $20,000 each. Does your current estate plan give instructions for the care of your loved ones in the event of your disability? So, if you're responsible for taking care of somebody who's unable to take care of themselves, something bad happens to you, how are other people going to know what to do to take care of that person? It's time that you got your affairs in order and started writing these things down, because you want to be taken care of in a very specific way. You don't want people guessing. You don't want them misremembering what you said one time at Thanksgiving. It's best to write it down. Having a written plan is better. Okay, so I've been talking about estate planning deficiencies, and I talked about the estate planning deficiencies checklist, I talked about the personal values checklist. If you want either one of those things, email me at host@talklawradio.com. That's host@talklawradio.com. In the email subject line, either put checklist or put values in the body of the email. Let me know where you're listening from. Before I go, I want to talk about a new municipal ordinance that was passed in San Antonio on May 7th. I learned about it by reading the San Antonio Current online, and it's an ordinance prohibiting source of income discrimination against veterans. Who would want to discriminate against veterans? I don't know. I don't think that's cool. On May 7th, the San Antonio City Council unanimously approved an ordinance authorizing source of income protections specifically for veterans. It prohibits most landlords, not all, from refusing to rent to qualified military veterans solely because they plan to use federal housing assistance, VASH, V-A-S-H, or housing choice vouchers as their source of income. Some of the key provisions are: it applies to housing providers, owners, developers who rent more than 4 units. So that's landlords with 5 or more rental units, regardless of location. Smaller landlords that only have 1 to 4 units are exempt. A landlord cannot deny a lease to a veteran if the sole reason is the veteran's use of a federal housing assistance program, defined to include VASH and housing choice vouchers, also known as Section 8. Veterans are defined as anyone who served in any branch of the U.S. military. If you're a veteran and you're facing discrimination, you can call 311 to complain, or you can contact the Neighborhood and Housing Services Department Fair Housing Division, or the Office of Compliance, Opportunity, and Access. The first violation, the penalty is a written warning. Second violation is mandatory compliance training within 30 days. The third violation is a $500 fine. Additional violations could be further $500 fines and a possible referral to the city attorney. So it's my understanding that this is effective immediately. So this is a hidden legal issue blind spot for landlords and for tenants. Know your rights. Thank you for joining me today on Talk Law Radio. I've been talking about estate planning deficiencies. The first deficiency is if you don't have a last will, living trust, or plan. Second deficiency is if it's been years or decades since you looked at it. All the rest of the deficiencies, you'll have to revisit this show by watching on podcasts everywhere, Facebook or YouTube. I'm Todd Marquardt. I'll talk to you later.
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4: The head of the World Health Organization is seeking to reassure residents of the Spanish island of Tenerife, worried about the anticipated arrival there of a hantavirus-stricken cruise ship. He issued a direct message to them today, stressing that the virus is, quote, not another COVID. Medical writer Mike Saab reports that there are still unknowns about the hantavirus that spread on that ship.
5: Different viruses have different abilities to spread. Some, like measles, can spread like wildfire. Others are harder to spread. You have to be in very close contact with someone who's very sick, who has a lot of symptoms. This hantavirus, if it's spreading from person to person, seems to be in that latter camp.
4: The ship, the MV Hondius, has more than 140 passengers and crew on board. It is headed to Spain's Canary Islands. A debate over alleged voter suppression continues, but new data is raising questions about a longstanding claim made by liberals. Here's correspondent John Scott.
6: Recent Census Bureau figures show minority voter turnout has increased over time. Black voter participation reached more than 51% in the 2018 midterms and about 45% in 2022, both higher than comparable elections in the early 2000s. Hispanic and Asian turnout has also risen, with both groups hitting record participation levels in the 2020 election. Conservatives say the data proves charges of GOP voter suppression are a myth. John Scott reporting.
4: The Virginia Supreme Court has struck down a Democratic congressional redistricting plan that had won voter approval. The court's 4-3 decision on Friday marked a major setback for Democrats in a nationwide redistricting battle with Republicans ahead of the midterm elections. A plan approved April 21st by voters would have helped Democrats win four additional seats, giving them a 9-1 advantage over Republicans in Virginia. More from townhall.com.
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4: Google has reached a $50 million settlement in a class action lawsuit with a group of black employees.
9: The settlement includes a commitment to equity measures but does not admit liability. Plaintiffs April Curley, Ronica Lewis, Raina Reed, and Desiree Mayon were joined by other former workers from New York and California. The lawsuit claimed Google shunted black employees into lower-level positions, hazed interviewees, and that hiring managers deemed black candidates not googly enough, a dog whistle for racial discrimination. In a statement, attorney Ben Crump says the case is about accountability and that the settlement sends a clear message across Silicon Valley and beyond that companies must ensure fair treatment of black employees at every level. I'm Jennifer King.
4: President Trump says goods from the European Union will face higher tariff rates if the 27-member bloc fails to approve last year's trade framework by July 4th. That appears to be a deadline extension after the president said last week that the EU autos would face higher tariffs this week. More from townhall.com. The UK has committed more than $1 billion annually to the EU's Ukraine debt pool, raising concerns about neglecting homeland defense funding.
10: Prime Minister Keir Starmer faces mounting criticism over the UK's deteriorating naval capabilities, underscored by technical failures, sidelining key ships, and leaving only five frigates in service. Critics question his decision to commit substantial funds to EU-backed Ukraine loans while domestic defense budgets remain stagnant until 2030.
4: That is correspondent Ken Lorman reporting. Data shows a major shift in where Americans are moving and where their money is going. A new analysis of IRS data from 2012 to 2023 finds nearly $2 trillion in income has moved from high-tax blue states to lower-tax red states. Florida leads the gains. New York tops the losses. More of these stories from Town Hall.
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15: 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I am Checkapro Joe. 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Cody Johnson, it's great to see you here in the studio. How are you?
16: I'm doing great. 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
15: It is so wonderful to have you. 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
16: Way back when, 1987.
15: 1987. You guys have really grown a lot since then. 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
16: Right.
15: In, you know, recent decades, you guys are kind of on the same trajectory where you've been around for a while, but lately you guys have really started to take over Houston.
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15: Only 10 of my listeners are going to get this today. 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I'm going to give it out right now. 281-343-3632. 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When people get their rollers, they're going to notice a big difference. When you put new rollers on a garage door, it's not like putting new tires on a car or truck. That could improve the car or truck's ride, but this is going to make a big difference in that door, isn't it?
16: Oh, absolutely. What we're seeing most of the time is the client has, you know, builder grade rollers on there, and there's two different kind of builder grade rollers. Most that we're seeing now is like a plastic wheel that doesn't have any ball bearings. And so when the door is going up and down, you'll hear kind of groaning and squeaking coming from the door. And basically what's happening is because there's no ball bearings, those rollers are locking up in the track. So I've said it before, it's like driving down the freeway with your emergency brake on. Not a good sign, right? So the other type of roller is a metal roller that has ball bearings. So at least it's rolling, but you got that metal on metal noise. It's very loud, very clanky, things like that. So what we're going to install is a nylon coated roller. So it's, you know, got the nylon coated, so it's going to be quiet in the track. But the main thing here is nylon coated with the ball bearings. And it's going to make that door work a lot smoother, a lot more freely, and then it allows the opener to work less hard.
15: This is a very popular offer, and I want people to call right now to get in because only 10 of my listeners are going to get this today. Here's the phone number, 281-343-3632. It's a $129 garage door tune-up. You're going to get 10 rollers for free. It's a $350 value. On top of that, you guys are going to inspect the door.
16: Yes, yes. We're going to do a 29-point safety inspection of the garage door, and we're going to kind of look through everything like a fine-tooth comb, right? Mm. Like, we're going to check the motor head, the rail for the opener. We're going to check out the door, its condition, and all the parts on that, and then give you a report about it.
15: This is phenomenal. Most garage door companies aren't as thorough as you guys.
16: Correct. I mean, most companies, they'll just come in and they just do something. They're in and out in 15, 20 minutes, right? And we're trying to make it an experience, but also just have our guys take good care of you and let you know, hey, here's what's going on today and here's what to be prepared for if there's anything. Hopefully there's not.
15: I hear from the radio listener all the time. They'll call me and they'll say, hey, Joe, I love what I get from Garage Door Doctor. I heard Cody on the air, And I wasn't so sure, but when he and his team came out, they exceeded my expectations. And then I'll say, well, if you were to rate them, how would you rate them with a star? And they'd say five-star service. You guys strive for the five.
16: Yes, that's our ultimate goal, is get a five-star review. Hopefully the clients love us, and if we did our job right, they will. So that's our ultimate goal.
15: One thing I love about having you in my studio versus most garage door companies is that you guys have your own employees. You don't sub it out. You have a fully stocked truck. You are insured. And you've been doing this for decades here in Houston, Texas. You can't afford to do what a lot of these crooks do. You just can't. And you know, in home service, there's a lot of people who are, I said it, I said they're crooks. And that's why I started Check-A-Pro back in 2005 to protect my listeners.
16: Yeah, absolutely. Again, you live by the motto of do as you'd want done, you know, do unto others as you'd want done to you. And if you just live by that, then life is good, right? So we try to treat everybody like they're our mom or our dad. And we found that that's a good way to do business. It's obvious. It's an obvious thing, right? But it's for some companies, it might be a little harder to implement, right? For us, it's not that hard. I really love being able to have our own, or I call them colleagues, so I don't really call them employees, but our own colleagues, our own teammates, and we train them in-house, and they're certified, you know, technicians, and that's what they are. They know what they're doing. And we have a team, a brotherhood, basically, here, that if there is that weird one-off, something that's weird that, you know, perhaps only I've seen once in my life, I've been doing it for a long time now, you know, they can always reach out and get that expert help if it's required. But these guys are experts at what they do.
15: Listen up, everybody. I'm about to give Cody's phone number out again. 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
16: Absolutely, yes. And Dad's still working with us today, and my brother and my mom and my uncle, we love what we do, and my team is really, it's just a big family. 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
15: A fully stocked truck. 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Fully stocked truck means it's like a rolling supply house, a warehouse. It has almost everything except for maybe a custom door somebody wants. But as far as repair and maintenance, everything's on that truck that your technician needs to help my listener.
16: Yes, that's what we strive to do. About 99% of the jobs that we go to, we have everything on the truck. We don't have the sections, and there might be some custom cut stuff that somebody might have a fancy schmancy door, like a wood overlay, mm-hmm. and they need some custom springs. But for 99% of what we see out there in the field, we have everything on the truck, which, you know, the goal of that, it costs us a lot of money to do that, but the goal of that is to not have the client have to book out another day. Like, we go there, figure out what's going on, and then make them block off another day 2 weeks from now when the part comes in. So ultimately, our goal is just convenience for our clients and be able to resolve it right then and there on the spot if the client chooses to move forward.
15: Call now, 281-343-3632 to get your garage door tuned up. And you're going to get 10 free rollers, by the way. Thank you, Cody Johnson, for offering the 10 free rollers to my listeners today. 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I asked Cody if he could sweeten the deal a little bit. So I flipped him upside down, grabbed him by the ankles. The pennies and nickels came out. And he said, Joe, what do you want? I said, you got to sweeten it up. He said, okay, fine. A garage door inspection at no extra price.
16: That's absolutely right. So, but yes, we do a 29-point safety check. And, you know, what we really like is when the client hangs out with us while we're doing it. And we can kind of educate you if you like. So if ever you're there and my technician is there, if you say, hey, when you do that 29-point safety check, I want to hang out with you while you do it. We can educate you on exactly what we're doing and why we do it. A lot of people enjoy that experience if you're up for it.
15: If I were you, I would call Cody, because your garage door, if it is causing you some trouble, you know, which many do. It could be a brand new garage door, a builder grade, and it may not have been installed correctly. It might be very noisy. Having new rollers are going to make it really a better piece of equipment. I would call right now, 281-343-3632. That's 281-343-3632. Cody, we're going to take a quick break.
16: Okay.
15: Jerry in the other room, in the control room, he's our producer, tells me Elizabeth is on the line and she wants to tell us her experience with you, and we're going to hold her over the break. But when we come back, we're going to talk to her. How does that sound?
16: I love it. Let's do it.
15: We'll be right back right after this here on the CheckaPro Radio Show. Stand by.
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15: And we're back here on CheckaPro Radio. I am CheckaPro Joe since 2005, helping you here in Houston find the best contractors. We check them out by checking their insurance, licenses, and references. If you didn't get Cody's phone number, well, here it is, 281-343-3632. If you've just tuned in and you're wondering why we're giving out Cody's number, it's because he brought another valuable offer to you, my listeners, today here in Houston. A garage door tune-up, ordinarily $350. I asked Cody to sweeten that up. He said, $129. I said, can you do better? He said, how about 10 free rollers? I'm like, great. I said, can you do better? He said, Joe. I said, can you do better? And he says, one more thing I can do. I can do a garage door inspection on top of that, all for $350. Oh, I mean $129. This is crazy.
16: It's only $129.
15: It's absolutely crazy. So Jerry, our producer, tells me that Elizabeth is on the line. I want to go out to talk to her right now.
16: Awesome.
15: Elizabeth, thank you for joining us today here on CheckaPro Radio.
21: Yeah, you know what? The garage people were fantastic. The dude was friendly, professional.
15: That is so awesome to hear. Would you call Cody and his team out again if you needed anything else?
21: We will call him back if we need him. He was fair, honest, and very, very nice. You know, it's nice to have somebody that's not pushy. He didn't push more, you know, on us. He just, you know, repaired what we needed to. And the rollers were great. I mean, yeah, that's how I found you guys on the radio show. And I said, oh, I got to call these people. And I did, and set up an appointment, and I am very happy.
15: Elizabeth, would you recommend Cody and his team from Garage Door Doctor to your neighbors, friends, and family?
21: Absolutely. As a matter of fact, I told my neighbor Ray.
15: Oh, that's fantastic. And so if you were to give them a review, would it be one star or five or somewhere between?
21: I'd say a five. You know, we were completely satisfied. I mean, the price was right. You know, we had to have an extra repair, and he didn't rip us off or talk us into anything we didn't need. Yeah, no issues at all.
15: Elizabeth, thanks for listening, and thanks for calling in. I really appreciate it. Elizabeth isn't the only one who has these types of stories, Cody.
16: Well, it was an amazing testimonial, and I love to hear that. That's nothing makes me happier than when somebody's calling in or they email me or something like that and just praising my team out there. It's a blessing. It really is. I really appreciate it.
15: And by the way, if you ever have anything that you want to convey to Cody and his team, you can call them anytime at 281-343-3632. 281-343-3632. And, you know, I don't hide from anybody. I get calls all the time during the week at the office. And if you want to reach me, the best way to reach me is joe@checkapro.com, joe@checkapro.com, and I will answer any home improvement question I can, or try to connect you with someone who can help you out, like my friends at Garage Door Doctor. How did your dad come up with the name?
16: I don't even know. All I know is he was a mechanic at Oldsmobile way back when, right? And he said, hey, I'm going to specialize in steering wheel columns. And he had to do, garage doors on the side as the steering wheel column was going to take off. He'd go dealership to dealership because he could only max out on hours, only because my brother got here, my brother Ryan, okay? So, and the garage door side took off, and you know, he's like, man, it may have been. I need to ask him again. How did he come up with it? It really is ingenious of him. But you know, he's an expert, and he is a doctor of what he does. And he expects, you know, efficiency, but accuracy and quality of work. And that's what he's kind of instilled into me and my brother. So it's been a great experience.
15: Your father had come up with a logo years ago, but a couple of years ago, you guys upgraded it to something a little more contemporary. I'm sure you're getting great feedback on the new Garage Door Doctor look.
16: Yeah. Most people like it. I have not seen anybody that doesn't like it. It was kind of cool. It's like a stethoscope with a little garage door in it. Dad looked at it and he loved it. It was kind of my idea, not the design. It was kind of my idea. It was like, hey, Dad, maybe we should kind of like wrap our vehicles and stuff. And, you know, he loved the old logo, and he was mendable on this. And once we saw it, we both fell in love with this design. So couldn't be happier.
15: And you won't be happier with your garage door company. Many people, Cody, do not have a garage door company, a garage door guy. They may have a doctor or dentist, maybe even a mechanic for their car, but a lot of people don't have a garage door guy. It's now time to get Cody Johnson. Put his number in your phone, 281-343-3632. 281-343-3632. Now that you have his number in the phone, call Cody and his team to get your $129 garage door tune-up, ordinarily $350. So he's cut that in less than half, and he's throwing in 10 free rollers, and he's going to throw in on top of that a garage door inspection. You and your team come out, and you spend time in the garage, looking at the garage doors, and if the homeowner wishes, you explain things to them.
16: Oh, yeah, that's absolutely what we do. We're here to, you know, learn about how long have you been there and kind of gather that intel. And then we're here to educate. That's our goal. We want to educate you on you know, the condition of the garage door, the safety issues on it, maybe even the most common warranties. That way you're not inconvenienced and you can go to work instead of having to stay home because your door won't close. That's what our job is, and most clients enjoy it.
15: I always like to talk about the history.

0: in 1921. Is that a coincidence or what?
1: That is wild. That is, when you first found that, I was like, wait, hold on, what? So, but I was like, you know, I don't know. I have studied garage doors all my life. Dad made me. So how about that? So,
0: yeah, no, it's incredible. A lot of people probably take the garage door for granted as they do the automobile. But if you think about it, back in 1921, automobiles were coming in. And I guess some people were thinking, how am I going to keep this out of the elements?
1: Right.
0: So they had carriage houses back then for their horses and the buggies. And so they didn't have a roll-up garage door with these sections that we have today. They had doors that swung out or some type of barn door. But over time, everything evolved into what we now know as a garage door and a garage door opener. And things really, really started to change after World War II.
1: Yeah, absolutely. And it's just kind of, now it's part of everyday life now, right? So it used to be a luxury, and now almost everybody has one, so, at least here in Houston. So
0: absolutely. Cody's phone number is 281-343-3632. 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Well, slash that. It's only $129. That's the normal price, the $350. 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And on top of that, because I twisted Cody's arm, I said, can you do something else? 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We're going to give the nylon rollers, 10 of them for free to your listeners today. I said, thank you. And I said, how about something else? I'm a little greedy for my listeners.
1: You are.
0: I'm a little greedy for you guys out there. And he said, we'll do our super duper garage door inspection all for $129. Call now 281-343-3632. I see you have a 29-point inspection. That's a lot of points.
1: It is a lot of points, yes. You want me to go over a couple of them?
0: Why don't you go over some of the big ones that'll really help my listeners understand the important things you're looking at?
1: Absolutely. And some of these, you know, what we're going to be doing here is we're going to check the overall condition of the actual sections of the garage door. Sometimes they're cracked or dented and the door is buckling. You would think that's obvious, but sometimes it's not. You hit the button, it works, right? But if it's cracking and it's starting to kind of buckle a little bit, you may not notice that, but it's like bending a coat hanger back and forth. Eventually, the entire door is just going to split in half. So, you know, we're going to look over that. We're going to make sure all the screws are tight. We're going to check the cables on the sides. That's very dangerous. The cables are dangerous for the listeners. Don't touch those. But we're going to inspect those. And then we're going to put the door on a scale. We're literally going to close the door and put it on a scale. And hopefully it says less than 5 pounds, okay? Because that's what the door should really weigh. If the springs are balanced correctly and the door's down, it should weigh less than 5 pounds. We've seen some that are, this last week I was looking over some of the jobs that the guys were doing, just making sure they're following the process. And I saw some that are like 25 pounds on the ground. Some that are, the highest one I saw this last week was 57 pounds on the ground. And yet the client didn't even know because they hit the button. But the deal is, I mean, the opener has a belt drive. There's little plastic parts inside the motor. And he was there, my technician was there, because the opener broke. And of course it did. Now we know why, right?
0: The
1: door
0: weight has
1: been heavy. So yeah. So hopefully the goal here is, let's be preemptive. Let's find out if there's an issue. If there is an issue, we present it to the client and they decide, do they want us to take care of it right then and there, or do they want to wait? Whatever's best for them.
0: Correct me if I'm wrong, but it's important that that door not weigh more than 5 pounds, that it be somewhat balanced, because if someone pulls that little string, won't it come crashing down if it weighs that much and it's not being held up by the springs? Or am I wrong on that?
1: No, you're absolutely right. I skipped over the most important part. It's a safety deal, and that's really what this is. So thanks for correcting me. Absolutely. So the door needs to have a 3-point balance test. When the door is down, it should stay down. When you lift it halfway and you kind of stop it in place, it should stay right there. When you lift it all the way up, it should stay up. So a lot of times what happens as the power, you know, the thunderstorms or a hurricane or just a power outage comes, you don't know you have an issue till you disengage it. And then you disengage it. A, maybe you can't even lift it. That's a problem. But B, if you do lift and you lift it all the way up to get the Suburban out, the problem is the door won't stay up. It just slams back down. It can destroy the section. It's dangerous. And so that's why it has to be a fine balance there. It really does. And we should be doing a tune-up every single year. That's really what should be happening.
0: Every single year. You probably don't have a garage door expert. I like to

0: say, a garage door guy, Cody should be your guy. Here's his number, 281-343-3632. 281-343-3632. Cody Johnson is his name from Garage Door Doctor. If you've just tuned in, you're going to get a garage door tune-up and 10 free rollers, not for the $350 it should cost, but for just $129. And on top of that, as Cody was just explaining, the garage door inspection, that's going to be for free. Yes. And you guys will uncover something in this 29-point inspection that's going to be a benefit. Maybe that spring needs to be tweaked a bit so the garage door doesn't come crashing down. Maybe those photo sensors are not aligned correctly. They may even be a little dirty. Maybe you clean them off a bit with a cloth. I mean, you guys are going to see something. You guys are going to notice that it needs to be lubricated, right?
1: Yeah.
0: That's lubricated. Part of the tune-up there. And so all these things, tightening up a screw, a bolt, making sure the cables, like you said, be careful of the cables. Stay away from cables. Keep your fingers away from rollers. And do not try to tighten or unwind the spring.
1: Absolutely. It's dangerous. It can take a hand off. It can kill you. I've had a couple people that trained and they got severely hurt. They didn't respect what it was. And you're absolutely right. But also, like, sometimes we uncover an issue, but a lot of times there are no issues, and that's great. So it's a peace of mind. You're fine till next year. How about that? So, and we'll put a sticker up and you just give us a call down the road.
0: Cody, we're going to take a quick break. Here is Cody's phone number once again, 281-343-3632. 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And get your garage door inspection for free. 281-343-3632. We'll be right back right after this here on Checka Pro Radio. Stand by.
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0: And back here on the Checka Pro Radio Show, my name is Jim Clouk, also known as Checka Pro Joe, for 20 years now, proudly serving the community here in Houston. I want to thank everybody for tuning in each and every week to my radio program and listening to me and my expert guests. And today I have Cody Johnson in the studio from Garage Door Doctor. Cody, welcome back.
1: Well, thank you. 20 years. Happy birthday. How about that?
0: Yeah. So. Thank you. Thank you so much. Hey, we have one of your happy customers on the phone. So we're going to go out to the phone right now. Michael is standing by. Hi, Michael. Welcome to the show. So tell me about your experience with Cody and your garage door.
6: Yeah, actually, my garage door is 35 years old, so it had issues, so I'm getting a new door put in.
0: Oh, so you're getting a new garage door from Cody and his team?
6: Yes, new door. I didn't have a closer on it or anything, so the old door was 35 years old. All the support beams on the doors had delaminated. In other words, everything was in bad shape, so I just decided to go ahead instead of trying to rehab that door so it'll stand up to a closer. Just go ahead and put a new door on it.
0: Fantastic. So were you happy with Cody's service from Garage Door Doctor?
6: At this point, yes.
0: And if you were to give them a rating, like a star rating?
6: I'd say from the input I got from the service guy, I'd have to give him a 5. He was very knowledgeable, very upfront, spent an admirable amount of time going over everything with me. They seem to be a very stand-up company.
0: So, Michael, how did you hear about Cody and Garage Door Doctor?
6: See, I was out driving around, and I heard the talk show, and I listened, and like I say, my garage was 35 years old. I don't go in and out that much because I usually park my jet skis in the garage. I've had to put a screwdriver in the door to hold the door up for years, and I'm like, this door needs to be worked on. Yeah, like I say, I heard it, and I go, you know what? Because the one thing I don't mess with, garage doors to springs, I don't deal with that. Those things are dangerous.
0: Absolutely. They can be extremely dangerous. If you go to YouTube, you'll see some videos you wish you had not seen. And Michael, overall, do you have any feedback about your experience?
6: The information I got from the show was very good. The information I got from the tech was very good. In fact, they're installing it as we speak.
0: Fantastic. It's a great company. They're always going to be there for you. So if you ever have a problem, you can call on them at any point in time. And have yourself a fantastic day.
6: All right, you too.
0: You know, it's incredible. Michael's talking about what you and I were talking about. Don't mess with things on your own. He was concerned about, I'm not going to touch this thing, right? I'm not going to mess. I could lose a digit.
1: A digit or a finger, right? So absolutely. I'm glad he was aware that the garage doors, they're a moving wall. And that is a moving wall. It's heavy and it can hurt you real quick. So we don't need to be scared of it. We just need to respect what it is and be very careful on it. Shouldn't be working on it. Hire the experts. We're the doctors here and we'll take care of it for you.
0: I like the fact that the last time you were on the radio with me, he was listening. He called and he knew something was wrong. He's getting a new garage door because of it. That's not always what happens, but sometimes that does happen, right? Because you go out to the home, you do the inspection, you do the tune-up, and a recommendation could be, hey, we can keep this alive for a little while longer, or we can replace it, and here's the benefit of it.
1: Oh, absolutely, absolutely. Can I tell the listeners a little bit about maybe our door process? It's
0: absolutely
1: different than everything. I think Michael enjoyed it. So first of all, if you ever want a door quote, let's just say the kiddo ran through the garage door. You can always call the same number, and you just say, Cody said on the radio, free door quote. If you want a door quote, we'll get it for you for free. But what makes us a little bit different, this isn't just, oh, we quote a door price over the phone. We're going to come out there. We're going to actually measure it. Joe, surprise, surprise, not every single door is the same size. Mm. Not every single door has what we call the headroom, same headroom on the inside. There's different radius tracks that we can install that would make your life so much easier. So if you got a taller SUV and you lift that hatchback up instead of it scratching the door every time, if there's more headroom, we can maybe put bigger radius tracks in. So that way the door's not hit, or your hatchback's not hitting the garage door every time. But also what we do is we'll take a picture of the front of your house, and then we get you on the phone with our door engineers, our virtual product specialists, and they're going to kind of like take a picture of your house and then put different flavors of garage doors up, for lack of better words, okay? And it's really awesome because now you don't have to guess, hey, what would a brown door look like on my house, or a black door? What about windows along the left side, make it a little bit more modern or sleek? You don't have to guess anymore. We can design it and put it on that picture, and you can see it right there on the tablet for you. It's a really great experience because back in the old days, we'd just be like, you want the white door or the almond door, no other options, right?
0: Mm.
1: 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It's really cool experience. 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
0: 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We don't have 7 of these left.
1: Uh-oh.
0: Yeah, there's only 3 left, Cody.
1: Whoa.
0: So you've got to call now, everybody. 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And you're going to say, for $129, I got 10 free rollers and it's a Newkin garage door.
1: It's amazing, isn't it?
0: Isn't that great?
1: You're absolutely right. Some of these garage doors, they sound like a tank. It's waking up the neighbors three houses down. So we can quiet these things down. We can make it smooth and let's make it great again. How about that? We can make your garage door great again.
0: I love that slogan. I'm not sure where you got that. It sounds very familiar. Garage Door Doctor will make your garage door great again. 281-343-3632. 281-343-3632. We've got a few moments before the next break, Cody. However, I want people to stay tuned because when we come back from the break, I want you to talk all about the MyQ system, which I happen to have. I think we should tease this a little bit so people know what we're going to be covering after the break. Without getting into details, MyQ is the next level of technology for garage doors. Your garage door will still have rollers. It still has a spring. Still has cables. It still goes up and down, but the way it does is totally different.
1: You're going to love it.
0: Yeah, so we're going to talk about that after we come back from the break. But before that, I want to let everybody know that we only have two of these left. If you've just tuned in to the show, my name is Joe, Checker Pro Joe. Cody's joining me from Garage Door Doctor, and we're talking about your garage door. We've been talking about safety. We've been talking about the way it should sound, the way it should operate, and the way it could look. So Cody's always reminding me. He says, Joe, don't forget, a garage door quote is always free at Garage Door Doctor.
1: Yes, absolutely. So if you're interested in getting a new garage door, you want to see different designs on your house, just give us a call. Say, Cody said free door quote, and we'll do it. You know, we're going to make your house smile again.
0: Yeah, 281-343-3632. Put the phone number in your phone if you don't want to take advantage of this phenomenal deal at $129 for a garage door tune-up, 10 free rollers, and a garage door inspection. Put Cody's number in your phone so when that spring breaks, when a cable goes offline, or if you don't get these rollers now, and then the roller pops out of the track, that's a problem too, because you don't want to press the garage door opener button when that happens. You hope that one of your panels hasn't torn. Just let it sit there and call Cody so he can come out and help you, because that is a predicament. 281-343-3632. 281-343-3632. Jody sent me an email, Cody, with a question, which is kind of interesting.
1: Mm-hmm.
0: A lot of people don't know what that cord is. So that there's a string that's above our heads in the garage door, and it's on that track where the chain is. Why should or shouldn't someone pull that cord?
1: Okay. So if we do pull that cord, please try to have the garage door all the way down. Okay. So hear me out. So what I call that and what's called is emergency pull cord. Okay. Mm-hmm. So if the power's out, lightning hits the house, your opener's fried. You hit the button, it's not working. But hey, you got to go to work, you got to go to school, whatever the case is. Your car is in the garage. How do we get our car out? So you pull that red cord, but make sure the door is down, and I'll explain why. But if the door is down, you pull the red cord, and you should be able to lift your door up. If you can't, then we may have a bigger issue with the garage door, right? The reason you want to do your best on pulling that cord down when the door is in the down position is that if it's in the up position and I pull that red cord down, if the door is heavy or the spring is broken, the garage door can slam down. So please be very careful and mindful of that. Anytime you're pulling that red cord, keep the kids away from the garage door opening. Because sometimes the door won't close and you got to do what you got to do to try to secure the house. We understand that. Everybody needs to stay away from the garage door opening when you pull the red cord down. Again, it's not about the 99.9% of the time everything works like it's supposed to. That 0.1% that we got to keep mindful of that. Because these doors are moving walls, and it's the largest moving wall you're going to have, right? So be very careful of it, but you don't need to be scared. Just be respectful of it. Pull the red cord down. It's going to be able – now you can lift and close the door in manual mode until the power comes back on or we get out there and fix your opener.
0: 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And if you don't have the MyQ system, you've got to stay tuned for this. We'll be right back right after this right here on Checka Pro Radio. Stand by.
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0: And back here on Checka Pro Radio, I am Checka Pro Joe, and I have one of my favorite expert guests here, a pre-qualified Checka Pro member, Cody Johnson from Garage Door Doctor. Hello, Cody.
1: Hello, Joe. Thank you for having me.
0: It is great to have you here. If you've just tuned in, you're a little late to get the offer. So, Cody, Jerry tells me, our producer, that the 10th person during the break called, which means we have no more of these $129 garage door tune-up specials.
1: Well, look.
0: What can you do for me, man?
1: Look, just when you call, so we saw this maybe last week. It was different then, but we had something wrong with our phone line, and a couple people got our voicemail. We didn't reach back out to them in time, and I apologize for that. So in these cases, just please, when you talk to my customer experience people on the phone, just tell them Cody said $129, tune up with 10 free rollers. Just tell them that I said that, and we're going to honor what we said on the radio, because a lot of times it is our fault. So
0: you're extending this.
1: I'll extend it.
0: Even if there's a 12th or 13th person calling today.
1: Yep. Just call today. Call today, and we'll be able to see the timestamps and stuff, so no worries.
0: I appreciate that. Okay, so I'll give your phone number out again. 281-343-3632 for a garage door tune-up and 10 free rollers. You know, I was going to say the 10 free rollers are the best part of this, but not necessarily, because the tune-up is important as well.
1: And absolutely. So
0: is the inspection. So out of the three, I don't think there's anything in here that's better than the other. You really have to offer all three, don't you?
1: Oh, absolutely. I mean, the goal here is let's be preemptive, so that way our car isn't trapped inside the garage, or worse, outside the garage and we can't get inside, right? So let's be preemptive, control what you can control. Don't just let life happen to you, okay? So that's what the goal is here. And for us as a company, we're going to be able to put a sticker up. We're building a relationship with our clients, and it's we're all going to grow together. It's going to be wonderful.
0: Before we went to the last break, I alluded to something called MyQ. And MyQ is amazing. I have MyQ on both my garage door openers. And I'll tell you, the other night, no joke, my wife forgot to put the garage door down.
1: Uh-oh.
0: But it wasn't a problem, because I programmed the MyQ. Rain or shine, snow, sleet, whatever it is, windy, dark, whatever, at 10 p.m. every night, if it's not down, it will go down. And before we get into how great that is, I just want to let everybody know, when it goes down by itself, it actually takes more precaution than if I hit the button myself manually, because what happens is it starts to beep.
1: Yes.
0: And the light flashes. It gives everyone a warning, including the raccoons that have gone into my garage at 9:55, eating the bird seed I have in there. And that has happened. It gives everyone a chance to know that these doors are going to go down. But even beyond that, because Cody's come out to make sure that everything is safe in your garage in terms of your garage door, even if it came down and it hit your car, well, it probably won't, because the sensors are going to say, don't put it down. Even if it misses a sensor and it hits the hood or top of your car, it's going to bounce back because it's properly calibrated to go back up. So it's a very safe system.
1: Yes, absolutely. So on the MyQ, it's made by Chamberlain. The other brand would be called LiftMaster. MyQ is the app. It's a free app. Okay. Now, The opener has to be Wi-Fi or MiQ integrated. It has to be able
0: compatible.
1: To have Wi-Fi. Exactly, compatible. But on a lot of these new units that we have now, the Wi-Fi chip is built inside of it. It's all part of it. The app is free. It's really amazing because you can open and close it from your cell phone. So I don't know about you, but like for me, I've got 8 kids, okay? So you don't have 8 kids. I know that part. But when my kids leave and they just go to HEB or they go to the store somewhere, they leave the door open. And now I can get alerts on my phone. I can make it automatically close. I prefer to be able to control when it does. So I get an alert on my phone. Your door's been open for 20 minutes. And I just hit a button. I hit a button and it closes it. I'm at work and it closes it. I could be in a customer's garage and I can open and close my garage door from my cell phone. It's really amazing stuff. In the app, on my opener, there's also a camera. So there's a camera that's built in. And so I can actually not just trust it saying open for 20 minutes. I can look at it and say, yeah, my garage door's open. There's no kids in there, and I can close it. It's really amazing stuff. And then, like you said, you can automate it where it's automatically set to open or close at certain times, or if the door's been open past 9 p.m., you can set it to close. You can even do it just on the weekends or weekdays. You can send out a user code for, like, the maid, if you have a maid, or a dog sitter coming over, and say you're out of town. It's really amazing stuff. The technology now, They've got this stuff fine-tuned. As long as you got Wi-Fi reaching into a garage, good signal in your garage, we can connect it all up for you, and it's really amazing.
0: The internet has changed a lot of how we live our lives today, and it has not forgotten the garage and the garage door opener. MiQ doesn't really cost any extra money. The app is free. Many garage door openers have it integrated. Or you can upgrade it.
1: Yes.
0: Actually, my garage door openers didn't have it built in, but they were like MiQ ready.
1: Right.
0: And so I think for like $29 or something, we upgraded. I don't know what it was. And so we've got it. I would recommend, you know, when you get your new garage door opener, getting one that's integrated.
1: Yes. All the new openers now that we have are going to have a Wi-Fi chip built in. Yours is a little bit, it's a fantastic opener. At the time, it was the best one there is. Yours was MiQ compatible, but you needed an external thing to connect to the Wi-Fi. But nowadays, the client doesn't need to worry about. New opener will have a Wi-Fi chip built in, and we'll help you set up the Wi-Fi app, the MiQ app, and we'll show you kind of how it works. And if you want more detail, we'll give it to you. If you want less, that's fine too.
0: One thing I like about it is it's on my phone. It can be on anyone else's phone I authorize.
1: Right.
0: You don't need the remote controls that come with a garage door anymore. Remember the ones you put on the visor? And then after a while, we were able to program them into the car, and that was integrated, which I still do. So in my car, it's integrated into the roof button, right?
1: HomeLink, yeah.
0: HomeLink, thank you. I can't remember the last time I pulled out one of those clip-on visor ones. Do people use those much anymore?
1: They do still use it.
0: Okay.
1: Yes.
0: Okay.
1: So not every vehicle has the HomeLink built in. A lot of times you would think it's supposed to, but it doesn't have it. So the remotes are still very commonly used, but usually on like a young family, an expanding family, for instance, like I've got 8 kids. I know not everybody's got 8 kids. On mine, now only 2 of them can drive. One of them has a clicker, a remote control. The other one, Rebecca is using the MiQ app to open and close the garage door. So, and yes, I can get a remote, but she likes the app. That's what she uses. So, her car is a little bit messier. How about that? Okay. But no, she uses the MiQ app, but absolutely. So as the family expands or say mom and dad come in and move with you, if you think they're going to lose remotes or anything like that, or you lost your remote, a lot of times you're like, I don't want to buy a remote. Well, if you have the MiQ app on your motor unit, just connect it and you should be able to open and close it from your cell phone. It'll buy you some time.
0: I get alerts on my phone when someone opens the garage door. So I know if a child or my wife or anyone has asked that door to open, which is good because if no one's supposed to be in the garage for some reason, you may want to look at the camera.
1: Yeah, absolutely. So, but this stuff is secure. It's really amazing. And what I really like about the newer units is the DC motors. So the DC motors, you were mentioning earlier, like, hey, you have the safeties built in. You have your PhotoEyes. You have a downforce safety. If it hits me, it should stop and go back up. Well, there is still what's called an AC motor. And so when that door, when that opener hits me or that door hits me, it's going to put more pressure on me. Something can bend and break. And by the way, we don't want the door to hit anything. If that's happening, it can. Let's just be clear. These are to not maim and kill safeties. It can still damage. I want to make that clear, just a little clarity there. But on the DC motors that we have on our newer units, it is a soft start, soft stop. It's less wear and tear on the garage door. It's about half to a third of the noise level of an AC motor, which also means the vibration is half to a third of that. So if we have a little kid's room up above the garage, mm-hmm. it's a lot smoother and quieter. Maybe it doesn't wake Susan up when you're leaving at 5 in the morning, right? But anyways, and it should be more gentle when it hits something and it stops, goes back up. But understand it is still something hitting it, so we got to be safe. It's got the latest, greatest safeties that there is that we have technology currently. So it's amazing stuff.
0: Cody's phone number, 281-343-3632. He is the garage door doctor. The doctor is in the house. We went through all 10 of the offers he brought for the $129 garage door tune-up, which included 10 free rollers and a garage door inspection. When he heard that a few moments ago, he offered an extension. So anyone who's listening now who would like to get in on this deal before the end of the show, you can call to get it. Just let the customer service representative that answers the phone over at Cody's office, just let him know that Cody said to extend this offer.
1: Absolutely. Just okay. tell him on the phone. Cody said on the radio, $129, tune up with 10 free rollers. And just tell him on the phone and we'll make it right to you.
0: The only way to get this is to call, and you've got to call right now, 281-343-3632. 281-343-3632. We're getting close to the conclusion of the program. We covered a lot today. What have we missed today on the show?
1: Not much. Although I did have to tell you, celebrating you 20 years, that's amazing. And I do have to say, Joe, this is a phenomenal experience. And a lot of times when I go out there, and I do actually still go to the garages, believe it or not. So when I go out there, a lot of our clients are saying that they love your show and we appreciate what you're doing for us. And, the city has been great to us, and we do really appreciate the opportunity to grow with you.
0: And I thank you for those kind words, Cody. I am in probably the best position. Now, I know you think you are because you helped the homeowner get their car out of the garage when the spring broke, or make it sound quieter, or install MyQ, all these great things you guys can do. But I think that I'm in a better position to help people because I also help my listener, the homeowner. You go out to their home because they call because we're talking about this, which is great. But I also get to help you, your dad, your brother, your whole family as well, which I love doing.
1: Well, yeah, and it's just been a great partnership. And I would say one other thing, like for our listeners, when our technicians there, ask them about our worry-free club. It has a lot of benefits to you. It extends a lot of labor warranties out for you. It comes with a free surge protector for your opener. So just, ask them anything you want to know about us or what we do or anything about your garage door system. Just ask them. We're here to help and educate.
0: Fantastic. On that note, Cody, thank you so much for joining me here today on Checka Pro Radio. I really appreciate it.
1: Thank you.
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11: Breaking news at Town Hall. I'm Bob Agnew in Washington. The cruise ship that caught up in a hantavirus outbreak now headed to one of Spain's Canary Islands. Here's correspondent Jennifer King.
12: The CDC says it is sending a team to the island. Dr. John Lowe with the University of Nebraska Medical Center says Americans from the ship will be headed to quarantine at their facility in Omaha.
13: What we've been called on to do is to support the U.S. In bringing back a group of American citizens back to the U.S. safely and to ensure that they're safely monitored.
12: Three people have died since the outbreak and five passengers who left the ship are infected. Authorities say the risk to the Canary Islands is low. No one on board is showing symptoms. I'm Jennifer King.
11: Tenuous ceasefire appeared to be holding today after the U.S. struck two Iranian oil tankers. The country, meanwhile, that hosts the U.S. Navy's regional headquarters, says it arrested dozens of people it alleged to be linked to Iran's Revolutionary Guard. Those attacks on Friday cast doubt on the tenuous month-old ceasefire and whether or not it will really hold up. Meanwhile, President Trump told reporters that leaders of Russia and Ukraine have agreed to a three-day ceasefire.
14: So they're going to be transferring almost immediately 1,000 prisoners from each side. That's very good. Russia, Ukraine.
15: Do you plan to talk to them again and try to
14: get them? Yeah, I will. I'd like to see a big extension.
11: And the president also says that he believes that this particular ceasefire could, in fact, lead to an end to the years-long war between Russia and Ukraine. The mass exodus of New York's wealthy continues. Correspondent John Scott has more.
16: Major Wall Street firms and prominent billionaires are relocating operations outside New York City in response to Mayor Zoran Mamdani's tax-the-rich policies. Critics warn the wealth flight will harm the city's economy and could lead to higher taxes for middle-class residents.
11: And that report from correspondent John Scott. More from townhall.com.
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11: America's employers delivered a surprisingly strong 115,000 new jobs last month, despite an economic shock from the war with Iran.
19: Hiring was better than the 65,000 economists had expected, though it was decelerated from the 185,000 jobs created in March. The unemployment rate remained at a low 4.3%. The war has caused the biggest disruption of global oil supplies in history and sent average U.S. gasoline prices surging past $4.50 a gallon this week. But the conflict hasn't done much damage to the American job market so far.
11: That is correspondent Bernie Bennett reporting. China says exports have risen 14.1% in April compared to a year ago. Despite the Iran war and lingering impact from higher U.S. tariffs, the data were released today, just days ahead of a planned meeting next week between President Trump and Chinese leader Xi Jinping in Beijing that beat analysts' expectations and is a big improvement from the month of March for China. More from Town Hall. A number of ex-Big Ten and NFL football players are suing their former school over a doctor's alleged sexual abuse.
20: 30 former Ohio State football players, including some former NFL players, are agreeing to join a federal lawsuit against the university over the sexual abuse of student athletes decades ago by a team doctor. Rocky Ratliff, a lawyer in the case, said Thursday that the men have signed letters of agreement to join a lawsuit. Ohio State has fought lawsuits brought by former student athletes over its failure to stop abuse by Dr. Richard Strauss. Hundreds say they were abused by him. Ohio State says it has tried to reconcile with survivors through settlements, counseling services, and medical treatment. I'm Gethin Coolbaugh.
11: U.S. stocks rose to records following the latest sign that the nation's job market is doing better than economists expected. You'll find more of these stories at townhall.com.
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23: 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It is my show, and I love doing what I do. It's actually not just my show. It's your show as well. Thank you for joining me today. Thank you for joining me here in Houston for about 20 years, over 20 years. CheckaPro.com and me, Checka Pro Joe, Jim Clouk, have been helping you find pre-qualified home service providers to make your life much better, safer, and give you peace of mind. And today we're going to be talking about more peace of mind. And we're talking about generators. These are these whole home generators for your whole house. They're called standby generators. They start up automatically when the power goes out. And the power in the greater Houston area goes out all the time for various reasons. And we're going to talk about that. We're going to talk about why you should have a generator. And we're going to talk about the free things you can get today. I mean, you really don't have to have your credit card handy. You don't have to have your checkbook available. Seriously, this is a no obligation radio show today. And I'll be giving out the phone number for A&A Gem Pro. Andrew's joining me. You've heard him here before, and he is the expert here on Checka Pro Radio in Houston about your generator needs. And if you don't have a generator, listen up. If you have a generator and it's really old or you have a problem with it, you should listen up as well. And even if you don't think you're interested, you should listen because you're going to learn something you don't know today about your home. So it's not just about generators. You're going to learn about your home. You're going to learn something about our grid system. You're going to learn something about data centers eating up energy. And we'll be talking about storms that hit us on a regular basis. We are going into storm season. That's hurricane season. Without further ado, here is Andrew from A&A Gem Pro. Andrew, how are you doing?
24: Living the dream, Jim. How are you doing?
23: You know I'm living the dream. Thank you so much for joining me here today and helping out our listeners. It's important that people at least understand what you offer.
24: Mm-hmm.
23: Things have changed a lot. I often say this. You go back long enough, and many people didn't even have air conditioning throughout the country. Down here, it's kind of hard in the Houston area, but now it's just like automatic. There were some cars definitely didn't have air conditioning. Know that for a fact. Didn't exist. Then they did. So now that's just standard. A lot of people still don't have a generator, but I believe one day, Andrew, they will, because it'll be a standard thing. So when you go to look at a new house, it'll have the AC units, it'll have the water heaters, and it'll have the generator. Don't you agree?
24: Oh, I agree. Yeah, it's definitely trending in that direction, you know, especially with the way we, you know, kind of depend on electricity. And, you know, nowadays there's, you need an app for everything.
23: Mm-hmm.
24: You have something's got to have a board or something smart connected to it. I mean, our cars are running on electricity, our phones are everything. And so when the power goes out, you know, it really impacts life, you know, lighting systems, appliances, transportation. So our need for backup is has become a lot more critical, I think.
23: Absolutely. So I want to talk about the offers that you have brought to my radio program. And the first thing is something for free. That always gets people kind of interested and excited. And I've got one of these myself, and it's the Mini Portable Generator. And this is not going to generate electricity for your entire house in a power failure. This is a companion item. This is an item, especially for those of you who don't have a generator but are thinking of getting one, who would love to have something that can charge their phone when the power goes out, that has a flashlight, that can listen to Andrew and I talk more about what we talk about because it has an AM/FM radio with a weather band built in. If the battery does fail in it, if the battery dies, it has a solar panel on it and it automatically recharges. And if it's dark, it has a hand crank. So it's also a workout machine, right? You can hand crank it. It's totally portable. This is a great item. Now, when you get your new generator for your whole house, your standby generator, this is now a great gift to give to a family member or a neighbor, or put it in your truck or your car or your boat. So you can get that free today. Only the first 10 people who call in. I'm going to give out the phone number. We're also going to talk more about how Andrew can help you with a generator today. Call now, 281-805-8340. The phone number again, 281-805-8340. ANA Gen Pro is the name of the company. You've heard them here before on the radio, and I'm sure you've seen them around town as well. 281-805-8340. 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
24: You did, absolutely. We got great offers this month, great incentives. Still time to get one in before the storm season.
23: Yeah, and something else, for those of you who say, yeah, I've heard these things cost thousands of dollars. You're right. They do cost thousands of dollars. And, you know, so does your mortgage. So does your car. So does your bass boat. However, here's the good news. For as little as $179 a month, you can have peace of mind with a generator. You don't have to wait to save up the money. And you know, roughly, I've heard to get into a generator, you're looking at $12,000, $14,000 up to $24,000 in general. That's not a lot of money nowadays. It's just not. I recently bought a new John Deere tractor for the pasture. I wish it cost less, but I needed it. You know, a generator, Andrew, makes way more sense to me than having another tractor or having another boat, even having a Harley. Excuse me for those of you who just love your Harley. But if you don't have power, you're out of luck in many ways, right?
24: Agreed. 100% agreed. You know, it's what's the cost of not having one? You know, versus the cost of having one, man, it's peace of mind, security, comfort, safety to me can be priceless. You know, I probably spend more than $179 a month on my car insurance when you combine my kids mm-hmm. and my wife. Definitely spend more than $100 or around the same for life insurance. This is power insurance. It's worth it. And anytime a storm comes in, you're never like, man, I'm glad I did it. You're thinking, thank God I've got a generator when you have one. It's there's no regret. It's happiness because of what security and comfort, peace of mind it gives you.
23: Absolutely. Okay. Here is Andrew's number, ANA Gen Pro, 281-805-8340. If you've just tuned in, we're talking generators today. You've heard Andrew before here on my radio program. I give out the phone number throughout the show. Only 10 of my listeners are going to be able to get this offer. You can get a free mini generator today here on my program. Jerry, who is my producer, keeps track of the phone calls, and he'll let us know when we're out of the 10. But right now, he says There are 8 left. So 2 people have called. Thank you very much for calling and set an appointment, a no obligation appointment. 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Again, 281-805-8340. Before we go to break, Andrew, I want to talk about an email that came in. I'd like you to think about this question during the break. And when we come back, I'd like you to answer Barbara's question. And she asked, what size generator do I actually need to power my whole home? And how do I figure that out without overbuying? So I know it's going to take a little while to answer that question. I want to make sure I got that out. So you could think about that during the break. Once again, Barbara's asking, what size generator do I actually need to power my whole home? And how do I figure that out without overbuying? I haven't heard that question before, and it's an interesting question. Now, I want to get into, again, this free mini portable generator. Because this thing is what I call tight. There's so many things in it, and they all work so well. It has a solar panel that will recharge the battery, which can charge your mobile phone and other devices. A built-in flashlight that has different levels of light. It's an LED light. It's awesome. 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The weather band, for those of you who don't know, is on some radios, there's a weather band. You can actually just get a radio itself that has a weather band, and it's constant. 24/7, 365 will tell you local weather. Very important during storms. And it has a hand crank if you need to power it up in case it does lose its power at night. And it is totally portable. 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Going to a quick break. When we come back, Barbara's question answered by Andrew right here on Checka Pro Radio. Stand by.

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1: 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Houston weather is unpredictable. 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
1: 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The phone number, the email again is joe@checkapro.com. I'm so used to giving out the phone number. I said phone number. Speaking of phone number, before we get to Barbara's question, here is the phone number to get a hold of my friend Andrew at A&A GenPro if you want to get your free mini generator today and to have a site engineer come out and take a look at your property, at your home, to see what can be done with getting a Kohler or Cummins generator installed. These standby generators are great. His number, 281-805-8340. I say no obligation because you don't have to pay anything for them to come out, and they'll bring the generator, the mini one, for you. Absolutely free. 281-805-8340. Andrew, I'm sure you've had some time to think about Barbara's question. I'm going to read it one more time for those of you who have just tuned in. Barbara's asking, what size generator do I actually need to power my whole home? And how do I figure that out without overbuying? I don't think you're going to let Barbara overbuy, are you?
4: Absolutely not. No, that's really a great question by Barbara. You know, the right generator really just depends on you and what kind of lifestyle you want when the power goes out. You know, when we size a generator, we have to size it to, you know, we have certain guidelines that we have to follow, NEC guidelines, to make sure we're sizing it correctly, especially when it's automatic. But at the end of the day, homes don't use electricity. People do, right? So, you know, if you don't want to overpay for a generator, we certainly don't want you to do that as well. What we need to understand really is just kind of what your goals are. When the power goes out, what does that look like for you? I could have two different people that have the same square footage of home, but have different ideas of what that looks like in terms of their lifestyle, right? Cooking could be a priority for one guy, or the other guy's like, I order everything, I don't cook. So appliances and selections and things like that that are within a home may vary on what someone actually uses versus the other person, even though the homes look similar, right? So the size that we actually recommend may be different. We have different ways that we calculate that. We'll look at ACs, we'll look at whether you've got an electric car, we'll look at your pool equipment if you have that. And at the end of the day, we're going to make sure whatever system we put you in does what you want it to do in the way you want it to do. And so there's no oversizing. It's going to be sized to your lifestyle, and it's going to accommodate what you want.
1: And it needs to be sized properly. So in the HVAC world, they do a manual J, and that is a type of, we'll call it analysis. It's a model they run, and it's a formula. It's scientific, and it's very simple. It's done something along the lines of this for air conditioning especially, but heating and air conditioning. What size is the house, some cubic space, and how many people are going to be living in the house? So if it's a four-bedroom house, they have to assume at least four people, six people, and a couple pets. They don't know who's going to live in the house long-term, right? And then they build the HVAC system based on that. So it sounds as though, Andrew, you do the exact same thing for generators. You're like, okay, this house is this size. It's got two AC units, a 3-ton and a 5-ton. and it has a swimming pool with three different pump motors, and it's got an electric car charger in the garage. Oh, it's got two, right? Okay, so that's going to tell you a lot.
4: It will tell us, absolutely. And then, you know, going back to the lifestyle question, right? So that'll give us a whole home generator output. But if the lifestyle is more of, hey, I like the ability to run my whole home, but I'm not necessarily wanting to run it all at the same time, we've got different technology that allows us to make some modifications to that type of system to where I can run a larger home or a home, but maybe with a generator that might only be normally sized for partial or running just part of the house, right? So we've got some technology that allows us to do that. So yes, absolutely. It's very similar to the HVAC world. We use NEC, which is National Electric Code, as a sizing tool to size, but we'll tailor that based on the lifestyle that that consumer wants.
1: And that's a great way to save money, Andrew, because you may not feel that you need to have your swimming pool operating. You can always throw in some extra chlorine, especially if it's in the wintertime. You can get your pool back pretty easily if it starts to turn green. You may have an upstairs and a downstairs, and you spend most of your time downstairs. You might decide, we really just want that big AC downstairs to run. It'll be okay up there for a few days if we don't have AC. Okay. And that can make a big difference, right?
4: Absolutely. Absolutely. And so, yeah, you may be in exactly the situation where you're an empty nester now. Maybe at one point you had kids living upstairs, but now the kids are out of the house. It's rare that they'll be home when the power goes out. So, you know, maybe that upstairs AC isn't as much of a priority as it was 10 years ago or whatever. So there's a lot of different scenarios, but we've got the capabilities of kind of customizing it, kind of understanding ultimately what your goal is when the power goes out, what is important to you. And we're going to make sure that whatever we do, that generator is sized right for that, but tailored to your needs.
1: 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You're not just some big nationwide company. You probably would take that.

0: wasn't sure if it was going to work out or how big of a deal it was until, that storm came through, and it really changed kind of my viewpoint, I think, on what the need was for it. So we started in 10. We've been running for a couple decades now. Love doing what we do, man. It's I love helping people come up with an emergency plan, just because it's personal to me. I never want to be in a situation like that again for my family, and my goal is to help everybody in Houston, have an emergency plan and have a reliable backup option.
1: Yep. So when people describe where we live in the greater Houston area, they say it's the Gulf Coast. And when you live on the Gulf Coast is pretty big. When you live on the Gulf Coast, whether you're in Galveston or you're as far as Conroe, a hurricane can affect you all the way through Pearland and Sugar Land and Katy and Tomball and Cypress through the Woodlands, Spring, right? It can go right up. And it can make a big mess. Hurricane season is right around the corner. And now would be a good time to consider this. Also, in the winter, back in February 2021, we had the big freeze and our grid went down and it was cold. And the grid went down because of the cold. And it was a complicated reason. You would think in the winter, there wouldn't be such a reason for it to go down, where it's not like we're drawing a lot from our AC system, for goodness sakes, but it went down. And it made a huge mess, and a lot of us were very uncomfortable for some time. People who had generators, not so uncomfortable. So it's important with the storms we have that you really consider getting a generator as little as $179 a month. What peace of mind? Here is the phone number. Oh, and by the way, Jerry says that there are five of these offers left, and we started with 10. We always do 10 on the program. It's just clean, simple, and Andrew doesn't want to offer any more than that because he takes a lot of time to come out to your home and do the inspection, and he's giving away a free mini generator. So 10 is the limit. Call now, 281-805-8340. Again, the phone number, 281-805-8340. You can also go to Google and check them out. So if you're not so sure about me, check a pro, Joe, endorsing my friend Andrew from Houston's trusted partner for Whole Home Generation Solutions, which is A&H Genpro. You can simply go to Google and just type in A&H Genpro. You'll learn all about Andrew and his team and his company. 281-805-8340. But if you want the deal that we're offering today, the offer, you've got to call from my radio show. And this is a special number. It is. It's only heard here on the show. So you got to call it, 281-805-8340. Okay, so let's answer this question really quick for Ronald. Ronald's asking, how does a whole home generator know to turn on automatically during a power outage? And what happens if it fails to kick on? Well, I think it will kick on, but why don't you tell me?
0: Oh, it's a great question. You know, every whole home generator is paired with an automatic transfer switch. So the generator actually is sensing or constantly monitoring utility power. The moment it detects that there's something wrong, you know, there's a drop in voltage and the power has went out, it's going to send a signal to the transfer switch. Well, first the generator starts and then it sends a signal to the transfer switch to automatically transfer your home from, you know, no power to generator power within a few seconds. Mm-hmm. A lot of homeowners will tell me like they didn't, you know, they noticed that initial blip, but it's so quick. So the generator is going to run as long as it needs to run, right? And once the power has successfully kind of kicked back on, it will definitely do its cycle and shut itself off automatically. There's nothing you have to do. You don't have to go out and touch anything or flip a button. It's all automated. So of course, if it doesn't kick on, you know, that's generally something that's preventing it is generally something that's probably preventable. You know, usually it's like lack of maintenance. It could be a dead battery. It could be a fuel issue. It's just something that's causing that system not to work. And so regular maintenance is really critical. I think there's a most generators, the most important day is obviously the day it's installed. If it's done, installed the right way, should last and work just like it's designed. The second error is maintenance. And unfortunately, sometimes lack of maintenance can cause a lot of frustration for a homeowner that's got a generator, especially when it was something avoidable like a battery. That's your number one and most common failure.
1: It's just like a car. You go outside, you press the button to start it, and it doesn't start. Could be a battery, could be a starter, it could be fuel issues, right? Same thing, because really, this generator is an engine. It's like a car, tractor, motorcycle engine, and it is exactly that. So you have to make sure that it is maintained, and Andrew and his team at A&H

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0: Houston, you know how this goes. One strong storm, heavy rain, a hurricane, a major freeze, and the power is gone. 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
0: And welcome back to the Checka Pro Radio Show, the best way to get a hold of me with any questions you may have. And by the way, we've had questions, great questions so far from Barbara and Ronald today. Best way to get a hold of me is Joe, J-O-E, at checkapro.com. 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Jerry is asking me to give out the phone number again for Andrew over at A&A Gem Pro. He says that there are only four of these offers left. Six are gone. Six of these free mini generators. Six of these free appointments where a site engineer comes out from A&A Gem Pro. Okay, so there's only four of these left. Call now, 281-805-8340. 281-805-8340. That is the special number at A&A Gem Pro today. 281-805-8340. We've talked a bit about storms and hurricanes, Andrew. Grid failures, we touched upon that. Grid failure happened in February of 2021. That had to do with what they call a winter storm. I'm not so sure about that. It wasn't so much power lines coming down because of ice or trees hitting it. It wasn't because our air conditioning systems were drawing so much power because it was hot. That was a grid failure. And these things can happen more and more as we move forward because there's a lot of things that are drawing on the grid, like EV cars, these electric cars.
3: Absolutely. Electric cars, you know, electric key pumps. That was another thing they didn't really account for, was the amount of electric heat that is consumed here. And so when it got that cold, you know, that demand wasn't really factored in. You know, obviously all the AI data centers that are going in too as well, going to have a massive impact on the grid. But yeah, I think it was a report I read a while back, you know, Texas has for a while there, I don't know if this is still current, but, you know, three of the fastest growing cities in America are in Texas, with Houston, Dallas, San Antonio. I think even Austin was in there as well, if I'm not mistaken. It might have been four, but, you know, we've just got a lot of infrastructure that we've added here recently. And, you know, you just got to solve it with adding power. And, you know, we've seen in 2022 how they've handled that. So,
0: I don't know,
3: 21. Maybe I have the date wrong there. Yep. Yeah.
0: I don't think, as far as I can recall, since electricity was wired up throughout the nation long time ago, I don't think there's been a time where there's been such an increase in demand. We have more and more people, for one. We've never had more people in the United States of America. We didn't have electric cars. They tried electric cars even before gas-powered cars, but they really weren't huge way back in the day. So it was, you know, it was oil and gas. Okay, great. That's fine. So there's these EV cars now. Everybody has appliances in their home they didn't have before. You go back 50 years, TVs were coming in. Well, I guess they were in, but not everyone had as many TVs. People had a toaster. They had an oven. They had a refrigerator. Now there's all these computers and all these devices, right? Tablets and phones. And, you know, so many people have swimming pools now. You can go down the list of everything. And then the EV cars, they take a lot of power. You got to figure, right? You plug those in. And we're just consuming electricity like it's water. It's like, we take it for granted, right? But we can't because we don't have our own supply of electricity like we do oxygen. Oxygen's really the only thing that's truly free today, I think. And without that, well, we're in trouble. So electricity, we depend upon the grid, your utility company, and your utility company depends upon the grid. And without that power coming in, you are out of luck. But when you can generate your own power, you have a sense of power, and you are able to then continue your life at home or your small business, actually, with your own power through a generator. And I just love the idea of my listeners being able to have peace of mind when they go to bed at night, when they go to work and they've left their pets at home and their pool running, and they want it to be cool when they get home. So if the power is out for 5-6 hours while they're gone, guess what? Nothing has changed at home. 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
3: 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But if you have a second failure on a major component, that's more than disappointing. 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We have a no lemon guarantee where we just come out and swap the unit out, right? Who wants to hassle with warranties? They take forever. Parts usually aren't available quickly. And especially on something big or a major component like that, you're probably not going to have an engine just sitting in your shop. And so where we step in is every product we install, we back up. And so we have a no lemon where we'll just swap you out with the new one if it gets to that point. So the factory warranty is great because it covers any kind of repair costs to you. You don't have anything that you have out of pocket, parts, labor, and travel. It's comprehensive. And then our guarantees really supplement that because we stand behind it, right? We don't want you to have a generator that's constantly having problems and constantly in the shop or constantly down. We're going to make sure that it's operating the way it should be. And if it's not, we're going to swap it out with something that it will.
0: So the 10-year warranty is a fantastic benefit. It gives you more peace of mind because once you get your new standby generator, you don't have to worry about anything. Andrew and his team will also make sure that everything is maintained. There are programs where they come out on a regular basis throughout the year to maintain the generator. We talked about reasons why it may not start because the battery has to be charged up and it has to be working properly and the fuel needs to be working properly. It is an engine. And so touch upon two things here, Andrew. One thing is what you guys do on a regular basis throughout the year to make sure that my listener's new generator is going to start and going to operate well, and what that generator does every week on its own for a self-test.
3: Yeah, so whether generators obviously hanging out waiting for an event, right, on the side of the house, but they are set and we program to run every week, once a week, for, you know, generally a runtime is 15 to 20 minutes. And that's set at a time that's convenient for you as a homeowner, right? You probably don't want it running in the middle of the night. Your neighbor may not appreciate that or you. So it's set to run on whatever day of the week. You know, most folks have it. If they're home on a Saturday morning, likely we'll have it set for that time. But even if you're not home, what's neat about a lot of our monitoring packages is, or maintenance packages, is we have monitoring included. And so we have a device that we installed that kind of talks to us, talks to you as a homeowner. It eliminates that worry about whether or not it's going to work because we get notified whether if it doesn't run its test. And so we can be proactive. If it's supposed to run Saturday at 9, it doesn't kick on. We see that, we dispatch a call, you know, chances are maybe a battery went out or something simple. And we're going to go ahead and eliminate that error, fix the problem. You know, you're up and going, and then when your next power outage happens, your generator is ready to rock. So being proactive and monitoring your system, I think, is extremely important just because it's, you know, once you put it in, it's new. You think about it all the time, but over time, like anything new, it just becomes a part of the house. You're busy with life. You forget about it, right? So teaming up with a company like us where we are intentional, we monitor it weekly, we make sure that it's doing its test. And we send a tech out to check on it on a periodic schedule is going to help eliminate a lot of those common failures, I think, from most homeowners.
0: It reminds me how a pilot will do a check of the aircraft and they're constantly looking for issues. They call them mechanicals when they find one, right? And we've been frustrated sitting on the ground on the tarmac waiting to take off because the captain says, we have a mechanical. We have to make sure it works. It's not as critical with a generator, but you guys seem to be that captain, making sure you're not going to take off with that generator until it's perfect. Going to break right now. Here's the phone number. 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That's right, because there aren't that many left. Just a few. 281-805-8340. We'll be right back right after this. Stand by.
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0: Houston, you know how this goes. 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
0: And Jerry, my producer, I love him a lot. He is like my work wife. Is that what they call him? You got a wife at home. He's my partner here at the radio show. Jerry, thank you so much. He says that there are only two of these offers left. 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Also have a site engineer come out for free. 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That's right. A standby generator. These things are awesome. Everyone who's had one installed says that they didn't know how they lived without it, and they have such peace of mind, especially if there are elderly people, people who are, you know, have an illness, something that they really need to make sure they have power on. They feel better when they have a generator. They also can be the most popular house in a neighborhood, so be careful, because if there's a long power outage, your neighbors may come knocking. Could be an opportunity, though, to charge a cover charge. I'm just saying. So call now, 281-805-8340. Get in on that freebie of this mini generator. And once again, a site engineer will come out from A&A Gem Pro at no cost. So a question's come in from Judith, and she is asking the following. What's the real cost of owning a whole home generator when you factor in installation, fuel, and annual maintenance? It's kind of a loaded question. There's a lot there. What's the answer?
3: That's a good question. You know, you definitely have, you know, the three parts that you discussed. Obviously, the biggest cost is the upfront installation, right? So the biggest piece varies depending on, you know, the generator size, the electrical work needed to be performed at the house, and you know, how complex the install is. So there'll be some variations in terms of what that looks like. You know, fuel costs, that's a great question. What does it cost to run a generator? Well, natural gas is definitely going to be the usual and most affordable and the way most folks go, just because of its dependability, affordability. It's consistent, right? Natural gas doesn't go out when the power goes out. And so, you know, but there are some areas where natural gas may not be available. So propane's a good option to look there. And, you know, the cost of getting a tank can really depend, obviously, depending on the tank size and, you know, your refill frequency and whatever the cost of propane is at the time that you're using it. So that'll have some variations. Maintenance, you know, typically a few hundred dollars a year. You know, that's going to cover some inspections, oil changes. It's going to ensure reliability. But at the end of the day, when you look at it from a long-term perspective, a lot of homeowners end up selecting to go that route because it's an investment in terms of their comfort, protection, and peace of mind during these outages. And they feel like it's worth the investment.
0: No question. So to put a good swimming pool in today, you're looking at $80,000 to over $100,000. I might be off on that. That's what it was a few years ago. I don't keep an eye on that. Thank goodness I already have my pool. And then you got to maintain the pool. And the pool is not going to keep things going in your house. My point is we'll put money into things like a swimming pool, spend $100,000 on it, and then you need weekly maintenance, not monthly, not quarterly, not annual. You need weekly maintenance. It has to be cleaned, the chemicals, and things break left and right with swimming pools. Trust me, if you have one, you know what I'm talking about.
3: Yeah.
0: And so having a generator is a lot less expensive. And with a 10-year warranty, you're in great shape up front. Also, I want to talk about this $179 per month. That is not a number that is specific to any certain installation, any certain brand like Kohler or Cummins, but for as little as $179, people can get into a generator. That's a good way, Andrew, isn't it, for many of my listeners to get into this if they don't want to spend $20,000 today?
3: Absolutely. I mean, we have flexible, affordable financing options. So $179 a month is a good way to, you know, get started. And depending on your qualifications, you know, we've even got a 0% up to 18 months factor if you've got some cash, but you just don't want to maybe come out of pocket with it today. You know, maybe you're making some money in the market or something. So definitely have a lot of flexibility with Synchrony as one of our finance partners to come up with an option for folks. So
0: that's the type of consumer I am. Ask Home Depot. For about 25, almost 30 years, I've had a Home Depot card. And boy, when I buy so much on it, they say, oh, don't worry. Checker Pro Joe, 6, 12, 18 months, 0%. They're hoping to catch me, but nope, I pay it off. And that's what a lot of us want to do, right? Because we have the money. We just want to take advantage of the loan from the bank. Here's the phone number, 281-805-8340. Again, 281-805-8340. That's the phone number over at A&A GenPro. Call now. Jerry says one of these left. I like when Jerry counts these sounds. It really helps me out. And what's interesting is it's almost always the case for this one-hour radio program that I do when we offer 10 and the way I pace out the phone number. It usually ends up toward the end of the show. There's one or two left. Sometimes none, but there's one right now. Call now to get your free mini portable generator. It has a solar panel to charge the battery within it, and it charges your mobile phone and other devices. Got a flashlight built in with various different levels of light. AM/FM radio with the weather band. It's great when the power goes out and you can still hear what's going on out there in the world. It's got a hand crank to power it up if you need to. It's totally portable. And really, the greatest benefit is the time. The time it takes to send out a site engineer is worth actually more than this generator, this mini portable one. People's time and their expertise is very valuable. And Andrew and his team have been very, very generous to offer up their time to come out at no cost to you, to look at your situation, to look at your house, to look at your property, to tell you if a Kohler is better, if a Cummins is better, an air cool, liquid cool, all the different options. Do you want the whole house to get restored power or just part of it? They're going to answer all those questions. And for as little as $179 a month, you can't go wrong. 281-805-8340. Once again, the phone number, 281-805-8340. Do you have time for one more question here? Would you mind answering another question? And this one is from Linda, and she's asking, how far from my house does a whole home generator need to be installed? And are there permits or HOA rules I should know about before buying one?
3: Great question, Linda. Yes, there's definitely permits that are required in most areas, not all areas in Houston, but there are some permits that are required. So we're happy to check on that for you and see what those local codes are. Chances are you do have an HOA and they're going to have some requirements as well. But our team, we've got a dedicated permitting team that works with you on that, and we'll make sure that we're meeting all those guidelines. But yeah, safety is a big deal. Generators are like a car, they generate carbon monoxide. And so we do have to meet specific clearance requirements. Typically, it's a few feet from the house. But if there's windows or doors, then we're going to need to be further out, you know, just depending on, you know, placement options. We want to make sure that wherever that generator is going, that local codes, manufacturer guidelines are definitely going to be followed. We want this thing to work, but we also want to make sure it's safe and installed professionally. And so that's something that we'll take care of for you on our site plan or site analysis is find the right spot.
0: Yeah, absolutely. It's not as complicated as it might seem. If you want a generator, you can get one. It really, you know, even if you have a property that has, you know, a wet spot, you know, is like kind of damp, they can be put up higher. There's all kinds of solutions. You know, if you don't have natural gas, don't worry about it. You can have propane. You You know, you don't want to use the propane tank you have, of course not, because you need that for your other stuff. So a new propane tank can be installed. I mean, anything can be done. I've never heard of a scenario in Houston where one of my listeners could not get a generator. All installs may not look the same. Many do, though. Drive around your neighborhood and look around people's homes, usually on the side of the house, kind of like an air conditioning unit, and you see these things. And they're generally pretty close to the house. If you don't want it close to the home and you get a big property like I do, you can have it set away. It's going to be a little more expensive, though, because everything's got to be brought to the house. But that's fine. You may not want to have that engine running close to the house. I don't think it matters. Andrew, when your power goes out, it doesn't matter that you're getting a little bit of noise for 12, 24, 36 hours, right? Because you have your air conditioning on. And that's the most important thing, isn't it?
3: Oh, yeah. It's the sound of comfort, peace of mind, and security when that thing's kicking on, man. It's the sweetest noise in the world when the power goes out and that generator's kicking on. You know, your house is protected. So,
0: yeah. So in my neighborhood, and I live, you know, outside of the big city of Houston. And so when I'm driving, so when I'm riding my bike, sometimes all of a sudden I'll hear these engines come on and I'm like, oh, the power's out. So I know when I get home that the power had you know, flickered. It had gone out because everyone's generator goes on. And it seems to me a lot of people who live on acreage tend to have a generator. Maybe it's the mindset of the homeowner. They often might have their own well, too. They might have propane, so they're kind of used to that. But if you don't live out in the country like I do, and you're in the suburbs, you're in a subdivision, it makes a lot of sense to have one of these. It really doesn't matter. Here's the phone number. As the show comes to a close, this is your last chance to get a free mini generator. Call now, 281-805-8340. 281-805-8340. We'll see you next time right here on Checker Pro Radio. 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
6: News this hour from Town Hall. I'm Mary Rose. A fragile ceasefire appeared to be holding Saturday after the U.S. struck two Iranian oil tankers, while the country that hosts the U.S. Navy's regional headquarters said it arrested dozens of people it alleged were linked to Iran's Revolutionary Guard. Attacks Friday cast no doubt on the tenuous month-old ceasefire that the U.S. has insisted is still in effect. President Trump said that there will be a three-day ceasefire in the war between Russia and Ukraine, along with an exchange of prisoners.
7: Posting on Truth Social Friday, Trump said the truce would last from Saturday to Monday, saying, quote, I am pleased to announce that there will be a three-day ceasefire in the war between Russia and Ukraine. Russia had previously announced a two-day unilateral ceasefire to mark its May 9th World War II Victory Day on Saturday. Ukraine previously stated that it, too, had offered a truce, but this had been ignored by Moscow. Trump also wrote, talks are continuing on ending the war, adding that we are getting closer and closer every day. Bill Alexander, Washington.
6: The head of the WHO is seeking to reassure worried residents of the Spanish island of Tenerife that they are not in danger from the anticipated arrival there of a hantavirus-stricken cruise ship. Saturday, he issued an unusual direct message to them saying he understood their concern, but that the public health risk was low. Federal aviation officials are investigating after a passenger jet struck and killed a pedestrian on the runway at Denver International. Officials say it happened late last night when Frontier Flight 4345 struck a person walking on a runway. The pilot aborted the takeoff and passengers were evacuated using slides due to smoke in the cabin. In a Saturday morning statement, Transportation Secretary Sean Duffy called the person killed a trespasser who had breached security at the airport. More on these stories at townhall.com.
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6: Remarks from Seattle's mayor about wealthy residents leaving over taxes are stirring up controversy in the tech world. Correspondent John Scott reports.
9: Katie Wilson is dismissing concerns that millionaires are fleeing Washington State, calling those claims super overblown and even waving goodbye to those who might leave. The comments made at a recent event drew laughs from the audience, but backlash from the tech community. Critics say the remarks signal a hostile climate for business that will drive talent and investment elsewhere, especially as the state moves forward with a new 9.9% tax on income over $1 million. John Scott reporting.
6: America's employers delivered a surprising 115,000 new jobs last month. Despite an economic shock from the Iran war, hiring was better than the 65,000 that economists had expected, though it decelerated from the 185,000 jobs created in March. Breaking news at townhall.com. One of the women's basketball's most decorated players is adding a unique honor to her high-flying resume.
10: Basketball Hall of Famer, four-time WNBA champion, five-time Olympic gold medalist, and now State Bird. Sue Bird will soon have the title of Connecticut State Bird. That's according to a bill approved this week by the Connecticut legislature and headed to Governor Ned Lamont's desk for his expected signature. She'll share the State Bird title with the American Robin starting next year. The Syosset, New York native is beloved in the Constitution State. She led UConn to national titles in 2002 and won four WNBA titles with the Seattle Storm before retiring in 2022. I'm Geffen Coolbaugh.
6: Google has reached a settlement with black employees who alleged systematic racial disparities in hiring, pay, and advancement in a lawsuit filed in 22. More on these stories at townhall.com.
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14: In a time of division and distrust, clarity matters more than ever. This is where common sense meets conviction. 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
15: Morning glory and evening grace, America. I'm Hugh Hewitt inside the Beltway. As many of you know, I used to live in California. I lived in California until 2016. This very day, I was sitting with another ex-Californian. We were talking about how wonderful it was to live in California in the 80s and the 90s, back in the days of Duke Majan and Pete Wilson, and now it's gone to hell. And we began talking about the debate that was held earlier this week. So I thought we would try and get a hold of one of the participants in the debate, Steve Hilton. And Steve is here to talk about the debate so that I don't have to worry about equal time rules. We're talking about the debate here. It's a news event, so I'm allowed to talk to him about it. Steve, you crushed it in the debate. First, tell me, just a technical matter, what'd you make of the moderators? I like Alex, but I've never worked with his colleague from CNN.
16: Caitlin, I honestly thought it was a good, I thought it was good. Here's why. They actually let us debate. They weren't so insanely kind of fussing about their rules and minute here and minute, and they let us actually challenge each other, and that leads to a better outcome. Obviously, you can't have a complete free-for-all, but I thought of all the ones that we've done. We had another one last night, which was much more, if I could put it this way, micromanaged by the moderators, and ends up actually resulting in a worse outcome, because a debate is, as the word suggests, a back and forth. And if you don't allow us to challenge each other, then you don't get that, the benefit of that. So I enjoyed that debate, and they, you know, long, you know, 2 hours long, but you can get into all the issues and have a proper back and forth.
15: Now, I have done enough debates that they got to get organic. If you get in the way, they step on the lines where it matters. It seemed to me that you were in command. Did you miss any shots where you thought there was a knockout blow at, say, Javier Becerra, or you're in first place? I don't know that you need a knockout blow.
16: I think that's right. I mean, I think there was one, Becerra is a target-rich environment, Hugh. He's got a bunch of corruption scandals. He's got a terrible record in every job that he's done. But the thing that I actually was looking forward to pointing out to his face, and we didn't really get the chance to do it, is all the unbelievably negative things that are being said about his competence by his own former colleagues in the Biden administration. And there's more of it just today being published, where you have Biden administration officials coming out one after another saying that Becerra was the most useless cabinet secretary, totally incompetent. They look at his rise in this governor's race, and apparently this is the story that came out today. This is Biden's people, and they're passing around these polls with Becerra moving up. They're saying, is this a joke? That's the word that they use. They can't believe that this guy is being taken seriously. So we do. I think there is one more debate. I think there's one next week. I don't know if it's going to be broadcast statewide, so perhaps I'll get a chance then. But, I mean, he's exactly what we don't need in California. 36 years career politician. He's done nothing but be a politician. He's a total puppet of this failed and corrupt Democrat regime in California. And he's the living embodiment of exactly what we don't need, which is more of the same.
15: You know what surprises me about this, Steve Hilton? You are in first place, and right behind you are Becerra, followed by Tom Steyer, followed by Katie Porter. That's the bland, the unlikable, and the toxic. It's like a threesome that you would never want to golf with. But Tom Steyer has got, $100 million he's pouring in this. What's he doing with it? How can he not be in second place after $100 million of spending?
16: You know, it's actually more. I mean, the numbers keep going up. It's now $160 million he's spent just in the last few months. You basically can't escape his ads anywhere you go. And I think you've got to that point now where it's saturation. Like, how much more can we take of this? It's one of my go-to, you know, joke lines when I'm on the campaign trail doing our town halls. And you sort of mentioned Tom Steyer's ads. Everyone just groans. Even Javier Becerra actually had his campaign put out a nice ad. It's a good joke where they just had shots of redwood forests and Yosemite and beautiful California nature scenes and saying, we just want to give you a break from Tom Steyer's ads. It's just, I don't know how, he could throw another $160 million if he wants, but I don't know how far it's going to get him. And by the way, he's not just more of the same. He's worse. He's more left-wing, more extreme on climate and taxes and spending and immigration and crime than what we've got now. So as I said in the debate the other night, if you think it can't get worse than Gavin Newsom and what we have now, I have two words for you, Tom Steyer.
15: Well, I agree with you about that. And he's welcome to come on the show anytime. He just doesn't want to show up. The one fella I'm surprised by, and I'm friendly with Antonio Villaraigosa, he kept me in a slot on the California Arts Commission forever. I think he was afraid to fire me because I had a radio show at the time. But he's nowhere. He's like the nowhere man. Did he have any sparkle at all in the debate? I know you're a candidate, not a commentator, but you're fair. Did he have any juice?
16: No. I mean, I like Antonio, actually. And to be fair, he is definitely less extreme than the other Democrats, particularly on climate and energy, where he's not implacably hostile to California oil and gas production. He's also been pretty good on challenging the teacher unions on schools policy. But he's not really, he hasn't broken out. His main role in the last two debates has been incredibly aggressive attacks on Javier Becerra over his record. And so he definitely got more attention, Antonio Villaraigosa, last night, because he really went after Javier, and I suspect he'll be doing more of that in the remainder of the campaign, but I don't see him going anywhere at all.
15: Well, let me move from the commentator part to the candidate. I want to figure out why you're leading in an overwhelmingly blue state and you're a newcomer. What is it that you're leading with? Is it housing? Is it affordability? Is it getting the homeless people out? What are you leading with?
16: Well, I can tell you one word. If you can see my sort of backdrop here, Hugh, these are the banners we take on the road for our town halls. And the one just here at the top of that, you can't quite see. It says
15: CalAffordable.
16: Yeah, but
15: oh, I don't see that.
16: CalAffordable. And that's the theme. And it's $3 gas. 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A home you can afford to buy. And that simple, practical message is what I think people are responding to. The other thing I would just tell you is I think that they're responding to the fact that I've been working really hard for this. I've been traveling the state and really going out there, meeting people, listening to people. We do town halls all over the state. And I think people really can see from that there's an energy here and we don't have to put up with what we've got in California. That's what, in a way, we're trying to overcome that inertia that after 16 years of Democrats running everything, this assumption that, well, it's just always going to be like this and your only choice is to put up with it or to leave. And the whole point of my campaign is to show the kind of energy that will make people believe that actually change is possible. And it really is, because the ballots are out. The choice is in people's hands. The ballots have been sent out. Voting has begun. And everyone watching in California, listening in California, you can change the trajectory of our state. It's only you can vote. And you can do it. And you put me in the top two. That's the first step, so that I can take on whoever the Democrats send. I really believe that we can turn things around in California, because people are sick of what we've got. And the argument for change is overwhelming.
15: Well, I do talk to former Californians. It's really one question of despair, and people despair of it getting better because there's gridlock in Sacramento and super majorities of Democrats and billionaire taxes on. That's the dumbest tax in the world. Even Gavin knows it's a dumb tax. Where's your strength? Is it the Central Valley? Is it San Diego? Orange County, up in the north, way north, San Francisco. Where's your strength?
16: I think it's everywhere, and it's more Democratic. It's working class Californians and small business owners, the people who've been really hurt. I just really noticed that when I'm on the road, the kind of people that come up to you and say, we're with you, you've got to win. It's regular working class people who just can't take it anymore. And the other reason I just think it's very important to be aware of a big change in California this year that should give us grounds for optimism. You mentioned the billionaires tax, this insane wealth tax idea that is completely unconstitutional and unworkable, has already cost us billions of dollars of lost tax revenues. Many people have left the state. But it's also woken up the business community in a serious way, where you've had, to my frustration actually, for many years now, serious business leaders, the tech community and others across the state, have kind of stood by and not been engaged as the state's drifted further towards insanity and a hostile business climate. They've even gone along with it. Many of them have supported Democrats for years. That's all changed. They are really engaged. And the reason that matters is that I think that when I'm in the top two and it's me against a Democrat, we're going to have the business community supporting my campaign and giving us the resources we need to have a fair fight against the unions for the first time in at least 20 years.
15: Well, I hope to host a conversation between you and whoever comes in second. Very quickly, in 10 seconds, on X, your Steve Hilton X, what's the website for your campaign?
16: SteveHiltonForGovernor.com, F-O-R, SteveHiltonForGovernor.com.
15: F-O-R, Governor.com. Thank you, Steve. Stay tuned to the Salem News Channel, America.
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0: Actually lowering prices has rarely ever been an accomplishment a Democrat could even claim. 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
21: 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From Conroe to Aldine, from Humble to Cypress Fairbanks, and all along the North Beltway. Are you seeking intelligent, conservative conversation on FM radio? Larry O'Connor, Mike Gallagher, Alex Marlowe, Scott Jennings, Hugh Hewitt, Larry Elder, Jay Sekulow, and Kevin McCullough are right here. Conversations that will keep you and your friends, well, talking. 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
15: ...over islands off the coast of Iran at this hour. Details as they occur, I'll produce those for you. I'm joined now by the chairman of the Senate Intelligence Committee and the chair of the Senate Republican Caucus, Senator Tom Cotton of Arkansas. Senator Cotton, have you heard anything about those reports, or it's just the Wall Street Journal that I'm reading?
2: Good afternoon, Hugh. It's good to be back on with you. I've not heard anything other than unverified media reports like you, so I suggest that we wait and see, but also would point out that the president has been very clear on what his red lines are with Iran, not just for the last week or months, but for 10 years or more, and Iran would be wise to heed those red lines, but they have underestimated him before.
15: Now, I spoke with the president on Monday, and he laid down very firmly that no nuclear weapons, no highly enriched uranium. They've got to have inspections of their missile program, some kind of limit. And they're out of money anyway, so they won't be providing funds to terrorist organizations. It's been that clear from the beginning. Why all this sturm und drang about the deal?
2: Well, he has been clear from the beginning, too. And again, these are not complicated or even difficult demands. If Iran didn't want to be bombed back at Stone Age, they could simply say to the United States, here you go. Here's all the enriched uranium. Please come take it off our hands. Here's the remaining centrifuges and the spare parts and the machines that make more of them. We want the bombing to stop, and we want the sanctions to be lifted. There doesn't really need to be negotiations over commitments or mutual understandings or assurances or anything else. That's what President Obama settled for. Now, Donald Trump has already gone far beyond what Barack Obama did, because we destroyed their nuclear program and we leveled much of the nuclear infrastructure. But if Iran wants to take the final step, again, it's not a complicated step. There's a bunch of stuff that they have possession of that they can turn over. There's no need for mutual assurances or understandings.
15: Now, Senator, again, open source only. How do you assess the status of the IRG, the Islamic Revolutionary Guard, after 6-8 weeks of punishment?
2: Well, we pummeled them, Hugh, and we pulverized much of their war-making capabilities. They obviously still are largely calling the shots. But that means that the regime in Iran is even less legitimate now than it was 3 months ago, Hugh. They don't even have the small veneer of religious authority that the supreme leader gave them for several decades. Now that his son is in charge, nominally in charge, not genuinely in charge, I don't think. He didn't even want his son to be in charge, which is why I sometimes refer to him as Fredo Khamenei. So they're definitely clinging to power, but I think it is clinging. They're not firmly in power, because they know that the United States and Israel at any point could renew our campaign to totally pulverize all of their all the pillars of their regime's power.
15: So one last question before I go to politics. I asked the president about the Artesh and whether or not that is, for the benefit of the Steelers fans, the standard Iranian army. They've got an army that's not in the IRGC. And he said they've been leaving it alone, that they're trying to let it be in order that the country have some cohesion. Is that consistent with what you've seen in open sources, that the Artesh exists and could actually maybe move in?
2: It is fair, Hugh, to say that the Revolutionary Guard Corps, the Quds Force, the besieged militia, those are the shock troops of the revolutionary regime has been a central target of our and especially Israel's campaigns. Obviously, we struck a lot of conventional military targets, like their integrated air defenses and their long-range missiles, because we needed to protect ourselves, protect our friends in the region, protect our pilots flying.

0: Times or on CNN about how Iran has America and Israel right where it wants us. I don't know about you, Hugh, but if you put yourself in the leadership in Tehran's shoes, it doesn't seem that way. All of their friends have been killed. They're afraid of being killed. They're afraid to turn on their phones because they think a bomb is going to drop on them the minute they do. Their navy is sunk to the bottom of the sea. They have no air defenses left, and we've vastly degraded their missile and drones as well as their manufacturing capabilities to replace those things. It doesn't exactly look like a victory to me, Hugh. That's just what the Democrats and the media want to spin, though.
1: All right. Now, I want to switch to politics. You were an infantryman before you became a congressman, then a senator, and you were in the Army. Graham Plantner has been both a Marine and an Army. He did his tours like you did in Iraq and Afghanistan. But he is implied in his explanation of his death head skull that's an SS death head skull tattoo. Oh, that was the military. That was the culture I came out of. Well, you actually commanded platoons. Was that the culture that you commanded?
0: Hugh, fair to say that I knew more than a few infantrymen who had tattoos, more than a few who had lots of tattoos. I don't recall any of them having any Nazi symbology, especially of a specifically notorious death guards at concentration camps. I will make this observation, Hugh, though, about the soldiers I knew with tattoos. I don't personally have one, but every tattoo they had, they could tell you exactly where they got it and when they got it and why they got it and what it meant. And in my experience, that's what anybody who has a tattoo can do as well. In fact, Hugh, I remember on one of the very first days of our basic training, our drill sergeant walked into our bay and he threw a bunch of forms on the ground that was to describe the tattoos you had. And he said, if you don't have tattoos, write N.A. If you do, show it where it is in the body and describe it. And just describe what it looks like. Say, it's a dragon on my shoulder. Don't give me 1,000 words on the entire combined mythology behind it. And that's because people who have tattoos, especially young soldiers, love to tell you about the deep mythology or story behind every single one of their tattoos. So no one should believe Graham Plantner about his tattoo, or for that matter, about anything else, since he is a total fraud, a fake oyster man, a silver spoon liberal who has held these radical views since he went to a prep school that costs $70,000 a year.
1: I hope you're going to campaign for Senator Collins up north. Quick question. I noticed that both Senator Collins and Senator King, she's a Republican, he's an independent who caucuses with a Democrat. They're both on the Intel Committee. Does any other state have two senators on the Intel Committee?
0: I don't know about that, Hugh. We obviously make the decisions independently between the two parties. I will say that Senator Collins has been an exceptional member of the Intelligence Committee. She is very serious about our national security. She's been a great partner of mine for many years in her role as the chair of the Appropriations Committee and making sure that we're funding our defense, that we're investing in cutting-edge munitions and drones, and that the state of Maine is extraordinarily fortunate to have her, not just as their senator, but a senior leader in the Senate.
1: Well, I hope you get up and tell that story about the infantry and your drill sergeant. Senator Tom Cotton, always a pleasure to talk to you. Thank you, Senator. I'll be right back, America. Stay tuned.
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3: SRN News, I'm Mary Rose. A fragile month-old ceasefire appears to be holding in the Iran war as diplomacy continues and Iran reviews the latest U.S. proposal. Iran hosts the U.S. Navy's regional headquarters and says it arrested dozens of people it alleged were linked to Iran's Revolutionary Guard. The head of the World Health Organization, otherwise known as WHO, is seeking to reassure residents of the Spanish island of Tenerife worried about the anticipated arrival there of the hantavirus-stricken cruise ship. He issued a direct message to them Saturday, stressing that the virus is not another COVID. The MV Hondius has more than 140 passengers and crew on board. It is headed to Spain's Canary Island off the coast of West Africa. It is expected at the island tomorrow. This is SRN News. AM

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1: This is Hugh Hewitt for townhall.com. Since the battle with Iran began on February 28th, there have been so many reports of, quote, deals with the rump regime atop the ruins of Iran's Islamic Revolutionary Guard Corps, it seems almost silly to respond to another one. But I trust Israeli journalist Amit Segal. On Wednesday, Segal summed up the supposed framework. The most salient part is said to include, and I quote, negotiations are still underway on the duration of the Iranian enrichment freeze. Three sources said the freeze would last at least 12 years. One source estimated the final outcome would be 15 years. End of quote. That, in and of itself, makes this a terrible proposed deal, one that would draw fierce criticism from the GOP's Iran hawks, who want President Trump to finish the job, no enrichment of uranium, period, and finish the job in dramatic fashion. President Trump doesn't surrender leverage. He's got it. We have to hope he uses every ounce of it.
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1: Welcome back, America. I'm Hugh Hewitt. I want to bring you up to speed on the latest news. While the Wall Street Journal continues to report that talks are underway and they're still trying to get a memorandum of understanding, blah, blah, blah, blah, blah, Times of Israel reports Iran's Fars news agency reports that several sounds resembling explosions are heard near the coastal city of Bandar Abbas, adding that the origin and location of these sounds are unknown. The Mehr news agency, meanwhile, reports sounds of explosions in Keshem, an island in the Strait of Hormuz. So there are many reports of this, and we have no idea. That could be us, that could be Israel, that could be the United Arab Emirates, because the UAE is little Sparta. They got lots of F-35s. They took about 20 hits yesterday at their Arabian Gulf port, not their Strait of Hormuz ships. Iran just decided to be provocative. Hugh Hewitt's theory, and just a theory, no one is running Iran. No one. There are groups of people running groups of people. And the groups of people who want to run speedboats into the channel are getting fewer and fewer, because 21 miles long, we have a helicopter in the sky, we got A-10s in the sky, and if you come after any of our ships or any of our friend ships in a little boat, you're going to get blown up. That doesn't do anything about the missiles. Now, there is a plan on the table to take a MOAB, the mother of all bombs, and just, they're about 100 miles of coastline along the Straits of Hormuz, and we got to have 100 MOABs. I don't know how many we have, but we got to have at least 100. And I would just do one a mile. Just give everyone notice, You want to move away from the edge of the water. Your beaches are going to be a little bit rockier and tomorrow. And then methodically drop one every mile and see what that does to Iran's will to keep trying to shoot projectiles at our ally UAE. Now, the United States, its best ally is Israel. Our second best ally is the United Arab Emirates. I know we're in NATO and we have an alliance with NATO, and they ghosted us in the parlance of dating today. They ghosted us. We got into a fight with Iran and Israel and UAE and Saudi Arabia and 10 other countries. Iran fired at 14 countries total. And our allies in NATO ghosted us. And they're studying. They're watching it with great concern. They are very, very concerned. They're deeply concerned. And they've done nothing. So a whole bunch of American people are changing their mind about this. When I come back about NATO, I'll be talking with Larry O'Connor. I don't know why. He's on the Salem News Channel now. He's on the Salem Radio Network now. We let him in from the cold. I taught him everything he knows, but then he stopped learning. And so I'm going to try and get him back on the Hugh Hewitt program. So he's coming up after the break. But if you'll simply go over to X and use hashtag Iran, you'll find all those reports about what's going on there. Meanwhile, this great L.A. mayor's debate last night, I want to go to Spencer Pratt. There are three people. A councilwoman, Nitya Raman. Not Nitwit Raman, Nitya Raman, and Karen Bass. And then there's Spencer Pratt, the reality TV show guy, whose house burned down, his parents' house burned down. He had neighbors die, and they're burning house down. And he's mad as hell, and he's not going to take it anymore. Cut number four.
7: Downtown is so unsafe now that they have to serve the food. All the employees have to eat inside. They can't risk going out. That's why all these beautiful restaurants are closing, because it's so unsafe. So before we require city workers to go back into any buildings, we need to enforce the laws on the street. Councilwoman Rahman is talking about safety, yet when animal rescue activist Rebecca Corey came in and said the dogs are being tortured and abused on the streets of Downtown, she walked out of the hearing. She doesn't care about safety. She doesn't care about anything she's talking about. At least Mayor Bass pretends to care.
1: Pretends is the operative word there. I talked to a former colleague of Karen Bass's today. Everybody likes Karen Bass. Nobody wants her teaching sixth grade geography. All right, so she's never going to win the spelling bee. But this Nitya Raman, homeless advocate, Spencer Pratt, this went viral. You've seen it, but just in case you haven't, cut number one.
7: How many beds you give these people, they are on super meth. They are on fentanyl. The DEA statistic says 93% of this is a drug addiction problem. Nitya, Councilwoman Robin's plan for treatment first, I will go below the Harbor Freeway tomorrow with her, and we can find some of these people she's going to offer treatment for. She's going to get stabbed in the neck. These people do not want a bed. They want fentanyl or super meth. These ideas cost us over $400 million to house 3,000 people for $400 million. This is absolutely...
1: I cannot tell you how refreshing this is. It's been 3 years since I went with Judge Carter to Skid Row for a five-hour hearing. He asked me to go in my room. It was a zombie apocalypse. Who knows what it's like now? Stay tuned. Larry O'Connor, sadly, is next.
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1: Welcome back, America. As you know, here on the Salem News Channel, the Salem Radio Network, we take our FCC responsibility seriously. And I've been known to be a Republican, so we have brought to the mornings Democrat Larry O'Connor. Democrat Larry O'Connor joins me now. He's wearing his blue tie.
12: There are still people who believe this from you, Hugh.
1: He's bringing your blue tie. Do you notice his blue tie? He's telling you. He's going to lie now. He's going to tell you, oh, I'm a conservative. I knew Andrew Breitbart. I used to guest host for you. That's before he became a creature of the swamp. Larry O'Connor is now a full-fledged creature of the swamp.
12: You are literally inside the Beltway. You are literally inside the Beltway.
1: Larry O'Connor is now our morning guy. He has taken over for Chris DeGaulle, who's being slimed. We're going to agree on one thing, that Chris DeGaulle is being slimed. But, Larry O'Connor, tell people what you are doing now and where you're doing it from, because this is the great breakthrough. Washington gets a strong voice with a strong signal in the morning, which they need.
12: It's so exciting, Hugh, and all kidding is, first of all, that song that you were playing, is that what the teams that get knocked out of the first round of the basketball tournament play?
1: Because I know what the champions play. That's what the team that won after Thanksgiving this year play.
12: Finally, after 4 years losing on Thanksgiving.
1: 15 out of 20.
12: So good to talk to you. So good to talk to you, my
1: good
12: friend
1: to see
12: Hugh
1: you.
12: Hewitt.
1: I'd rather see your wife.
12: The longtime listeners of this program. Yeah. Know that I used to fill in for you. This is I cut my teeth right here, and Dwayne taught me everything that I know. So blame
1: him. Don't admit to that. Oh gosh, that'll be people won't.
12: I waited until after I signed the contract.
1: Okay.
12: It's exciting to do. I'm doing Morning Drive now on the Salem Network. So, you know, this audience listens to me on the way into work. And then I venture to say about half of them are listening to you on the way home from work. So that's
1: I think it's
12: cool.
1: More like 1.5. We're bringing you audience right now. I want them to actually find you in the morning. Is LarryO'Connor.com, can they get you 24/7 there?
12: Larry O Show, they're calling it. LarryO'Show.com.
1: 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Sounds like a bar.
12: Larry O Show.
1: Larry O Show.
12: I wish.
13: Sounds like a breakfast cereal. Sometimes.
1: Larry O Show.
12: We're doing mornings here. And here's the thing. I filled in for Hugh, and I filled in for the great Dennis Miller. These were my big breakouts. Then I get hired by WMAL in Washington, D.C., the powerhouse news talk station here in the nation's capital. And then suddenly I, like, can't go on Salem Radio anymore. You know how these radio companies, they, like, try to build up walls and they keep you from doing it. And so I've sort of been you know, on WMAL and talking to the great audience in Washington. And then they said, hey, this thing with Stigall is, you know, happening. Chris is running for Congress, and they're absolutely lying about him. But he's going to win that primary. He's going to be fine. And by the way, people need to know, he's literally my best friend. He was the best man at my wedding. I mean, Chris and I are... so this has been so cool to be able to
1: Are you
12: to
1: trying
12: step
1: to hurt him
12: show.
1: Right now? Don't hurt him. We like Chris. Don't hurt him.
12: And I said, listen, WMAL is my home. I can't see myself leaving that radio station. And somehow the geniuses in this industry from two different media companies and all of the various interested parties, they made it work. So I am now part of the Salem Network, and I'm still on WMAL in Washington, D.C. So it is.
1: That's because you
12: got
1: to be a Democrat to make it inside the Beltway, the way that Larry has. Larry, I got to tell. I'll tell the audience a true story. My kids all live in Virginia, and two of them are inside the Beltway. And when Larry and I were opposite of each other, I don't know how long that went on for. How long did that go on for? We were opposite of each other for a while.
12: Honestly, I had forgotten you had a radio show.
1: Yeah,
12: that's
1: what they said too. They said, Dad, I'm sorry. We hear you every day. We're listening to Larry O'Connor. That was the toughest cut of all.
12: Oh, so
1: that was harsh.
12: Just twist that knife. Yeah. Twist it
1: now,
12: hard.
1: You've had guest hosts and co-hosts and a circus of regulars like I do, including Bethany Mandel, who we love. How are you splitting up the work? Because you don't work that hard. Really, you don't do any show prep. People should know that.
12: Yeah. Dwayne sends me everything. I don't know if I've had him on the payroll for years now.
1: He doesn't give it to me.
12: Exactly. He sends me all the good stuff that you ignore. It's going well. We had a 4-hour show in DC. One of the changes that we've made is we've gone to 3 hours, which is a huge difference. Starting on air at 5 a.m. versus 6 a.m. is literally night and day. That's pretty cool. Because of the cameras worked out with Salem News Channel, it was hard to make the co-host model work. Bethany was in a lot with me. Patrice Onwuka from Independent Women's Forum, Cassie Smedley, long time. Julie Gunlock from IWF as well. They all have rotated in and out. Mercedes Schlapp for a while there. It was really fun to sort of have somebody to bounce off of, Hugh. Like you have Dwayne, of course. Literal bouncing sometimes, actually. I've seen it happen.
1: Usually it helps when they're breathing.
12: Because of the complications with the news channel and the cameras and all of those other things, we were not able to make the co-host thing happen right away. They're going to be guests on the show. They're going to be regulars. Cavalcade of stars. That's what the company is in O'Connor and Company. It's me and everyone who makes me look good.
1: If you are believing in the Andrew way, you'll talk to anyone. You'll be nice to everyone. But no one will be at all confused about what you believe. How is it booking political people? Now, I'm not going to give you my booker. You can't have her. But are you doing okay? Will, like, freshman congressmen talk to you?
12: God, only the good ones. But, yeah, absolutely. My longtime collaborator and executive producer, Heather Hunter, who has been producing the morning show in Washington, D.C. for, I think, 18 years now, going back to Fred Grandy, former congressman who did the morning show on WMAL for a while there, she came along in the package. She, of course, is married to Derek Hunter, the great columnist at Town Hall, and he does Afternoon Drive, actually, locally at WMAL. She's with me. Her Rolodex, do they still use Rolodexes? Whatever it is, she's got it, and we don't have any issues getting guests. I will tell you, the big shift, we used to have a regular list of Democrats that I would spar with that would come on a regular basis. And post-Trump, I'm sure you would agree, that's a little harder to do.
1: There are a few. Like, Ro Khanna will show up, and Chris Coons, Chris Murphy occasionally. Yeah. Let me give you 30 seconds just to tell people what they get in the morning, because what they get with you is what they got with me. The news and good guests. Is that a good summary?
12: That is, and a bit of fun. We want to make sure that people go to work, even when the news is challenging. We want to try to find the sunny side of it and the upside, so we're a glass half full kind of show, and we're going to make sure that you get to work with a smile on your face and in a good mood and ready to take on the day. Carpe diem,
1: my friends. Every morning, 6 to 9 on the Salem News Channel, WMAL, the Salem Radio Network, affiliates that are smart and want to grow their audience and make their people happy. They'll forgive the fact that he's a leftist. Larry O'Connor, my friend, congratulations on coming back. It's like coming home. Come home, little Sheba. I'll be right back, America. Sans Larry O'Connor, right here on the Hugh Hewitt Show.
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1: I'm Hugh Hewitt. I'm glad Larry O'Connor is back with the Salem Radio Network, the Salem News Channel, WMAL, everywhere. He's a fabulous morning host. He brings the energy, he brings the fun, he brings the half glass full. He's an upbeat optimist, and that's what the country needs in the morning when it's going to work. What I need you to know is it looks like the battle has returned, at least to the islands off the coast of Iran. Lots of reports coming in of explosions and launches, as well as reports that both Saudi Arabia and Kuwait have opened the bases that the United States have there to participating in Operation Project Freedom. Miscommunication there yesterday. And the Pope and Marco Rubio had a long meeting. Pictures are out. There's rumors the Pope has announced he's not coming to the United States for our 250th birthday. I wish he could. I'm not sure that that's any reflection other than the fact that the papal schedule is usually decades ahead. I am hoping that American Catholics give Pope Leo some time to settle into the job and figure it out. He's evidently, from people I know, a good guy. Spent most of his career away from the United States, but he's a Chicago guy. He went to Villanova. He's my age. I'd love to know what's in his record collection. I'd love to know if he watched Laugh In. I'd like to know if he saw Jaws in the summer. You know, what'd he do for a summer job? He's a normal boomer. He's a boomer pope from America with boomer points of view. Now, he has a preference for the poor, which is the Catholic point of view. He has a preference for peace over the war, which is a Catholic point of view. And I don't expect him to get along with the president or get along with the Secretary of State on matters of politics, but there are lanes here. The lanes are different lanes. His lane is a spiritual lane, leading people to faith in Jesus Christ, the gospel, and the Roman Catholic Church. The heads of nations, including President Trump, have a job to take care of their national security and their people, especially when they are threatened by forces abroad. The one thing I think they could agree on, and I know they agree on, is Iran ought not to be executing people daily, which they are doing. Iran ought not to be threatening Israel daily, which it is doing. Iran ought not to be chanting death to America, which is their hobby. Iran ought not to be creating nuclear-enriched uranium. And I ought to be taking my relief factor. Why? 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
18: News this hour from Town Hall. I'm Mary Rose. A fragile month-old ceasefire appears to be holding in the Iran war.
19: as diplomacy continues and Iran reviews the latest U.S. proposal. Iran hosts the U.S. Navy's regional headquarters and says it arrested dozens of people that alleged were linked to Iran's Revolutionary Guard. Washington on Saturday awaited Iranians' response to its latest proposal for a deal to end the war, reopen the Strait of Hormuz, and roll back Tehran's disputed nuclear program. Health officials in several countries are contact tracing, trying to identify and follow people who may have come in contact with passengers who got sick or died. At a news conference, Dr. Michael Wadman, chair of emergency medicine at the University of Nebraska Medical Center, says a group of Americans coming from the hantavirus-stricken ship are headed to their special unit in Omaha.
20: We have protocols in the quarantine unit that provide for safe care of these persons, including just all the activities of daily living so that they can, you know, have a comfortable stay, but also have it in an area that's protected and limits spread of pathogen.
19: The U.S. State Department is reviewing security at its consulates in Mexico amid escalating violence in border cities.
21: The review, focused heavily on Ciudad Juarez, one of the world's most dangerous cities, aims to better protect staff and visitors following the killing of individuals connected to the consulate. The move, which comes amid tense relations between Mexico and the U.S., and officials say it could result in the closure of some diplomatic offices. More than 4,000 deaths have been reported there since 2009, mostly linked to drug cartels. Officials say the move will help ensure vital services, including visa processing, continue safely. John Scott reporting.
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29: 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Thank you for tuning in. A great show ahead for you, so stay tuned. But before we begin, I'd like you to put on your thinking cap, all right? Can you name this nutrient? Now, nutritionists love it, because clinical research shows it fights fatigue while promoting muscle strength and endurance. By one antioxidant measurement, it's 6,000 times more powerful than vitamin C. It's 800 times stronger than CoQ10. It can improve your depth perception. And millions of people in Japan use it every day to fight wrinkles and fine lines from the inside out. So what is it? What nutrient are we talking about? Well, Sherry Torkos is here to reveal the secret. She's a practicing pharmacist and author. She's written more than a dozen books on health, including the Canadian Encyclopedia of Natural Medicine. Welcome to the program, Sherry Torkos. Good to have you here.
30: Hey there.
0: there, Mark. Thanks so much for having me. This secret nutrient that we're going to be talking about is called astaxanthin. Mm-hmm. And Reader's Digest, they featured it brilliantly in an article called The Latest It Antioxidant. Astaxanthin is a fountain of youth. As you mentioned, very popular in Japan, used mainstream for promoting beauty from within as a capsule. But here in North America, people just aren't as familiar with it. But listen to this. It has 60 human studies validating its efficacy. And as a pharmacist, this really caught my attention. And this nutrient is not something that you can get enough of in diet. It's found in salmon, mm-hmm. but you'd really have to eat a lot of salmon, like 5 pounds, just to get a good daily dose.
2: Well,
0: so
2: as much as I
0: do that.
2: Yeah, I love salmon, but I'm not going that far. Sherry, I didn't know that there were 60-plus human clinical studies in this specific natural form of astaxanthin that happens to be in Purity's Asta FX formula. Talked about Japan. Now, this is a capsule. This particular astaxanthin is all the rage for skin health, as they've been finding in Japan. Very, very interesting on so many fronts here, right?
0: Yeah, for sure. I mean, astaxanthin at just a 4 milligram dose, and that's the clinical dose that is in Purity's AstaFX formula, mm-hmm. it's clinically tested and shown to fight fine lines and wrinkles from the inside, and millions in Asia take it daily just for that. And I don't want to get too technical here, but just one human study that I'd like to mention to back up these benefits. They used the exact same dose and the type of astaxanthin that's in Purity's product, and they discovered significant benefits for skin hydration, skin texture, smoothness, mm-hmm. elasticity, reduction of skin spots, and there was even a reduction of redness and an improvement in the evenness of skin tone. So we're talking about big beauty benefits, and it works from the inside out, which is fabulous. Men love it, women love it, and it's really catching on here in North America.
2: It sure is. It's a really impressive list of clinical benefits for beautifying skin from the inside out. No wonder they love it there in Japan, and now we're learning about it here. But Sherry, I know you like to say the wrinkle-reducing benefits and the skin tone benefits are just part of this. That's just kind of the cherry on the top. What do you mean by this?
0: Well, you know, I talk to a lot of people in the pharmacy every week. So I work as a pharmacist, and I also get a lot of friends and family and colleagues asking me about their health. And many people are, you know, in their 50s, 60s, 70s, and they really like the idea of a supplement mm-hmm. that can help to improve the appearance of their skin. I mean, we all want beautiful, youthful skin, but for most people, this really isn't the key benefit. What's at the top of the list when you ask people, like, what do they most want to achieve in their health and their wellness? They want something that will help to promote muscle strength, and they want stamina. They want to be able to do the activities they enjoy: mm-hmm. golf, tennis, hiking, playing with their kids and grandkids. And this is actually patented for muscle strength. You know, people want energy to fight fatigue. They want to feel sharp. They're also concerned about their vision. They want to keep their eyes healthy. People are concerned about heart health, circulation, mm-hmm. immunity. Right. All of these areas, really, we're talking about staying healthy from the inside out. So, you know, when you think of it, the skin benefits are compelling, but to me, it's really just the cherry on the top.
2: Yeah, well, Sherry, you were saying that astaxanthin helps with endurance and performance against salmon loaded with astaxanthin. They perform these amazing feats of endurance. Astaxanthin is also found in high levels in the eyes of seagulls. Now, that's interesting. Humans bike faster when they supplement with a specific form of astaxanthin. So is there a common denominator in all of this, these kinds of bits of information?
0: Well, the research here is really clear. Astaxanthin is a molecule that fuels healthy performance, energy, stamina, strength. That's what we see in nature, and that's what we see in humans, too. It's like if you're getting older and you want an edge for strength, for energy, for youthful skin, to fight wrinkles from the inside out, but also to promote endurance and healthy vision, this is what you take. You take this AstaFX formula with the clinical dose of the right type of astaxanthin, and you really feel it. By one measure of antioxidant activity called singlet oxygen quenching activity, astaxanthin is 800 times stronger than CoQ10. And this was published in 2007 in a journal called Carotenoid Science. Another study found that astaxanthin is 6,000 times stronger than vitamin C as an antioxidant, again, in its singlet oxygen scavenging capacity. So it's incredible.
2: Well, I know Purity has a free bottle of AstaFX, just two little liquid capsules a day. That's all you need. And we're going to give out a special 800 number in just a moment for our listeners to take advantage of the free bottle offer. But before we do that, Sherry, Purity uses this natural form of astaxanthin, not that synthetic, cheaper form like you find out there on the market. This is really important as well, correct?
0: Yeah, you definitely need to do your homework when choosing supplements. And that's what I did. AstaFX uses 4 milligrams of the world's most clinically researched natural form of astaxanthin called Astareal.
2: Sherry Tarkos, pharmacist and author, is with us here on the program. Sherry, we learned today that astaxanthin is 6,000 times more powerful by this one measurement of antioxidant activity when compared to vitamin C. This, AstaFX, has so much power. Purity has something like 100-plus unsolicited testimonials on their website, and I found a couple that I especially enjoy. If I could read a couple of those, I think this is very interesting, if it's okay with you.
0: Sure. I think it's great to share feedback from people that are really taking the product.
2: Yeah, here's one from Ava in Texas. She gives AstaFX 5 stars, and she writes, quote, "After taking AstaFX, my son was visiting us and said, 'Mom, you look youthful. I'm a Purity Products customer for the last 3 years and will never go back.'" That's from Ava. Here's one from Nina in Ottawa, Ontario. She's in the age group 45 to 54, gives it another 5-star review. She says this, quote, "Since taking AstaFX, I've felt so much better. My energy level, I would say, has gone from a 3 to a 10. How about that? She says, "So I feel energized whenever taking. My husband even noticed I no longer complain about housework." Well, I've talked about this amazing product to all my family and friends. I'm sure they see how well I look because I feel great from the inside out. I've even noticed my skin appears healthier, too. I feel like a fountain of youth. Now, that's pretty good stuff from actual customers who've been trying AstaFX. And, Sherry, you mentioned before we started the show, you've been taking this product for yourself. And I know, knowing you for some time, it's worked very well for you, hasn't it?
0: It has. You know, I've been taking it for about 2 years now, mm-hmm. and people are often surprised to hear that I'm 50. They tell me that I look more like I'm 35, which is nice to hear.
2: Yep. Mm-hmm.
0: I do eat healthy, and I exercise regularly, but I'm also a strong believer in the benefits of taking research-based supplements. And I take AstaFX every day to stay strong, healthy, to keep my energy levels up, and for my skin, I mean, I want to do everything I can to stay youthful and to keep my body sharp and also to prevent some of those issues that can arise as we age.
2: Great information with Sherry Tarkos. 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We'll give you the number and the special offer again at the end of the show in a few minutes, but lots to cover today. We'll get back to it here with Sherry Tarkos. Can you share with us a quick study or two to sort of back this up, highlight the science behind the elite astaxanthin that's found in AstaFX? Because I know there are, what, dozens and dozens of studies. Maybe you can pull out and highlight a couple of your favorites.
0: Yeah, for sure. So Dr. Mark Miller, he's a PhD, a biomedical researcher, he explains it well, and he's talking here about how free radicals compromise and undermine function and cellular performance in the body. He says astaxanthin is simply superb at negating this, as evidenced by clinical trials showing improved performance and accelerated recovery. In fact, research published in the Journal of Medicine and Science in Sports and Exercise found that those who took 4 milligrams of astaxanthin daily over 28 days scored better cycling times with greater output than those who did not take it. So they biked faster. Mm-hmm. I mean, remember this. Astaxanthin is one of the few fat-soluble antioxidants that can actually neutralize free radicals even at the site of the mitochondrial membrane. It's like cellular body armor protecting your cells, your joints, blood vessels, brain, heart, and organs on many levels.
2: That is impressive on so many levels. So much great information there. And I know this astaxanthin has about a dozen patents, too. I'm looking here. I see there's a patent for promoting eye health and reducing eye fatigue. There's a patent for inhibiting the expression of cytokines in cells, and a patent, get this, on composition for body fat reduction. There's one for improving muscle atrophy in older adults. Sherry, I'd like to be a little bit of a skeptic here. How can this one simple nutrient magically do all of this? How can this AstaFX give us so many benefits? I mean, really?
0: Yeah, I know. It sounds amazing, too good to be true, but it really is true. Many of the studies that I'm referencing here, they're available on PubMed. These are reputable clinical studies conducted by leading researchers around the world that really back the benefits of astaxanthin. By the way, muscle output is better with astaxanthin, too. And this comes from astaxanthin research published in the International Journal of Sports Nutrition, November 2011. This was another study done with cyclists. They took 4 milligrams of astaxanthin. It was a small study, but very positive, showing that cyclists improved their trial time by 2 minutes in a 20-kilometer bike race. I mean, that's a meaningful improvement in a race like this. And the researchers said that they also burned fat more efficiently, which makes sense. Based on this research, Purity can actually make the claim that AstaFX will promote and improve power output in your muscles. I mean, I tell people, AstaFX in, strength and power out. It's transformative if you like energy. And this was found in other studies, too, like one that looked at hand grip strength.
2: Oh, so much great information. Now, Sherry, I want to share a couple more testimonials that caught my attention out of so many right there on the Purity website. Again, these are unsolicited. These are from real people. Here's one from Rick. He's a male, aged 55 to 64, lives in Naples, Florida. He writes this: "What a great product AstaFX has been for me. After starting taking AstaFX, my workout and strength has increased as if I were in my 20s again. And I've only been on AstaFX for 2 months now. Can't wait to see the long-term effect. I look forward to taking AstaFX every morning for my afternoon workouts. I'll be taking this product for a long time." Here's Dee Dee. She's a female, age 45 to 54. She lives in Laurel Park, North Carolina. She writes this, quote, "I've been using AstaFX for a month now. I can see the difference in my energy level. I now have more energy, feel better since taking this product. I can actually see a difference in my skin as well. I'm a smoker who has smoking lines around my mouth, but the lines have diminished about 50%. Overall, I am so thrilled with my energy level. I love this product." Just a couple of samples from the real people who have responded on Purity's website. And Sherry, I'm looking at the list of patents again on this astaxanthin compound. This is where the science, the research backs up what we're talking about. This is just flat out amazing. And now, Sherry, a lot of people out there are going to think what I'm going to say here sounds a little bit odd. But you said before the show, this supplement may even help people drive a car better or use the computer more comfortably. I mean, come on, how does this happen?
0: It does sound funny, but AstaFX may actually help in these areas too, and here's why. One of the interesting things about astaxanthin is that it's a relative of vitamin A, and we know that vitamin A is good for our eyes, good for vision. Astaxanthin is too. Astaxanthin has actually been shown to fight oxidation in eye tissue. Scientists did a study where they found a 46% improvement in a measurement called depth perception. Now, depth perception, that's our ability to determine distances between objects, or basically to see in three dimensions. And researchers, they studied a handball team, specifically looking at how quickly they could change focus. And guess what? The handball team that was supplementing with astaxanthin, they were able to improve their accuracy and improve their performance in the depth perception test. Other research has also shown that astaxanthin helps reduce eye fatigue. And, you know, when you're on a computer, that's a big deal. Everyone's on computers these days and for long periods of time, and it's hard on our eyes. And we know that if you're driving a car and it's late at night and your reaction time is slow, that's not good. Astaxanthin actually helps the eyes focus and refocus. Dr. Hecht, PhD, one of the leading researchers at AstaReal, says that the product actually helps your eyes be more resilient. You see better with it. Your eyes are healthier. I mean, who doesn't love those benefits?
2: Again, we're talking with pharmacist and health author Sherry Torkos about our free bottle offer from Purity Products, talking about Asta FX. So much ground to cover. Sherry, I want to get back to the skin benefits and this issue of wrinkle reduction. Not as a cream or as a lotion, but as a capsule. You take it orally. This patent also covers this. You say this ingredient is proven to reduce wrinkles, and not just by a little. We're talking a dramatic amount. What's going on with this?
0: Yeah, I know. It's fascinating. A huge benefit. People want to look younger. I know I do. And I've noticed significant benefits since I've started taking it. But it's a science here that really shines. The whole concept of taking oral supplements to improve skin health, relatively new concept here in North America. But in Japan, this is mainstream. Astaxanthin is already one of, if not the most successful ingredients in a new class of products called cosmeceuticals, or supplements that you take orally to enhance the cosmetic appearance of your skin. So listen to this. In one study, they gave 4 milligrams of astaxanthin, which, by the way, is the actual amount you get in Purity's AstaFX, and the skin benefits were dramatic. Within 6 weeks, every single person in the treatment group, 100% of participants in the study, reported that their skin had improved significantly. Everybody got results. Fine lines, hydration, elasticity, all improved. Listen to this. The participants experienced about 50% improvement in dryness, moisture, roughness, elasticity, fine lines, wrinkles, even age spots were significantly diminished. And this is literally in line with the best, the highest quality, and the most expensive topical products, the lotions and potions that we put on our skin. And again, AstaFX, it's exclusive to Purity Products.
2: 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Now, Sherry, for people who are just tuning in, one of the many highlights we covered earlier on today's program is just how revolutionary this special Purity Astaxanthin is for redefining aging skin. And astaxanthin works its magic inside the body in areas like endurance, stamina, energy. These are so many of the inside-out benefits that people will feel. And in fact, what will they feel when they start taking AstaFX?
0: So the reason you need to give this a try is because the benefits are real. The science is very compelling. Over 60 clinical studies and patents. I mean, the product is impressive and it really works. This is a product where you will actually see and feel the benefits after taking it a month or so. The cosmetic benefits for your skin, we just mentioned a minute ago, really incredible. I've been taking it myself and I see a huge difference. Others have noticed too. People are always saying to me, you know, what do you use on your skin? What are you taking? And, you know, I tell people what you put into your body is just as important, if not more so, than what you apply to your skin. And think about the vision benefits, really unmatched by any other nutrient or supplement out there. It targets tired eyes, eye strain, and it helps improve eye focus and depth perception. It's great for circulation, energy, muscle strength, and endurance. You can literally boost your strength. As we age, this is crucial. It helps you enjoy life and stay in the game. Mm-hmm. And it can even help with recovery after exercise. Next, astaxanthin has the ability to fight fatigue and support mitochondrial function. So that means cellular energy and ATP support.
2: Now, Sherry, just a few moments left before we wrap up the program. I want to take a quick step back for a moment. I know we have this great free bottle offer today. We're talking AstaFX from Purity Products, and we'll get to that offer as we wrap up the program. Free bottle of AstaFX for all of our listeners. Again, it promotes healthy vision, skin, muscle, fights wrinkles like no other. And most of us have just never heard about all of this until today. So tell our listeners again how astaxanthin compares to other antioxidants or phytonutrients that are out there on the market right now, because this is truly unique, isn't it?
0: Well, you know, from an antioxidant perspective, the healthy aging perspective, astaxanthin is up to 6,000 times more potent than vitamin C in its singlet oxygen quenching capacity. That should be enough to get everybody excited. There's really, you know, something in this for everybody. With AstaFX from Purity here, you get to see the amazing power of astaxanthin for yourself. It's the king of the carotenoids, and very few people are aware of its benefits. And I think millions are missing out on it because they just aren't aware of this incredible evidence-based nutraceutical.
2: And I know it may sound too good to be true for some people, Sherry. What do you say to any skeptics saying, come on, does it really do all of this?
0: Well, I'm a pharmacist, and in my training as a pharmacist, I'm trained to look at the science and to see what the science says. And the science on astaxanthin is very clear, backed by over 60 clinical studies, and many of these studies are accessible on PubMed, so you can check them out yourself. But the key takeaway is this: the benefits are real, the cosmetic benefits, the endurance benefits, the strength benefits, the vision benefits, circulation, cardio, the product really works. I mean, the science is so strong. I see the difference in how it makes my skin look and how I feel. I feel stronger, healthier, and I encourage folks to give this a try. With this free bottle offer from Purity, there's nothing to lose and so much to gain.
2: Such great information, wonderful show, and always good to talk with you.

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3: Politics with the Big Dogs delivers sharp, no-spin conversations about Texas policy, politics, and conservative values. Hosted by Anthony Holm, a serious and strong-minded conservative lawyer who challenges all sides of ideas and policy, Anthony delivers clarity for conservative listeners, leading with direction, conviction, grit, and a truckload of Texas common sense.
5: They are using our tax money to go and lobby that a mayor, a city council, a county commissioner need someone else to lobby their state rep or their state senator. That's a fundamental function of their role and their job, being elected representative.
3: Don't miss Politics with the Big Dogs.
6: With SRN News, I'm Mary Rose. A fragile month-old ceasefire appears to be holding in the Iran war as diplomacy continues and Iran reviews the latest U.S. proposal. Bahrain hosts the U.S. Navy's regional headquarters and says it arrested dozens of people it alleged were linked to Iran's Revolutionary Guard. Over a dozen people are injured after a possible boat explosion in waters near Miami. That's according to local fire officials. Authorities were called to haul over a sandbar over the explosion just before 1 p.m. Eastern. At least 15 people were taken to the hospital with all of their conditions unknown. The head of the WHO is seeking to reassure residents of the Spanish island of Tenerife, worried about the anticipated arrival there of the hantavirus-stricken cruise ship. He issued a direct message to them saying that the virus is not another COVID. This is SRN News.
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9: Welcome back, America. There are so many developments and reports coming out of the Middle East. I'll keep continuing to bring you note. It'll be tomorrow or the next day before we get clarity on everything. But Mark Thiessen over at the Washington Post, my old colleague and a good friend still, posted a story at 1:40 this afternoon. President Donald Trump's decision to launch Operation Epic Fury was most important and courageous decision in my lifetime. But how you finish a war matters just as much as how you start a war. The president is in danger of snatching defeat from the jaws of victory. Trump holds all the cards. First, everything got to go through the Strait of Hormuz, and he has warned Iran he dare not fire at American vessels. By the way, one of the reports, as yet unconfirmed, from the Washington Post, is that Iran has fired at the two American destroyers that transited today. It would be blown off the face of the earth, is what the president threatened, and now they've done it. Iran defied his warning, writes Mark, not only firing at a U.S. warship, but launching 12 ballistic missiles, 3 cruise missiles, and 4 drones at the United Arab Emirates. In response, the United States did nothing. Again, this was written at 1:40. It's now 4:30. Marco Rubio said at the White House operation that Iran would not dare do this. Epic Fury is, the president notified Congress, done. All right, we're now on to Project Freedom. That's what Marco Rubio said yesterday. However, Trump suspended Operation Freedom, pulling the plug, but the latest report is it's back on. If you were in Iran's shoes, Mark asked, what would you think? You would perceive weakness. You would conclude that Trump's threats were bluster and that he is unwilling to resume the bombing campaign. You would decide that President Trump is feeling pressure from high gas prices, that the U.S. blockade of Iran in the Strait is backfiring on him, and that it is only a matter of time before he is forced to end that too. You would think, Mark writes, that your ability to threaten the oil infrastructure of America's Persian Gulf allies is not only successfully deterring Trump from striking you again, but also preventing him from taking away your control of the Strait. You would think that you, not Trump, have all the cards. If anyone doubts that Iran is emboldened, consider. The Financial Times reports Tehran has stepped up hangings of people accused over anti-government arrest, adding that the pace of hangings accelerated following a fragile ceasefire in the conflict. This comes after President Trump publicly appealed to the regime to spare the lives of a group of female protesters. Far from being chastened, Iran's leaders are stepping up the campaign of domestic repression in a clear message of defiance to Trump. It goes on and on. Mark is making the very simple point. They don't understand ordinary American power dynamics. He concludes, the only thing Americans like less than war and high gas prices is enduring them for nothing. But to deliver that victory, President Trump needs to show the Iranian regime that it doesn't have the leverage it thinks it does. And he can't negotiate a deal that lets the regime off the mat. If he does, he will squander the opportunity to secure one of the greatest national security achievements of any modern president. That's Mark Thiessen this afternoon at 1:40. That's what I talked to the president about on Monday. This is his moment to become a world historical figure. Not only the greatest comeback in American political history, not only the greatest upset, that's 2016, 2024 is the greatest comeback, 2016 is the greatest upset. He's already remade the Supreme Court, and that saved the Constitution. The tax bills are great. Taxes change all the time. That's a big win, but it's not changing the world. Changing the world is right now. Ronald Reagan and George H.W. Bush changed the world. W changed the world, and I think eventually it will be seen that he did a great thing. This is Trump's opportunity to change the trajectory of history. And 14-point memorandum of understanding, that doesn't do it. Moreover, I think Iran appears to be, this is Hugh Hewitt sitting in a studio reading everything that he can from a variety of computers, it does not appear to have a coherent leadership. It appears to have a half dozen leaders of a half dozen groups of people with guns and missiles. And therefore, there is no negotiating with such a regime. There appears to be a half-dead, if not completely dead, Ayatollah Khamenei 2.0. There appears to be Vahidi. There appears to be the speaker of the Majil. There appears to be a bunch of things we don't know. I'm sure our intelligence agencies have a better grip. I'm sure the NSA is listening to everything. The people of Iran want freedom. We should have said, no mas, we're not doing any more negotiating. But we gave them a chance. They got 48 hours. That should run out after the show today. And I hope that what we're seeing on the web right now is the precursor of what's going to come overnight, as well as the Cavaliers' victory in Game 2 in Detroit tonight. I'll be right back, America. Don't go. I got to go back and tell you a little bit more about the crazy California politics that are unfolding. Stay tuned to the Hugh Hewitt Show.
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0: Welcome back, America. I'm Hugh Hewitt. Look, we are awaiting word from Iran about whether they're going to capitulate or not. And the markets today do not seem to think they are going to, though oil went down a little bit today. I just don't see them being rational because they've never been rational. President of Iran said he met with the dead Ayatollah. Maybe he's doing a seance. I don't know. We'll find out. If anything happens in the course of the show, we'll tell you that. Most of the big news has been domestic in the last 2 days. I've been playing Steve Hilton for you today, so you could hear the next governor of California, I hope. Here's a little bit of the guy who should be mayor. It's my favorite clip from the mayoral debate, cut number one.
1: How many beds you give these people, they are on super meth. They are on fentanyl. The DEA statistic says 93% of this is a drug addiction problem. Nithya, Councilwoman Robbins' plan for treatment first. I will go below the Harbor Freeway tomorrow with her, and we can find some of these people she's going to offer treatment for. She's going to get stabbed in the neck. These people do not want a bed. They want fentanyl or super meth. These ideas cost us over $400 million to house 3,000 people for $400 million. This is an absolute failure for both of them. They're a team.
0: They're a team. Now, I asked Generalissimo to go into the Studio West because I don't know if Dwayne's World, it's on tonight, right? Dwayne's World.
2: It is on tonight, yeah.
0: 7 p.m. East Coast, 4 p.m.
2: Correct.
0: West Coast,
2: correct.
0: For those who belong to the universe, and we encourage you. 99 cents. Dwayne does 2.5 shows a week. I don't know what I call the Ed Morrissey show. Do I call that a show?
2: Oh, yeah. It's a podcast. It's a week in review podcast between Ed Morrissey and me. And it's exclusive in both the universe and at Hot Air's VIP section. So you got to be a subscriber of either site to be able to see it.
0: So, but if they want you and Jim Talent on Tuesdays and you and Lilacs on Thursday.
2: Right.
0: And you and you on Tuesdays and Thursdays, they have to join the universe.
2: Correct.
0: How often do you talk to yourself?
2: I talk to myself quite frequently, actually. There's...
0: You mutter into my ear all the time.
2: No.
0: Now, you're a mutterer.
2: I may be a mutterer, but I at least try to make sense most times.
0: Yeah, you mutter. Now, what I want to ask you as a Californian first, you heard Steve Hilton.
2: Yeah.
0: Are you going to vote for Steve Hilton?
2: Oh, of course.

0: Absolutely. I have been as many times as I.
1: You want to go around and pick up the ballots?
0: Vote early and often, as the saying goes.
1: You would never do that. Let's be clear. They'll come and arrest you.
0: No.
1: Dwayne would never do that.
0: I have been besieged online from fellow Californians that are saying, no.
1: That's what I wanted to know.
0: Yeah, no, but they're hammering me, saying, no, Bianco's the only conservative. No, and it's like, I know Chad Bianco. He's come to our my church at Harvest Christian Fellowship with Greg Laurie. I know who everything about Bianco, and in any other sane world, I would vote for him in a nanosecond. I love him to pieces. Well, there is a cold hard reality in this jungle primary, and that is we're gonna be lucky if we get one Republican over the bar. Because there is 45 Democrats running, there's a chance we'll get one.
1: There are 61 candidates and two Republicans running, so that would be 59.
0: Okay.
1: Here's what I want to ask you. I just went through the Virginia special election, and all I did, no matter what side I opened up, Barack Obama was talking at me about how we had to vote for this initiative to screw Virginia Republicans because it was the right thing to do. And it went on and on. And not, you know, you could turn off on TV, but every single time I went on X, I'd get Barack Obama telling me that Republicans are cheating, lying, stealing, and knifing your mother. Vote for this initiative. What's your online life right now?
0: There's really, believe it or not, there's relative equity and parity as far as spots, and especially in the LA basin, in LA and Orange County, you know, feeding the LA media market. The Spencer Pratt ads are phenomenal.
1: Is he online too?
0: He's online as well. He's got one now going over the Mulholland Pass, you know, up by the library, you know, going up over the hill, where the whole hill is on fire, and the branding of it is Miguelifornia, and it's pretty wild. But Spencer Pratt is doing guerrilla media right now, and he's running ads like crazy. And
1: do you know that he was a reality TV star?
0: This is absolutely I do. And he's putting it to work. This is from that ad.
1: My daughter, who grew up in California, obviously, called me. She no longer lives there. None of my kids live there anymore. Who lives in California except Dwayne and Adam and Harley? And she said, do you need to know about Spencer Pratt? I said, I don't know. Do I need to know about Spencer Pratt? And then she sent me that ad. And I said, well, no one can win in L.A.
0: Do you think
1: he can win?
0: No, I don't know. Look, the voting, the voter registration in L.A. County is like 75-25 Dem over Republican. It is so wildly lopsided because the people that have left LA, the people that have left California, are the Republicans with families by and large. So it would be a Herculean task.
1: Can you speak Californian fluently? Can you speak Angeleno?
0: Can I speak Angeleno?
1: Yeah, let me play cut number three for you, and you can tell the rest of the country what this means.
0: Okay.
1: Cut number three from the mayoral.
2: This is a yes or no an answer. So there's an LA council member. He wants voters to decide. He is saying that non-citizens, should they be allowed to vote in local elections? Is this a yes or no, Mr. Pratt?
3: No.
2: Mayor Bass?
3: It depends. It's not a yes or no.
0: Word salad.
2: Depends on what?
0: Word salad.
3: Well, first of all, when you say non-citizens, it doesn't mean they're here illegal. It doesn't mean they're undocumented. They could have green cards. They could be here perfectly legal. And there's a lot of states and cities that do that on very, very local elections. We have to see what the councilman is proposing.
2: Councilmember Bremen.
4: Yeah, I would say, again, it does depend.
0: No,
4: in other places,
0: it doesn't.
4: School boards have
5: it was a yes
4: non-citizens.
5: No
0: yes, it was.
2: Mr. Fred, I have a question for you.
1: Okay, so what did that mean?
0: It means that they want as many people that have made it here because it's a sanctuary city, a sanctuary county, a sanctuary state. As soon as you come here, that you get motor voter. You go to the DMV, you get a driver's license for ID purposes and a driver's license, and they say, now that you're licensed, you want to register to vote. They don't check your paperwork. They don't know if you're here legally. They just register to vote.
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1: Welcome back, America. I'm Hugh Hewitt. Coming up, I'm going to have Steve Hilton for you, just in case you missed him. 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He's going to be first in the race. 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It's as bland as can be, but we'll find out from Steve Hilton why that is. 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I'm in the Relief Factor studio, heading into hour three. I got to remind you, it's hour two. I took this in hour one. Why? Because I was working today. I was working the floor at the convention center in D.C. That's like doing 10 miles. It's concrete, you know, and it's bobbing and weaving through a million people. It's the big artificial intelligence expo. And so I'm down there bobbing and weaving through the various things, trying not to run into people, trying to keep moving. You run it when all of D.C. gathers for one of these. Eric Schmidt is the sponsor of this thing. So like every tech company in the world comes to the D.C. 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
12: News this hour from Town Hall, I'm Mary Rose. The cruise ship caught up in a hantavirus outbreak is headed to one of Spain's Canary Islands.
13: The CDC says it is sending a team to the island. Dr. John Lowe with the University of Nebraska Medical Center says Americans from the ship will be headed to quarantine at their facility in Omaha.
14: What we've been called on to do is to support the U.S. In bringing back a group of American citizens back to the U.S. safely and to ensure that they're safely monitored.
13: Three people have died since the outbreak and five passengers who left the ship are infected. Authorities say the risk to the Canary Islands is low. No one on board is showing symptoms. I'm Jennifer King.
12: A Frontier plane hits a person on the runway during takeoff at Denver Airport.
15: A Frontier plane hits and kills someone who should not have been on the runway at Denver Airport, causing an engine fire and smoke on the plane, forcing an evacuation, according to authorities and this ATC.com audio with the pilot telling air traffic control.
16: We just hit somebody. We have an engine fire.
15: And
16: there was an individual walking across the runway.
15: This all happening Friday night. Transportation Secretary Sean Duffy says a trespasser breached Denver Airport security by scaling a perimeter fence and running out onto that runway. Frontier says the 224 passengers and seven crew had to evacuate using the plane's inflatable slides. I'm Julie Walker.
12: The U.S. is still waiting for Iran's response to a proposal to end the Middle East conflict. President Trump told reporters Friday that he expected a response soon on his framework for peace talks. And over a dozen people have been injured after a possible boat explosion in waters near Miami. That's according to local fire officials. Authorities were called to the Holover Sandbar over the explosion just before 1 p.m. Eastern. More on these stories at townhall.com.
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12: Google has reached a $50 million settlement in a class action lawsuit with a group of black employees.
13: The settlement includes a commitment to equity measures but does not admit liability. Plaintiffs April Curley, Ronica Lewis, Raina Reed, and Desiree Mayon were joined by other former workers from New York and California. The lawsuit claimed Google shunted black employees into lower-level positions, hazed interviewees, and that hiring managers deemed black candidates not googly enough, a dog whistle for racial discrimination. In a statement, attorney Ben Crump says the case is about accountability and that the settlement sends a clear message across Silicon Valley and beyond that companies must ensure fair treatment of black employees at every level. I'm Jennifer King.
12: President Trump says goods from the European Union will face higher tariff rates if the 27-member bloc fails to approve last year's trade framework by July the 4th. The president's announcement on social media Thursday appears to be a deadline extension. Breaking news at townhall.com. The UK has committed over $1 billion annually to the EU's Ukraine debt pool, raising concerns about neglecting homeland defense funding. Correspondent Ken Lohrman reports.
18: Prime Minister Keir Starmer faces mounting criticism over the UK's deteriorating naval capabilities, underscored by technical failures, sidelining key ships, and leaving only five frigates in service. Critics question his decision to commit substantial funds to EU-backed Ukraine loans while domestic defense budgets remain stagnant until 2030.
12: Senior military figures warn that Britain's armed forces lack the resources to maintain adequate defense, with calls emerging to reconsider the UK's UN Security Council status. Data shows a major shift in where Americans are moving and where their money is going. It's showing that more are moving from high...
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1: Morning glory and evening and Grace, America. I'm Hugh Hewitt inside the Beltway. As many of you know, I used to live in California. I lived in California until 2016. This very day, I was sitting with another ex-Californian. We were talking about how wonderful it was to live in California in the 80s and the 90s, back in the days of Duke Majan and Pete Wilson, and how it's gone to hell. And we began talking about the debate that was held earlier this week. So I thought we would try and get a hold of one of the participants in the debate, Steve Hilton. And Steve is here to talk about the debate so that I don't have to worry about equal time rules. We're talking about the debate here. It's a news event, so I'm allowed to talk to him about it. Steve, you crushed it in the debate. First, tell me, just a technical matter, what'd you make of the moderators? I like Alex, but I've never worked with his colleague from CNN.
2: Caitlin, I honestly thought it was good. Here's why. They actually let us debate. They weren't so insanely kind of fussing about their rules and minute here and minute, and they let us actually challenge each other, and that leads to a better outcome. Obviously, you can't have a complete free-for-all, but I thought of all the ones that we've done. We had another one last night, which was much more, if I could put it this way, micromanaged by the moderators, and ends up actually resulting in a worse outcome, because a debate is, as the word suggests, a back and forth. And if you don't allow us to challenge each other, then you don't get that, the benefit of that. So I enjoyed that debate, and they, who knows, long, you know, 2 hours long, but you can get into all the issues and have a proper back and forth.
1: Now, I have done enough debates that they got to get organic. If you get in the way, they step on the lines where it matters. It seemed to me that you were in command. Did you miss any shots where you thought there was a knockout blow at, say, Javier Becerra, or you're in first place? I don't know that you need a knockout blow.
2: I think that's right. I mean, I think there was one, Becerra is a target-rich environment, Hugh. He's got a bunch of corruption scandals. He's got a terrible record in every job that he's done. But the thing that I actually was looking forward to pointing out to his face, and we didn't really get the chance to do it, is all the unbelievably negative things that are being said about his competence by his own former colleagues in the Biden administration. And there's more of it just today being published, where you have Biden administration officials coming out one after another saying that Becerra was the most useless cabinet secretary, totally incompetent. They look at his rise in this governor's race, and apparently this is the story that came out today. This is Biden's people, and they're passing around these polls with Becerra moving up. They're saying, is this a joke? That's the word that they use. They can't believe that this guy is being taken seriously. So we do. I think there is one more debate. I think there's one next week. I don't know if it's going to be broadcast statewide, so perhaps I'll get a chance then. But, I mean, he's exactly what we don't need in California. 36 years career politician. He's done nothing but be a politician. He's a total puppet of this failed and corrupt Democrat regime in California. And he's the living embodiment of exactly what we don't need, which is more of the same.
1: You know what surprises me about this, Steve Hilton? You are in first place, and right behind you are Becerra, followed by Tom Steyer, followed by Katie Porter. That's the bland, the unlikable, and the toxic. It's like a threesome that you would never want to golf with. But Tom Steyer has got $100 million he's pouring in this. What's he doing with it? How can he not be in second place after $100 million of spending?
2: You know, it's actually more. I mean, the numbers keep going up. It's now $160 million he's spent just in the last few months. You basically can't escape his ads anywhere you go. And I think you've got to that point now where it's saturation. Like, how much more can we take of this? It's one of my go-to, you know, joke lines when I'm on the campaign trail doing our town halls. And you sort of mentioned Tom Steyer's ads. Everyone just groans. Even Javier Becerra actually had his campaign put out a nice ad. It was a good joke where they just had shots of redwood forests and Yosemite and beautiful California nature scenes and saying, we just want to give you a break from Tom Steyer's ads. I don't know how he could throw another $160 million if he wants, but I don't know how far it's going to get him. And by the way, he's not just more of the same. He's worse. He's more left-wing, more extreme on climate and taxes and spending and immigration and crime than what we've got now. So as I said in the debate the other night, If you think it can't get worse than Gavin Newsom and what we have now, I have two words for you, Tom Steyer.
1: Well, I agree with you about that. And he's welcome to come on the show anytime. He just doesn't want to show up. The one fella I'm surprised by, and I'm friendly with Antonio Villaraigosa, he kept me in a slot on the California Arts Commission forever. I think he was afraid to fire me because I had a radio show at the time. But he's nowhere. He's like the nowhere man. Did he have any sparkle at all in the debate? I know you're a candidate, not a commentator, but you're fair. Did he have any juice?
2: No. I mean, I like Antonio, actually. And to be fair, he is definitely less extreme than the other Democrats, particularly on climate and energy, where he's not implacably hostile to California oil and gas production. He's also been pretty good on challenging the teacher unions on schools policy. But he's not really, he hasn't broken out. His main role in the last two debates has been incredibly aggressive attacks on Javier Becerra over his record. And so he definitely got more attention, Antonio Villaraigosa, last night, because he really went after Javier, and I suspect he'll be doing more of that in the remainder of the campaign, but I don't see him going anywhere at all.
1: Well, let me move from the commentator part to the candidate. I want to figure out why you're leading in an overwhelmingly blue state and you're a newcomer. What is it that you're leading with? Is it housing? Is it affordability? Is it getting the homeless people out? What are you leading with?
2: Well, I can tell you one word. If you can see my sort of backdrop here, Hugh, these are the banners we take on the road for our town halls. And the one just here at the top of that, you can't quite see. It says
1: Cal-affordable.
2: Yeah, but
1: I don't see that.
2: Cal-affordable. And that's the theme. And it's $3 gas, cut your electric bills in half, your first $100,000 tax-free, no more free health care for illegal immigrants so we can lower health care costs for you, a home you can afford to buy. And that simple, practical message is what I think people are responding to. The other thing I would just tell you is I think that they're responding to the fact that I've been working really hard for this. I've been traveling the state and really going out there, meeting people, listening to people. We do town halls all over the state. And I think people really can see from that there's an energy here and we don't have to put up with what we've got in California. That's what, in a way, we're trying to overcome that inertia that after 16 years of Democrats running everything, this assumption that, well, it's just always going to be like this and your only choice is to put up with it or to leave. And the whole point of my campaign is to show the kind of energy that will make people believe that actually change is possible. And it really is. Because the ballots are out. The choice is in people's hands. The ballots have been sent out. Voting has begun. And everyone watching in California, listening in California, you can change the trajectory of our state. It's only you can vote. And you can do it. And you put me in the top two. That's the first step so that I can take on whoever the Democrats send. I really believe that we can turn things around in California because people are sick of what we've got. And the argument for change is overwhelming.
1: Well, I do talk to former Californians. It's really one question of despair, and people despair of it getting better because there's gridlock in Sacramento and supermajorities of Democrats and billionaire taxes on. That's the dumbest tax in the world. Even Gavin knows it's a dumb tax. Where's your strength? Is it the Central Valley? Is it San Diego, Orange County, up in the north, way north, San Francisco? Where's your strength?
2: I think it's everywhere, and it's more Democratic. It's working class Californians and small business owners, the people who've been really hurt. I just really noticed that when I'm on the road, the kind of people that come up to you and say, we're with you, you've got to win. It's regular working class people who just can't take it anymore. And the other reason I just think it's very important to be aware of a big change in California this year that should give us grounds for optimism. You mentioned the billionaires tax, this insane wealth tax idea that is completely unconstitutional and unworkable, has already cost us billions of dollars of lost tax revenues. Many people have left the state. But it's also woken up the business community in a serious way, where you've had, to my frustration actually, for many years now, serious business leaders, the tech community and others across the state have kind of stood by and not been engaged as the state's drifted further towards insanity and a hostile business climate. They've even gone along with it. Many of them have supported Democrats for years. That's all changed. They are really engaged. And the reason that matters is that I think that when I'm in the top two and it's me against Democrat, we're going to have the business community supporting my campaign and giving us the resources we need to have a fair fight against the unions for the first time in at least 20 years.
1: Well, I hope to host a conversation between you and whoever comes in second. Very quickly, in 10 seconds, on X, your Steve Hilton X, what's the website for your campaign?
2: It's stevehiltonforgovernor.com, F-O-R, stevehiltonforgovernor.com.
1: 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Thank you, Steve. Stay tuned to the Salem News Channel, America. 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
1: ...over islands off the coast of Iran at this hour. Details as they occur, I'll produce those for you. I'm joined now by the chairman of the Senate Intelligence Committee and the chair of the Senate Republican Caucus, Senator Tom Cotton of Arkansas. Senator Cotton, have you heard anything about those reports, or it's just the Wall Street Journal that I'm reading?
5: Good afternoon, Hugh. It's good to be back on with you. I've not heard anything other than unverified media reports like you, so I suggest that we wait and see, but also would point out that the president has been very clear on what his red lines are with Iran, not just for the last week or months, but for 10 years or more. And Iran would be wise to heed those red lines, but they have underestimated him before.
1: Now, I spoke with the president on Monday, and he laid down very firmly that no nuclear weapons, no highly enriched uranium. They've got to have inspections of their missile program, some kind of limit. And they're out of money anyway, so they won't be providing funds to terrorist organizations. It's been that clear from the beginning. Why all this Sturm and Dang about the deal?
5: Well, he has been clear from the beginning, too. And again, these are not complicated or even difficult demands. If Iran didn't want to be bombed back at Stone Age, they could simply say to the United States, here you go. Here's all the enriched uranium. Please come take it off our hands. Here's the remaining centrifuges and the spare parts and the machines that make more of them. We want the bombing to stop, and we want the sanctions to be lifted. There doesn't really need to be negotiations over commitments or mutual understandings or assurances or anything else. That's what President Obama settled for. Now, Donald Trump has already gone far beyond what Barack Obama did, because we destroyed their nuclear program and we leveled much of the nuclear infrastructure. But if Iran wants to take the final step, again, it's not a complicated step. There's a bunch of stuff that they have possession of that they can turn over. There's no need for mutual assurances or understandings.
1: Now, Senator, again, open source only. How do you assess the status of the IRG, the Islamic Revolutionary Guard, after 6-8 weeks of punishment?
5: Well, we pummeled them, Hugh, and we pulverized much of their war-making capabilities. They obviously still are largely calling the shots. But that means that the regime in Iran is even less legitimate now than it was 3 months ago, Hugh. They don't even have the small veneer of religious authority that the supreme leader gave them for several decades. Now that his son is in charge, nominally in charge, not genuinely in charge, I don't think. He didn't even want his son to be in charge, which is why I sometimes refer to him as Fredo Khamenei. So they're definitely clinging to power, but I think it is clinging. They're not firmly in power, because they know that the United States and Israel at any point could renew our campaign to totally pulverize all of their all the pillars of their regime's power.
1: So one last question before I go to politics. I asked the president about the Artesh and whether or not that is, for the benefit of the Steelers fans, the standard Iranian army. They've got an army that's not in the IRGC. And he said they've been leaving it alone, that they're trying to let it be in order that the country have some cohesion. Is that consistent with what you've seen in open sources, that the Artesh exists and could actually maybe move in?
5: It is fair, Hugh, to say that the Revolutionary Guard Corps, the Quds Force, the besieged militia, those are the shock troops of the revolutionary regime, has been a central target of our and especially Israel's campaigns. Obviously, we've struck a lot of conventional military targets, like their integrated air defenses and their long-range missiles, because we needed to protect ourselves, protect our friends in the region, protect our pilots flying over Iran. But we have prioritized the shock troops of the revolutionary regime, I think it's fair to say.
1: Now, the president does like to say we've sunk 159 ships. He tells it to me, he tells it to everyone he speaks to. But I think he does that for a reason. That's quite a significant tactical success. That's a strategic victory, but it's a tactical success to find and sink 159 ships. Has that sunk in American media?
5: Well, no, Hugh, because the media and the Democrats, although I repeat myself, are rooting against America. And every day you see a new story in the New York Times or on CNN about how Iran has America and Israel right where it wants us. I don't know about you, Hugh, but if you put yourself in the leadership in Tehran's shoes, it doesn't seem that way. All of their friends have been killed. They're afraid of being killed. They're afraid to turn on their phones because they think a bomb is going to drop on them the minute they do. Their Navy is sunk to the bottom of the sea. They have no air defenses left, and we've vastly degraded their missile and drones as well as their manufacturing capabilities to replace those things. It doesn't exactly look like a victory to me, Hugh. That's just what the Democrats and the media want to

0: You fair to say that I knew more than a few infantrymen who had tattoos, more than a few who had lots of tattoos. I don't recall any of them having any Nazi symbology, especially of a specifically notorious death guards at concentration camps. I will make this observation, Hugh, though, about the soldiers I knew with tattoos. I don't personally have one, but every tattoo they had, they could tell you exactly where they got it and when they got it and why they got it and what it meant. And in my experience, that's what anybody who has a tattoo can do as well. In fact, Hugh, I remember on one of the very first days of our basic training, our drill sergeant walked into our bay and he threw a bunch of forms on the ground that was to describe the tattoos you had. And he said, if you don't have tattoos, write N.A. If you do, show it where it is in the body and describe it. And just describe what it looks like. Say, it's a dragon on my shoulder. Don't give me 1,000 words on the entire combined mythology behind it. And that's because people who have tattoos, especially young soldiers, love to tell you about the deep mythology or story behind every single one of their tattoos. So no one should believe Graham Plattner about his tattoo, or for that matter, about anything else, since he is a total fraud, a fake oyster man, a silver spoon liberal who has held these radical views since he went to a prep school that costs $70,000 a year.
1: I hope you're going to campaign for Senator Collins up north. Quick question. I noticed that both Senator Collins and Senator King, she's a Republican, he's an independent who caucuses with a Democrat, they're both on the Intel Committee. Does any other state have two senators on the Intel Committee?
0: I don't know about that, Hugh. We obviously make the decisions independently between the two parties. I will say that Senator Collins has been an exceptional member of the Intelligence Committee. She is very serious about our national security. She's been a great partner of mine for many years in her role as the chair of the Appropriations Committee and making sure that we're funding our defense, that we're investing in cutting-edge munitions and drones. And the state of Maine is extraordinarily fortunate to have her, not just as their senator, but a senior leader in the Senate.
1: Well, I hope you get up and tell that story about the infantry and your drill sergeant. Senator Tom Cotton, always a pleasure to talk to you. Thank you, Senator. I'll be right back. America, stay tuned.
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0: News, I'm Mary Rose. A fragile month-old ceasefire appears to be holding in the Iran war as diplomacy continues and Iran reviews the latest U.S. proposal. Iran hosts the U.S. Navy's regional headquarters and says it arrested dozens of people it alleged were linked to Iran's Revolutionary Guard. Over a dozen people are injured after a possible boat explosion in waters near Miami. Authorities were called to the Hallover sandbar over the explosion just before 1 p.m. Eastern time. At least 15 people were taken to the hospital with all of their conditions unknown. The CDC is sending personnel to the Canary Islands off the coast of Spain to escort American passengers off a cruise ship stricken with the hantavirus. The American passengers will be flown back to the U.S. aboard a charter flight. This is SRN News.
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5: Hewitt, I want to bring you up to speed on the latest news. While the Wall Street Journal continues to report that talks are underway and they're still trying to get a memorandum of understanding, blah, blah, blah, blah, blah. Times of Israel reports Iran's Fars news agency reports that several sounds resembling explosions are heard near the coastal city of Bandar Abbas, adding that the origin and location of these sounds are unknown. The Mehr news agency, meanwhile, reports sounds of explosions in Keshem, an island in the Strait of Hormuz. So there are many reports of this, and we have no idea. That could be us. That could be Israel. That could be the United Arab Emirates, because the UAE is little Sparta. They got lots of F-35s. They took about 20 hits yesterday at their Arabian Gulf port, not their Strait of Hormuz ships. Iran just decided to be provocative. Hugh Hewitt's theory, and it's just a theory. No one is running Iran. No one. There are groups of people running groups of people. And the groups of people who want to run speedboats into the channel are getting fewer and fewer, because it's 21 miles long. We have a helicopter in the sky. We got A-10s in the sky. And if you come after any of our ships or any of our friendships in a little boat, you're going to get blown up. That doesn't do anything about the missiles. Now, there is a plan on the table to take a MOAB, the mother of all bombs, and just, there are about 100 miles of coastland along the Straits of Hormuz, and we got to have 100 MOABs. I don't know how many we have, but we got to have at least 100. And I would just do one a mile. Just give everyone notice. You want to move away from the edge of the water. Your beaches are going to be a little bit rockier in tomorrow. And then methodically drop one every mile. And see what that does to Iran's will to keep trying to shoot projectiles at our ally UAE. Now, the United States, its best ally is Israel. Our second best ally is the United Arab Emirates. I know we're in NATO and we have an alliance with NATO, and they ghosted us in the parlance of dating today. They ghosted us. We got into a fight with Iran and Israel and UAE and Saudi Arabia and 10 other countries. Iran fired at 14 countries total. And our allies in NATO ghosted us. And they're studying. They're watching it with great concern. They're very, very concerned. They're deeply concerned. And they've done nothing. So a whole bunch of American people are changing their mind about this. When I come back about NATO, when I come back, I'll be talking with Larry O'Connor, but I don't know why. He's on the Salem News Channel now. He's on the Salem Radio Network now. We let him in from the cold. I taught him everything he knows, but then he stopped learning. And so I'm going to try and get him back on the Hugh Hewitt program. So he's coming up after the break. But, if you'll simply go over to X and use hashtag Iran, you'll find all those reports about what's going on there. Meanwhile, this great L.A. mayor's debate last night, I want to go to Spencer Pratt. There are three people. A councilwoman, Nitya Raman. Not Nitwit Raman, Nitya Raman, and Karen Bass. And then there's Spencer Pratt, the reality TV show guy, whose house burned down, and his parents' house burned down. He had neighbors die, and they're burning house down. And he's mad as hell, and he's not going to take it anymore. Cut number four.
6: Downtown is so unsafe now that they have to serve the food. All the employees have to eat inside. They can't risk going out. That's why all these beautiful restaurants are closing, because it's so unsafe. So before we require city workers to go back into any buildings, we need to enforce the laws on the street. Councilwoman Rahman is talking about safety, yet when animal rescue activist Rebecca Corey came in and said the dogs are being tortured and abused on the streets of downtown, she walked out of the hearing. She doesn't care about safety. She doesn't care about anything she's talking about. At least Mayor Bass pretends to care.
5: Pretends is the operative word there. I talked to a former colleague of Karen Bass's today. Everybody likes Karen Bass. Nobody wants her teaching sixth grade geography. All right, so she's never going to win the spelling bee. But this Nitya Raman, homeless advocate, Spencer Pratt, this went viral. You've seen it, but just in case you haven't, cut number one.
6: No matter how many beds you give these people, they are on super meth. They are on fentanyl. The DEA statistic says 93% of this is a drug addiction problem. Nitya, Councilwoman Robin's plan for treatment first. I will go below the Harbor Freeway tomorrow with her, and we can find some of these people she's going to offer treatment for. She's going to get stabbed in the neck. These people do not want a bed. They want fentanyl or super meth. These ideas cost us over $400 million to house 3,000 people for $400 million? This is absolutely...
5: I cannot tell you how refreshing this is. It's been 3 years since I went with Judge Carter to Skid Row for a five-hour hearing. He asked me to go into my room. It was a zombie apocalypse. Who knows what it's like now? Stay tuned. Larry O'Connor, sadly, is next.
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7: Welcome back, America. As you know, here on the Salem News Channel, the Salem Radio Network, we take our FCC responsibility seriously. And I've been known to be a Republican, so we have brought to the mornings Democrat Larry O'Connor. Democrat Larry O'Connor joins me now.
14: He's wearing his blue tie. There are still people who believe this review, Hugh.
7: He's bringing your blue tie. Do you notice his blue tie? He's telling you he's going to lie now. He's going to tell you, oh, I'm a conservative. I knew Andrew Breitbart. I used to guest host for you. That's before he became a creature of the swamp. Larry O'Connor he is now a full-fledged creature of the swamp.
14: You are literally inside the Beltway. You are literally inside
7: only
14: the Beltway.
7: Passing through. Larry O'Connor is now our morning guy. He has taken over for Chris DeGaulle, who's being slimed. We're going to agree on one thing, that Chris DeGaulle is being slimed. But, Larry O'Connor, tell people what you are doing now and where you're doing it from, because this is the great breakthrough. Washington gets a strong voice with a strong signal in the morning, which they need.
14: It's so exciting, Hugh, and all kidding is, first of all, that song that you were playing, is that what the teams that get knocked out of the first round of the basketball tournament play?
7: Because I know what the champions play. That's what the team that won after Thanksgiving this year play.
14: Finally, after 4 years losing on Thanksgiving.
7: 15 out of 20.
14: So good to talk to you. So good to talk to you, my friend Hugh Hewitt.
7: I'd rather see your wife.
14: Longtime listeners of this program. Know that I used to fill in for you. I cut my teeth right here, and Dwayne taught me everything that I know. So blame
7: him. Don't admit to that. Oh, gosh. People won't tune in.
14: I waited until after I signed the contract.
7: Okay.
14: It's exciting to do. I'm doing morning drive now on the Salem Network. So, this audience listens to me on the way into work. And then I venture to say about half of them are listening to you on the way home from work.
7: More like 1.5. We're bringing you audience right now. I want them to actually find you in the morning. Is LarryO'Connor.com, can they get you 24/7 there?
14: Larry O Show, they're calling it. 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
7: Larry O Show.
14: I wish.
15: Sounds like a breakfast cereal. Sometimes.
7: Larry O Show.
14: We're doing mornings here. Here's the thing. I filled in for Hugh, and I filled in for the great Dennis Miller. These were my big breakouts. Then I get hired by WMAL in Washington, D.C., the powerhouse news talk station here in the nation's capital. And then suddenly I can't go on Salem Radio anymore. You know how these radio companies, they try to build up walls and they keep you from doing it. And so I've sort of been you know, on WMAL and talking to the great audience in Washington. And then they said, hey, this thing with Stigall is, you know, happening. Chris is running for Congress, and they're absolutely lying about him. But he's going to win that primary. He's going to be fine. And by the way, people need to know, he's literally my best friend. He was the best man at my wedding. I mean, Chris and I are so this has been so cool to be able to.
7: Are you trying to hurt him right now? Don't hurt him. We like Chris. Don't hurt him.
14: And I said, listen, WMAL is my home. I can't see myself leaving that radio station. And somehow the geniuses in this industry from two different media companies and all of the various interested parties, they made it work. So I am now part of the Salem Network, and I'm still on WMAL in Washington, D.C. So it is.
7: That's because you're going to be a Democrat to make it inside the Beltway the way that Larry has. Larry, I got to tell, I'll tell the audience a true story. My kids all live in Virginia, and two of them are inside the Beltway. And when Larry and I were opposite of each other, I don't know how long that went on for. How long did that go on for? We were opposite of each other for a while.
14: Honestly, I had forgotten you had a radio show.
7: Yeah,
14: that
7: that's
14: time,
7: what they said, too. They said, Dad, I'm sorry. We hear you every day. We're listening to Larry O'Connor. That was the toughest cut of all.
14: That was harsh. Twist that knife. Twist it hard.
7: You've had guest hosts and co-hosts and a circus of regulars like I do, including Bethany Mandel, who we love. How are you splitting up the work? Because you don't work that hard. Really, you don't do any show prep. People should know that.
14: Yeah. Dwayne sends me everything. I don't know if I've had him on the payroll for years now.
7: He doesn't give it to me.
14: Exactly. He sends me all the good stuff that you ignore. We had a 4-hour show in D.C. One of the changes that we've made is we've gone to 3 hours, which is a huge difference. Starting on air at 5 a.m. versus 6 a.m. is literally night and day. That's pretty cool. Because of the cameras worked out with Salem News Channel, it was hard to make the co-host model work. Bethany was in a lot with me. Patrice Onwuka from Independent Women's Forum, Cassie Smedley, longtime, Julie Gunlock from IWF as well. They all have rotated in and out. Mercedes Schlapp for a while there. It was really fun to sort of have somebody to bounce off of you. Like you have Dwayne, of course. Literal bouncing sometimes, actually. I've seen it happen.
7: Usually it helps when they're breathing.
14: Because of the complications with the news channel and the cameras and all of those other things, we were not able to make the co-host thing happen right away. They're going to be guests on the show. They're going to be regulars. Cavalcade of stars. That's what the company is in O'Connor and Company. It's me and everyone who makes me look good.
7: If you are believing in the Andrew way, you'll talk to anyone. You'll be nice to everyone. But no one will be... at all confused about what you believe. How is it booking political people? Now, I'm not going to give you my booker. You can't have her. But are you doing okay? Will, freshman congressmen talk to you?
14: God, only the good ones. But, yeah, absolutely. My longtime collaborator and executive producer, Heather Hunter, who has been producing the morning show in Washington, D.C. for, I think, 18 years now. Going back to Fred Grandy, former congressman who did the morning show on WMAL for a while there. She came along in the package. She, of course, is married to Derek Hunter, the great columnist at Town Hall, and he does Afternoon Drive, actually, locally at WMAL. She's with me. Her Rolodex, do they still use Rolodexes? Whatever it is, she's got it, and we don't have any issues getting guests. I will tell you the big shift. We used to have a regular list of Democrats that I would spar with that would come on a regular basis. And post-Trump, I'm sure you would agree, that's a little harder to do.
7: There are a few. Like Ro Khanna will show up and Chris Coons, Chris Murphy occasionally. Yeah. Let me give you 30 seconds just to tell people what they get in the morning, because what they get with you is what they got with me. The news and good guests. Is that a good summary?
14: That is, and a bit of fun. We want to make sure that people go to work, even when the news is challenging. We want to try to find the sunny side of it and the upside. So we're a glass half full kind of show, and we're going to make sure that you get to work with a smile on your face and in a good mood and ready to take on the day. Carpe diem,
7: my friends.
14: Morning,
7: 6 to 9 on the Salem News Channel, WMAL, the Salem Radio Network, affiliates that are smart and want to grow their audience and make their people happy. They'll forgive the fact that he's a leftist. Larry O'Connor, my friend, congratulations on coming back. It's like coming home. Come home, little Sheba. I'll be right back, America. Sans Larry O'Connor, right here on the Hugh Hewitt Show.
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5: Larry O'Connor is back with the Salem Radio Network, the Salem News Channel, WMAL, everywhere. He's a fabulous morning host. He brings the energy, he brings the fun, he brings the half glass full. He's an upbeat optimist, and that's what the country needs in the morning when it's going to work. What I need you to know is it looks like the battle has returned, at least to the islands off the coast of Iran. Lots of reports coming in of explosions and launches, as well as reports that both Saudi Arabia and Kuwait have opened the bases that the United States have there to participating in Operation Project Freedom. Miscommunication there yesterday. And the Pope and Marco Rubio had a long meeting. Pictures are out. There's rumors the Pope has announced he's not coming to the United States for our 250th birthday. I wish he could. I'm not sure that that's any reflection other than the fact that the papal schedule is usually decades ahead. I am hoping that American Catholics give Pope Leo some time to settle into the job and figure it out. He's evidently, from people I know, a good guy. Spent most of his career away from the United States, but he's a Chicago guy. He went to Villanova. He's my age. I'd love to know what's in his record collection. I'd love to know if he watched Laugh In. I'd like to know if he saw Jaws in the summer. You know, what'd he do for a summer job? He's a normal boomer. He's a boomer pope from America with boomer points of view. Now, he has a preference for the poor, which is the Catholic point of view. He has a preference for peace over the war, which is a Catholic point of view. And I don't expect him to get along with the president or get along with the Secretary of State on matters of politics, but there are lanes here. The lanes are different lanes. His lane is a spiritual lane, leading people to faith in Jesus Christ, the gospel, and the Roman Catholic Church. The heads of nations, including President Trump, have a job to take care of their national security and their people, especially when they are threatened by forces abroad. The one thing I think they could agree on, and I know they agree on, is Iran ought not to be executing people daily, which they are doing. Iran ought not to be threatening Israel daily, which it is doing. Iran ought not to be chanting death to America, which is their hobby. Iran ought not to be creating nuclear-enriched uranium. And I ought to be taking my relief factor. Why? 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I'm Hugh Hewitt.
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21: News this hour from Town Hall. I'm Mary Rose. The cruise ship caught up in a hantavirus outbreak is headed to one of Spain's Canary Islands.
22: The CDC says it is sending a team to the island. Dr. John Lowe with the University of Nebraska Medical Center says Americans from the ship will be headed to quarantine at their facility in Omaha.
23: What we've been called on to do is to support the U.S. In bringing back a group of American citizens back to the U.S. safely and to ensure that they're safely monitored.
22: Three people have died since the outbreak and five passengers who left the ship are infected. Authorities say the risk to the Canary Islands is low. No one on board is showing symptoms. I'm Jennifer King.
21: A fragile ceasefire appeared to be holding Saturday after the United States struck two Iranian oil tankers while the country that hosts the U.S. Navy's regional headquarters said it arrested dozens of people it alleged were linked to Iran's Revolutionary Guard. Attacks Friday cast doubt on the tenuous month-old ceasefire. President Trump tells reporters that the leaders of Russia and Ukraine have agreed to a three-day ceasefire and an exchange of prisoners.
24: So they're going to be transferring almost immediately 1,000 prisoners from each side. That's very good. Russia, Ukraine.
25: Plan to talk to them again and try to
24: get this. Yeah, I will. I'd like to see a big extension.
21: The mass exodus of New York's wealthy continues. Correspondent John Scott reports.
26: Major Wall Street firms and prominent billionaires are relocating operations outside New York City in response to Mayor Zoran Mamdani's tax-the-rich policies. Critics warn the wealth flight will harm the city's economy and could lead to higher taxes for middle-class residents.
21: Critics, including real estate tycoon Steve Roth, argue Mamdani's approach is dangerous, predicting economic damage and future tax burdens extending to middle-class families. More on these stories at townhall.com.
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21: A number of ex-Big Ten and NFL football players are suing their former school over a doctor's alleged sexual abuse.
1: 30 former Ohio State football players, including some former NFL players, are agreeing to join a federal lawsuit against the university over the sexual abuse of student athletes decades ago by a team doctor. Rocky Ratliff, a lawyer in the case, said Thursday that the men have signed letters of agreement to join a lawsuit. Ohio State has fought lawsuits brought by former student athletes over its failure to stop abuse by Dr. Richard Strauss. Hundreds say they were abused by him. Ohio State says it has tried to reconcile with survivors through settlements, counseling services, and medical treatment. I'm Geffen Coolball.
21: Egg consumption is associated with a lower risk of Alzheimer's disease for seniors 65 and older. Breaking news and analysis at townhall.com. America's employers delivered a surprising 115,000 new jobs last month, despite an economic shock from the Iran war.
3: Hiring was better than the 65,000 economists had expected, but was decelerated from the 185,000 jobs created in March. The unemployment rate remained at a low 4.3%. The war has caused the biggest disruption of global oil supplies in history and sent average U.S. gasoline prices surging past $4.50 a gallon this week. But the conflict hasn't done much damage to the American job market so far.
21: Correspondent Bernie Bennett reporting. Olivia and Liam are topping Social Security's annual list of America's most popular baby names for the seventh straight year. The newly released rankings for 2025 are based on Social Security card applications at birth. And the top 10, well, we've got Liam, Noah, Oliver, and Theodore. And on the female side, Amelia, Sophia, and Sophia. More at
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6: Is the volatility of the stock market driving you crazy? 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Move into gold and silver. 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
10: Larry Elder here, the sage from South Central, the prince of Pico Union, the czar of common sense, the great Eldersky, Don Lorenzo. Welcome to the program. No Victor Crest allowed, because we've got a country to save. 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
3: 888-971-SAGE, 888-971-7243. I am Larry Elder. We are Salem News Channel. President Trump reportedly will resume what he called Operation Project Freedom to ensure navigation through the Strait of Hormuz. He announced it on Monday, then abruptly suspended it on Tuesday. Mr. President, stay the course. The chairman of Trump's Council of Economic Advisors says, quote, the U.S. economy is strong, end of quote.
2: Democrat Minority Leader Hakeem Jeffries doubles down on calling for maximum warfare against Trump. L.A. mayoral candidate Spencer Pratt scored several zingers in last night's debate for Los Angeles mayor. James Carville says there's nothing legit about the Supreme Court. A conservative leader in the U.K. calls out anti-Semitism in Britain. A Democrat congressman brags about trying to get oil to Cuba in defiance of Trump's embargo. Actor-entrepreneur Gwyneth Paltrow, with a net worth of $200 million, complains about the, quote, power of super-rich white dudes, close quote. Did I mention $200 million net worth? This is something that you would think would be in the Babylon Bee. Nurseries in Wales have been told to report, close, racist incidents, close quote, to police. Whether it's child to parent or parent to child or child to child, you have to report it to the police. You've got to stop racism. You've got to nip it in the bud. You've got to start in nursery schools. All this and more, 888-971-SAGE, 888-971-7243. The president supposedly is considering a deal with Iran, but it was on, then it was off. Unclear whether Iran has agreed to permanently suspend its pursuit of a nuclear bomb. Unclear whether Iran is going to allow us to take out their enriched uranium. Unclear if we do, given they still have the technology and the knowledge. Would that do any good if the regime is still in place? These are all the questions, of course, President Trump is considering, particularly given the pressure on him, because the polls show that his popularity has suffered because of the war. You know, I was thinking about this is a regime that apparently has slaughtered 30, 40,000 of its own people, unarmed people in the streets, a regime that has been recruiting soldiers apparently as young as 12-year-old boys, and during the Iraq-Iran war, as we discussed, Iran passed out plastic keys that boys as young as 12 put around their necks as they walked on foot across minefields to clear the mines for troops and for tanks. Hundreds of thousands of young men were apparently used in this effort. Tens of thousands were blown up. They didn't care. And as you know, they put women and children around sites they thought Trump might bomb in order to generate sympathy and hostility against Donald Trump. This is an evil, evil regime. They have been at war against us for 47 years. And there's no reason to believe that it is some sort of deal, that they will stick to it, they will abide by it, that they won't break it. I was reading something the other day about a historian named Christopher Browning. He studied Reserve Police Battalion 101. That was a German police unit involved in mass shootings of Jews in occupied Poland. And he gave an example of a massacre that took place in July 1942. Of this unit gunning down people. And he said that some became physically ill, some were asked to be excused, some could not continue shooting at close range, others began to drink very heavily afterwards. Some vomited, broke down, but most nevertheless continued participating. Battalion commander Wilhelm Trapp reportedly offered the men the chance to step aside if they were, quote, not up to the task, close quote, but only a small number did. What's the point? Have any of these IRGC people refused a command to gun down unarmed Iranian protesters in the streets? I haven't heard any reports that anybody has refused of you. They consider them to be infidels. They consider them to be unworthy of living. General Patton said, "The object of war is not to die for your country. The object of war is to get the other poor SOB to die for his country." But what if you're up against an enemy that wants to die for his country, that believes death is a promotion to paradise and reward is 72 brown-eyed virgins? What if that's your enemy? What if your enemy couldn't care less about slaughtering his own people, starving his own people, as long as they remained in power? What if your enemy believed that they were mandated by Allah to subjugate the entire world? This is what we're up against. When you have an enemy that embeds itself, as their terror proxies have, in mosques, in schools, hospitals, apartment buildings, and then dare you to bomb them, and then accuse you of engaging in genocide. This is why these people cannot get a nuclear weapon. When I hear people complaining about how resilient they are, the head of Germany even said that Iran is, quote, humiliating us, close quote. What he really means is Iran is more than willing to starve its own people, more than willing to kill its own people, more than willing to watch their economy crash and burn in order to defeat the great Satan. So the question is President Trump willing to stay the course and finish the job? And in my opinion, I'm not saying that's his, in my opinion, finishing the job means that no remnants of this hateful, evil regime can remain in power. Because if they are, what they've done to the Iranian people so far will probably look like child's play. If they remain in power, they've shut down a waterway, international waterway, jacking up the price of oil. And their hope is, they read the same newspapers you read, they watch the same CNN programs that we watch. And every night, as I drive home, I switch over to what I now call BS Now. They called it MS Now, but I now call it BS Now, courtesy of my engineer, Mr. McConnell. You know, Larry, you got to call it BS Now. I said, you know, that's pretty good. I think I'll steal that. He said, I get 10%. I said, can I pay you in crypto? So I listen to CNN. We're losing the war. Trump is unhinged. Trump is a fascist. Trump is a dictator. Trump is a Nazi. The Democrats are going to wipe the floor with Republicans in the midterms. Trump is then going to be impeached. He'll be investigated. All the things he's done that are criminal, that are unlawful, will be exposed. You don't think Iran is watching all this stuff? They are. They know they can't defeat us militarily. They know their navy at the bottom of the ocean. They know their air force has been destroyed. They know their capacity to inflict damage has been severely, severely diminished. They have two cards. One is the Strait of Hormuz, and the other is the Strait of the Left. They know that the left hates this man. And whatever victory, whatever triumph he has, will be interpreted in the most negative way, in the most defeatist way. And they hope that this will grind this man down into signing some bogus, stupid Obama-type deal that allows them at some point to get a nuclear weapon that does not have real serious inspections, no-knock inspections, that releases some of the sanctions and keeps them in power so they can go back to what they've done and trying to do for the last 47 years, which is to destroy America, destroy Israel, and eventually destroy the rest of the world unless they were to agree to convert to Islam. This is what we're up against. And Donald Trump, instead of being scorned, should be praised for finally doing something about this, because it's only going to get worse. 888-971-SAGE, 888-971-7243. I am Larry Elder. Do not leave town.
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0: 888-971-7243. I am Larry Elder. We are Salem News Channel. Mark Thiessen is a former speechwriter for George W. Bush. I think he also wrote speeches for former Secretary of Defense Donald Rumsfeld. He's a Fox News contributor. He was talking to one of the hosts on Fox News, John Roberts, number 51.
9: With the Iranian foreign minister in Beijing, I'm sure they had some conversations about that as well. Fox News contributor Mark Thiessen with me now. He's got a new column out today in the Washington Post titled, Trump Risks Snatching Defeat from the Jaws of Victory. You're offering the president some advice here, including and on X, where you said, here's what Iran sees. After being warned not to, they hit UAE and fired on a U.S. ship, and we didn't respond. Instead, we suspended the Strait of Hormuz mission. They take that as weakness. They don't think Trump is willing to bomb them again. They think they have leverage. He needs to prove them wrong. What would you tell him if you had the
10: opportunity? Exactly right. So look, first of all, let's stipulate that Donald Trump's decision to do this operation is one of the most courageous things an American president has done in my lifetime. No other president. Four presidents said Iran can't have a bomb. Donald Trump's the only one who did anything about it. But how you start a war, how you finish a war is as important as how you start it. And right now, the Iranians are not seeing that Donald Trump has all the cards. They think they have the cards. He started Project Freedom and said, if you fired a U.S. ship or fired U.S. allies, I'm going to blow you off the face of the earth. And they did exactly that. They fired at a U.S. destroyer. They fired at our allies at UAE. And we didn't do anything. And then Marco Rubio announced that Operation Epic Fury is over and we're now under Project Freedom. And then the next day we suspended Project Freedom. So what the Iranians see, if you're looking at it from an Iranian perspective, you see weakness. You see that the president seems to not want to enforce this blockade, that you've got this threat of attacking Gulf oil that is stopping him not only from restarting the war, but also from opening the Strait of Hormuz, and you think that you've got all the cards. Now, they don't have all the cards because Donald Trump can start the campaign again. We've got double the firepower that we had at the start of the war, and he has that cocked and ready to go.
9: They should have none of the cards.
10: They have no cards, but they think they have cards because we're sending signals to them that they have cards.
9: So there's this idea of a memorandum of understanding that might lead to some sort of a peace deal. Here's what Hugh Hewitt wrote about that on X. He said, this would be a terrible deal. I hope the terms of any deal would be significantly stricter. No enrichment ever. Highly enriched uranium to us, stat. No more proxies. Turn on the internet. President Trump never gives up leverage. Why would he start now with Iran on the ropes? And then this from Ari Fleisch. This is a far cry from unconditional surrender.
10: Yep.
9: You know, there's a certain zigzag quality to where we are in terms of decision making.
10: So Trump is trying to get a deal, and I understand that. But the fact is, the Iranians are not going to give him a deal when they're emboldened. They think that they are dictating the pace of play, and so he needs a reset in order to show them who's really in charge. What I would do if I was him is I would finish what he started. Reopen Project Freedom, open up the Strait of Hormuz, and tell the Iranians that if you fire on our Gulf allies and try to target their oil infrastructure, we're going to destroy your oil infrastructure. We're going to blow up Karg Island, which is 96% of their oil goes through Karg Island. If we blow up Karg Island, their economy is destroyed. And then you unleash Israel to start the combat operations again. We take care of the Strait of Hormuz operation. Israel starts targeting their leadership, their energy infrastructure, their military bases, and you finish the job. And then if they're not willing to capitulate at that point, then you say, okay, we've accomplished our military mission, and now we're going to have a covert op to send arms to the Iranians. President Trump said this week, if the Iranians get guns, they're going to overthrow the regime. So give them the guns. Let them overthrow the regime. The problem that he faces is that all of the accomplishments that he's had in terms of taking down their nuclear capabilities, their military capabilities, are necessarily temporary if this regime remains in power. Because even if he gets a deal, as soon as he's gone, they're going to break it. The only way you guarantee that these stay is if the regime is gone.
9: Yeah, well, and there's no indication that they're about to abdicate at this point.
10: No.
9: All right, Mark, we'll see if the message is received.
10: Thanks.
9: We'll be watching Truth Social.
0: And this is the Energy Secretary Chris Wright about the Strait of Hormuz, number 40.
11: Sure, you just heard what Mike Wirth said, and I know that obviously you're in touch with all actors around the Strait, and I wonder what you can tell us about security around the Strait. The oil companies are saying that we still need more security. I mean, the president told me that the war is effectively over 2.5 weeks ago, but this morning he put a tweet out saying, look, if they don't do a deal with us, well, then the bombing will resume. What can you tell us about the latest in terms of security in the Strait of Hormuz and what your priorities are this morning?
12: Yeah, Maria, I think what we saw, and certainly what the Iranians saw with Project Freedom, is one way or the other, the United States is going to have free flow of traffic through the Strait of Hormuz. It can be in an agreement with Iran, or it can be without an agreement with Iran. And I think the fear that the United States' military is going to open the strait whether Iran wants it or not made them realize, if that's true, we've got nothing. We have no remaining leverage. Maybe we should get more reasonable and get back to the table with the United States and see what we can get out of this. We're going to have to give up our nuclear program. We're going to have to stop terrorizing.

0: seemed close.
1: Well, why do you say they refused to submit? You don't know that. You don't know what's going on.
2: They were firing on U.S. ships a few days ago.
1: Yeah, no, a few days ago is a long time ago. You know, in the world of war, a few days ago. No, they want to make a deal badly. And we'll see if we get there. If we get there, they can't have nuclear weapons. You know, it's very simple. But what's not to submit? So they had a Navy with 159 ships, and now every ship is blown to pieces and lying at the bottom of the water. They had an Air Force, lots of planes, and they don't have any planes. They don't have any anti-aircraft. They don't have any radar left. Their missiles are mostly decimated. They have some. They have probably 18-19%, but not a lot by comparison to what they had. And their leaders are all dead. So I think we won. Now it's only a question of, look, if we left right now Iran, it would take them 20 years to rebuild. You would call that, we're in good shape, right?
3: Fantastic.
1: We're in good shape. And now we're doing well. Now we have to get what we have to get. If we don't do that, we'll have to go a big step further. But with that being said, they want to make a deal. We've had very good talks over the last 24 hours, and it's very possible that we'll make a deal.
4: You heard him say, if we leave right now, it'll take them 20 years to rebuild. That's a far cry again from unconditional surrender. I thought the idea was that they would never, ever acquire a nuclear bomb. All of this and more, 888-971-SAGE, 888-971-7243. I am Larry Elder. Do not leave town.
5: Larry will be right back. Stay tuned.

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1: With SRN News, I'm Mary Rose. Iran's Revolutionary Guard Navy has warned of a heavy assault on one of the U.S. bases in the region if Iranian oil tankers or commercial vessels are attacked. Iranian state TV reported the warning a day after the U.S. struck two Iranian oil tankers. Meanwhile, Iran says it has arrested dozens linked to Iran's Revolutionary Guard. The head of the WHO is seeking to reassure residents of the Spanish island of Tenerife, worried about the anticipated arrival there of a hantavirus-stricken cruise ship. He issued a direct message to them Saturday, stressing that the virus is not another COVID. The MV Hondius has more than 140 passengers and crew on board, and it is headed to Spain's Canary Islands off the coast of West Africa. This is SRN News.
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5: 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The renewed military operation was about ready to start again, and then Trump decided we're going to do Operation Freedom, which was to help the ships that are stuck in the Strait. I hear over 1,000 are. A couple tens of thousands of sailors running out of food, running out of water, been sitting there. The idea was that we were going to open up a route where they could go through, a route that has been swept by mines. And then you had these wonderful press briefing that Marco Rubio did, where he talked about the operation. And he took questions and answers. He was absolutely spectacular, brilliant. And then just hours after that, President Trump announces a suspension because, after all, we're close to a deal. One of our ships was fired on, no response. UAE was attacked, no response. And reportedly, then Saudi Arabia said, all right, no more allowing the use of our bases, no more flying over Saudi airspace. Because they were apparently shocked that after UAE was attacked, we didn't do anything. And as Thiessen was saying, Iran views this as weakness. This is not time to, as Maggie Thatcher said, go wobbly. They have been, as I said before, at war against us for a very long time. They meaning terrorists, Iran, proxies, radical Islam. The hostages were taken, of course, in hell for 444 days. 1979. There was an attack on the World Trade Center in 1993. Remember that one? The goal was to bomb the foundation and then to topple it so it would smash into other buildings, and those buildings would in turn smash into other buildings. That didn't happen. And during the trial, the federal judge talked about the terrorist defendants, said, I've never seen such raw, red hatred in my life. Remember Abu Ghraib? Guards said that the prisoners were literally using their teeth to bite off the steel shackles. That's how determined, that's how hateful they were. Then, of course, 9/11. And they believe that they are on a religious mission. And they believe that eventually America will get wobbly. They could wait out President Trump to the midterms. They watch the same news as I said before. And their hope is that the Democrats will take over at least one house of our legislature, if not both of them, and begin going after Donald Trump with an unbridled viciousness. Or, if necessary, just wait out President Trump, get another person in, ideally a Democrat, who looked the Iranians in the eye the way the Obama administration did, and cut a deal. A deal that gives them sunset provisions. People don't talk about that. The deal that people like Ben Rhodes, who crafted the deal, goes on TV and still defends it and says Donald Trump tore up the deal, I said to the caller yesterday. Didn't tear up anything. He withdrew from the deal. The European signers were still in the deal. Iran remained in the deal for several years. And then they said, well, America has reimposed sanctions, so we're now going to start enriching again. Well, you have no intention of acquiring a nuclear bomb, as you've said over and over again. What difference does it make that sanctions were reimposed, since you had no desire to have a nuclear bomb anyway, right? They're lying. They've always lied. Lying is part of the deal. Lying is an accepted practice. Now, declare your independence from pain. For 250 years, Americans have believed in one powerful idea, that we were meant to live. 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
5: 888-971-SAGE, 888-971-7243. I am Larry Elder. We are Salem News Channel about this Project Freedom. Again, Marco Rubio announced it. It was a great press conference. He explained in detail what we were doing. Took Q&A. I thought he was brilliant. And then the next day, President Trump announced a suspension of operation. Project Freedom, said that we were close to getting a deal. UAE was fired upon, and supposedly UAE was livid that the Americans did not retaliate. Reportedly, the Saudis were shocked, and at that point said that Trump could no longer use Saudi military bases, and we could not fly over Saudi airspace. They expected retaliation, and it didn't happen because Trump was apparently pursuing a deal. And the UAE and the other Gulf states were reportedly extremely upset, felt that they had been misled, because President Trump reportedly wants a deal. Kind of deal. Supposedly, there's nobody to do a deal with that you can trust. Back and forth on whether or not there's a 20-year moratorium on them enriching uranium as opposed to a never deal, which is what President Trump said at first, pretty consistently saying they can never acquire a nuclear weapon. But reportedly, the deal involved 20 years. Hopefully that's why President Trump did not go through with it. I don't know. Here's what Newt Gingrich said about a possible deal. Number 30.
13: And they're now faced, I think, with a real question of survival. Without military action, without occupying it, without American troops. And I think they may well be prepared to offer remarkable concessions, more than I would have guessed, because they see that over the next 3 or 4 weeks, the writing's on the wall. The test will be whether or not, for example, they're willing to turn over the uranium material they have, that I think is about 1,100 pounds, and get it out of the country. The test will be whether they'll back off on trying to control the Strait of Hormuz. If those two or three things like that are met, President Trump will have had a huge victory at a relatively modest cost without the use of American combat troops on the ground, and it will be remarkable. I think Reagan used to say, trust but verify. I think we have to see, one, what are they really offering in this one page, and two, are there benchmarks of verifying it, of checking it? In the long run, you get what you inspect, not what you expect. And so we have to see, what are the benchmarks? What dates are the benchmarks, and what happens? But it would be a remarkable, historic achievement if the president can get the kind of deal that some people think may be implied by this one-page memorandum.
5: So even if they get the uranium out, what's to stop them from starting again? What's to stop them from resuming their plan to acquire a nuke. What's to stop them if it's the same people in charge? Trump is reeling from the pressure. He is reeling from gas prices now. Nationwide average, $4 here in California, $6. But the underlying economy remains strong. And that is why, in my opinion, President Trump should stay the course. This is the Director of Council of Economic Advisors, Kevin Hassett, number 41.
14: But when I spoke with Treasury Secretary Scott Bessent on Sunday, he also talked about what consumers are doing, and he gets that from the most recent tax day data. Watch this.
15: Maria, 45% of filers during this tax season availed themselves of at least one of those programs, so we had record refunds, and because of the modernization at the IRS, if you filed electronically, we were able to get your refund out in 21 days. So the consumer's very strong. Another aspect of the tax bill is the permanence of full expensing. So companies are coming, whether it's equipment, factory structures, they are able to write that off in a year. So we're seeing a CapEx boom. The way a CapEx boom works is you have a construction boom that then morphs into factory jobs. So that's very strong. And again, the consumer's very strong. We're in constant touch with the banks and the credit card companies, and they're saying that all quintiles of the distribution group is very strong.
14: So Kevin, what kind of a jobs, Kevin, what kind of a jobs picture are you expecting for the rest of the year then?
16: Oh, it's going to be very, very strong. And you know, I agree with what the secretary said, but why not add a little color to it, that about 25 million people benefited from no tax on tips. The average benefit was $7,000. About 25 million people benefited from no tax on Social Security. That also was about a $7,000 benefit. They get to deduct $7,000. And so the consumer is really, really firing on all cylinders, just like the corporate sector you're seeing in the earnings reports. And they're doing that because they have so much more money in their pockets. In fact, I had the head of one of the big five banks in my office yesterday going through the credit card data. And just as Secretary Bessent said, credit card spending is through the roof. They're spending more on gasoline, but they're spending more on everything else, too. And so in terms of the jobs picture for the rest of the year, you know, it's really hard to see having the unemployment rate go up, for example. It's probably going to drop a little bit, but it's already very close to full employment. But I think a very healthy, steady jobs picture is what we're going to see. And finally, what you might have noticed about a week ago is that nobody's really losing their job. Nobody's being fired. Initial claims for unemployment insurance were the lowest they've been since the 1960s. One of the lowest numbers is below 200,000, one of the lowest numbers I've ever seen. Just like we get the highest capital spending numbers we've ever seen, we've got the lowest initial claims data for unemployment insurance data as well. So that's what you call a strong economy.
14: Now, we spoke...
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24: 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Avoid the confusion.

0: last year, Barack Obama really angry twice. Both were off the record times. One profanity laced, where he thought the press was making too much of scandals that he didn't think were scandals. Another where he took us to task for not understanding the limits he has with foreign policy and the way he's dealing with the Middle East and Iraq and Afghanistan. And I don't find him apologetic, but I find him willing to stand up to the press and look him in the eye, even though it was off the record. Just give us hell.
1: Does he have a point?
0: From his point of view, he may, but we cover what we are allowed to cover. And when policy decisions and presidents are inaccessible and don't take questions from the press on a regular basis, I think they get what they reap what they sow.
2: 888-971-SAGE, 888-971-7243. I am Larry Elder. We are Salem News Channel. I played that because that is Ann Compton. She made that comment after she retired from her long career at ABC. She didn't say it when she was there. She said it after she retired. That Obama on two occasions lit into them off the record both times, including one profanity laced tirade because he, Obama, thought they were making too much out of what he didn't think were scandals. And she said, well, when you don't give us access on a regular basis, you reap what you sow. Two things. The media practically licked Obama to death. They loved him. One journalist said during the 2008 campaign that big-name journalists, when they were covering the campaign of Senator Obama, were mouthing his words because they were so enamored with him. And she said these were big-name reporters, names you would know. She said she was shocked. And she's a left-wing person. They adored him. Still, he felt the coverage was unfair. Second point is this. She said, well, when you are inaccessible, don't take questions on a regular basis. You reap what you sow. Has there ever been a more accessible president than Donald Trump? Ever? Press conferences, gaggles as they're called, on Air Force One. As he's on the White House lawn, he takes questions. Have a ceremony, sign executive order, and then take questions. Has there ever been anybody more accessible? So if Obama was angry about the coverage he got, imagine how President Trump feels. He moves the embassy from Tel Aviv to Jerusalem, something Obama said he would do, didn't do. Economy, rocking and rolling, Trump 1.0. Trump 2.0 secures the border in 30 days. People's income growing faster than inflation. Gets the release of the hostages and the remains. Gets the NATO countries to pay 5% of their GDP when Obama complained they weren't paying too. On and on and on. I'm Larry Elder.
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6: News, this hour from Vermont Town Hall. I'm Mary Rose. A fragile ceasefire appeared to be holding Saturday after the U.S. struck two Iranian oil tankers, while the country that hosts the U.S. Navy's regional headquarters said it arrested dozens of people it alleged were linked to Iran's Revolutionary Guard. Attacks Friday cast doubt on the tenuous month-old ceasefire that the U.S. has insisted is still in effect. President Trump says there will be a three-day ceasefire in the war between Russia and Ukraine, along with an exchange of prisoners.
7: Hosting on Truth Social Friday, Trump said the truce would last from Saturday to Monday, saying, quote, "I am pleased to announce that there will be a three-day ceasefire in the war between Russia and Ukraine." Russia had previously announced a two-day unilateral ceasefire to mark its May 9th World War II Victory Day on Saturday. Ukraine previously stated that it, too, had offered a truce, but this had been ignored by Moscow. Trump also wrote, "Talks are continuing on ending the war," adding that, "We are getting closer and closer every day." Bill Alexander, Washington.
6: The head of the World Health Organization is seeking to reassure worried residents of the Spanish island of Tenerife that they are not in danger from the anticipated arrival there of a hantavirus-stricken cruise ship. Saturday, he issued an unusual direct message to them saying he understood their concern, but that the public health risk is low. The Virginia Supreme Court has struck down a Democratic congressional redistricting plan that had won voter approval. Federal aviation officials are investigating after a passenger jet struck and killed a pedestrian on the runway at Denver International Airport. Officials say it happened late last night when Frontier Flight 4345 struck a person walking on a runway. The pilot aborted the takeoff and passengers were evacuated. More on these stories at townhall.com.
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6: Remarks from Seattle's mayor about wealthy residents leaving over taxes are stirring up controversy in the tech world. Correspondent John Scott reports.
9: Katie Wilson is dismissing concerns that millionaires are fleeing Washington State, calling those claims super overblown and even waving goodbye to those who might leave. The comments made at a recent event drew laughs from the audience, but backlash from the tech community. Critics say the remarks signal a hostile climate for business that will drive talent and investment elsewhere, especially as the state moves forward with a new 9.9% tax on income over $1 million. John Scott reporting.
6: America's employers delivered a surprising 115,000 new jobs last month, despite an economic shock from the Iran war. Hiring was better than the 65,000 that economists had expected, though it decelerated from the 185,000 jobs created in March. Breaking news at townhall.com. One of women's basketball's most decorated players is adding a unique honor to her high-flying resume.
10: Basketball Hall of Famer, four-time WNBA champion, five-time Olympic gold medalist, and now State Bird. Sue Bird will soon have the title of Connecticut State Bird. That's according to a bill approved this week by the Connecticut legislature and headed to Governor Ned Lamont's desk for his expected signature. She'll share the State Bird title with the American Robin starting next year. The Syosset, New York native is beloved in the Constitution State. She led UConn to national titles in 2000 and 2002 and won four WNBA titles with the Seattle Storm before retiring in 2022. I'm Geffen Coolbaugh.
6: Google has reached a settlement with black employees who alleged systematic racial disparities in hiring pay and advancement in a lawsuit filed in 22. More on these stories at townhall.com.
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15: Larry Elder here, the sage from South Central, the prince of Pico Union, the czar of common sense, the great Eldersky, Don Lorenzo. Welcome to the program. 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
2: 888-971-SAGE, 888-971-7243. I am Larry Elder. We are Salem News Channel. So much to get to between now and the close of the program. Democrat Minority Leader Hakeem Jeffries doubles down on calling for maximum warfare against Trump, his term, not mine. We're going to talk about the L.A. mayoral debate, where Spencer Pratt, the outsider, scored a number of zingers. James Carville says there's nothing legit about the Supreme Court. Nothing legit about the Supreme Court. A conservative leader in the U.K. is calling out anti-Semitism in Britain. Democrat Congresswoman brags about trying to get oil to Cuba in defiance of Trump's embargo. We're going to talk about the actor-slash-entrepreneur Gwyneth Paltrow, who has a net worth of $200 million, complaining about, quote, the power of super-rich white dudes, close quote. I know. And there are nurseries in Wales. The authorities have told the nurseries to report any racist incidents that they see. Racist incidents in nurseries. 888-971-SAGE, 888-971-7243. But first, Joseph in Manhattan has been dutifully waiting. Joseph, thank you so much for calling. I appreciate it.
19: We appreciate your wisdom, Larry. Great American Governor Larry Elder. Larry, yesterday, I want to thank you for going over the lies of Barack Hussein Obama, the Colbert's CBS, which stands for Communist BS, that quote, interview, unquote. So I want to thank you for that. And also, I don't know if you heard, Susan Daniels, she wrote a book many years ago about that Obama is a fake. The numerous fake Social Security numbers and fake names. Her name was Susan Daniels. Someone told that name many years ago. I don't know if you heard about that book.
2: I have not. I've not, Joseph, but let me tell you what's fake. And I said some of this before. What's fake is this man who in Boston, and I was there, he was there to give an introduction to John Kerry, their nominee, 2004. And he brought down the house. Most people didn't know who he was, had never seen him, couldn't pronounce his name. Tall, skinny guy with kind of funny ears. And he starts speaking. There's no blue America. There's no red America. There's one America, the United States of America. People went nuts. There's no black America. There's no white America. People went nuts. The pundits, the strategists, he said, tried to divide America into little boxes. But we're just one America, the United States of America. Yeah! Didn't say anything. But he said it well. And I turned to my producer, and I said, I don't know who this man is, but someday he's going to run for president. Little did I know, he'd be running for president in less than 4 years. Didn't even serve a full term for Senate. And when people approached him at first about running for office, he said, look, I'm just barely got here. Just trying to find my way to the bathroom in this building. And then more and more people came to him. Because remember, Hillary was supposed to be the nominee. I mean, she had all the endorsements, all the money. And their policies were identical, except for one thing. He opposed the Iraq War from the very beginning. He gave a speech about it. I think it was October 2002. And he didn't doubt that Saddam Hussein had stockpiles of WMD. He never questioned that. He called it a dumb war. Hillary supported it. That was their only real distinction. And she first then said that, well, I wasn't sure that George W. Bush was going to handle the war the way he did. He sort of rushed the war and began giving a bunch of feeble excuses for why she supported it. And then finally, she was so pressured, so cornered, she had to renounce her vote. That was the only real distinction between them. They both wanted to raise taxes on the rich. They both wanted to do something akin to Obamacare. When Bill Clinton was president, it was called Hillary Care. So there's no difference between the two of them, except for that issue. And I've told you many times about the interview he did on 60 Minutes where he was asked, Senator, if you don't win, will it be because of race? Now I'm at home by myself watching this. And I sat back and I said, let's see how this man answers this question. I know how Jesse Jackson would answer it, who ran for president twice, didn't get elected, and blamed it on race. I know Al Sharpton would answer it. He ran for president, of course didn't get elected, or didn't get nominated, blamed it on race. Let's see what this man says. And to my surprise and delight, Senator Obama said no. If I don't get elected, it will be because I've not articulated a vision that the American people can embrace. I said, hallelujah. I'm not going to vote for a tax spend regulate single-payer health care individual. Wouldn't do that in a million years, no matter what his race is. But at least he'll stop the BS that America remains systemically racist. And to reaffirm my feeling, he gave a talk at a church, black church, and talked about how much there was left to be done to realize MLK's vision. And he said MLK's generation, the Moses generation, he referred to it as, has gotten us 90% of the way there. My generation, the Joshua generation, he said, has to get us an additional 10%. And again, I said, hallelujah. I read his book, Dreams from My Father. And in his book, there was a kid, young man named Ray, he grew up with in Hawaii. Ray was a black man who complained about race, racism. And in the book, Obama chastised him for calling things racist that weren't racist. This is the man America thought they elected. He was elected with about 52% of the vote. 52%. Walks into the Oval Office, third week of January, and his poll numbers were over 70%. How can you go from winning with 52% to walking into the Oval Office, third week of January, after that November election, with over 70%? How can that be? All of a sudden, the people that didn't vote for him now say, we want our capital gains raised, which is what he promised to do. I want something like Obamacare, which he promised to do. I believe that rich people aren't paying their fair share. You know, the same old rhetoric that you hear all the time. All of a sudden, the same people that rejected that now approve of this man. And the reason is simple. Because even people who didn't agree with him on tax, on spending, on foreign policy, on fiscal policy, are deeply concerned about the idea that America remains systemically racist. And the election of the first black president, a lot of people feel, will go a long way towards disabusing people of that notion and taking this problem off the table. This is the man they thought they elected. When Obama was running, you wouldn't find him and Al Sharpton in the same building together. And then he gets elected. And he embraces Al Sharpton, the country's biggest race hustler. And then a series of race card, race card, race card. Cambridge police acted stupidly. Vida Sunny looked like Trayvon. There's a place called Ferguson. Shows us we have our own problems. Embrace Black Lives Matter. Gave an interview and said racism is in America's DNA. We're not cured of it. What does that even mean? I told you about the things that his AG Eric Holder said. Calling voter ID racist. When a majority of blacks, almost to the same degree as whites, support voter ID. So, condemn the police, accuse them of engaging in systemic racism, including the Baltimore PD, which earlier his administration had given an award for its 21st century-based policing tactics. Then Freddie Gray dies. All of a sudden, the Boston PD is under investigation by the same administration that praised it just months earlier, to the point where, when he left second term, two officers, NYPD, killed execution style by a black man angry over what he perceived to be systemic racism by the cops. Three officers killed in Baton Rouge, Louisiana, by a different black man upset over the same thing. Dallas, five officers killed execution style by another black man angry over the same thing, even though the Dallas PD chief of police was black. This is what this man did to this country. So when I hear that Obama was a fraud, that to me is indictment number one. 888-971-SAGE. 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
2: 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Larry Elder, Salem News Channel. As you know, there is a vigorous race for mayor in the nation's second largest city. The incumbent, Karen Bass, is running for re-election. Never mind the disastrous management of the L.A. fires. Never mind the budget deficit. Never mind the homelessness problem. I got a plan. I have a plan. She always has a plan. You would think that after what happened, thousands of homes destroyed, that she would have enough self-respect to say, you know what? I shouldn't have been out of the country. I was warned about this. I left anyway. Trucks weren't redeployed. Water ran out. These are the people that voted for her, by the way, in that area, Pacific Palisades. But pretty much everybody did. I mean, only 15% of the voters in L.A. are registered Republicans. The rest of them are Democrats or what's called non-party preference, which is a fancy way of saying, I'm a Democrat, I just don't want to tell anybody. And she still has greater percentage of support than the two other major candidates, one of whom is a Democrat socialist member of the L.A. City Council. Yeah, like Mom Dami. Democrat Socialist of America. And the other one is the reality star, Spencer Pratt, who lost his home. And his parents lost their home in the fires. So he decided to try and do something about it, which I admire greatly. But understand this, Los Angeles has not elected a Republican, and he's a Republican, for mayor since 1997. He left office 2001, so there hasn't been a Republican mayor in 25 years. All 15 members of City Council are Democrats, with the exception of one who is an independent. Not a single Republican on City Council. The other 14 are either Democrats or Democrats who are members of the Democrat Socialists of America, as is this candidate named Nithya Raman, who's an Indian American. But Spencer Pratt has put out some incredibly funny, moving, creative political ads. Here's one of them, number 23.
26: Please, I'm begging you. There's homeless drug addicts in front of the schools. My children aren't safe.
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29: 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I endorse her.
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0: I just want to rebuild my home. It's been over a year.
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2: This is a machine. If we want to burn this town to the ground,
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4: I feel so close.
0: You can do it, Spencer!

0: By the way, he didn't make this ad. A fan did and posted it, and he retweeted it. There's another one that just now came out. Number 43.
1: It has come to our attention that a Spencer Pratt political ad is going viral.
2: I already saw it. The one where he's crying about his house. Give me a break with the sob stories. It's time to move on.
1: No, ma'am. This is a new ad, and it seems to be more powerful.
2: What do you mean, another ad?
1: It already has millions of views on X. And ma'am, the production value, it looks like a $100 million film.
2: Where are they getting that kind of money? I personally shut down every damn studio in this city.
1: Ma'am, it was an AI filmmaker.
2: What do you mean it was an AI filmmaker? Comms. Polling. MIMWG2SLBBTQQEIA. Stay. Everyone else, out. Everyone in the entertainment industry is supposed to be out of Los Angeles. What even was the point of the fires? Wasn't the Kamala endorsement supposed to seal the deal? This is meant to be an easy win for me.
3: It moved 0.3 points, ma'am.
2: The race might be lost, but if you think I am giving up this office, you are sorely mistaken.
0: And the mayoral debate took place last night, and the first question had to do with the Palisades fire, number 44.
4: Pratt, this question's for you. Your desire to run for office for mayor of Los Angeles, really born of your own experience. You lost your home in the fire. You lost your neighborhood. How does that really color your view of what needs to happen at this point? And how does that help others moving forward?
5: Yes, thank you for the question. To the mayor, Karen Bass's, the 1,000 firefighters that were available, but there was no engines for them because of the $17 million that Chief Crowley had asked the mayor for 9 weeks before, and

0: million gallons. These firefighters had to fly all the way to Malibu and Encino to get water. So that, to me, is the most dangerous thing that the mayor put us up against.
1: Mr. Prada, follow up here, though. What would you do moving forward that would make this better 2 years from now if we face the same situation?
0: Well, first off, as mayor, I will never drain the reservoirs that we need for wildfire protection. There's this conspiracy now that they're empty, that they were for drinking water. But if you research it, they were actually made for wildfire protection. As mayor, I'm going to add 20 dip sites all around the communities connecting to pools. So God forbid the water system goes down again, these dip sites that will be connected to individuals' pools will fill up for the helicopters to have water.
1: Mayor Bounce, do you have a response to that?
2: Yeah, absolutely. He's saying several things that are completely inaccurate. First of all, there was one reservoir that was out of commission. He is correct. A million years ago, it was for wildfires, but over the last 30, 40 years, it's been for drinking water. He talked about the winds. That is just completely inaccurate. If that were accurate, then the planes would have been able to fly. And so the winds reached close to 100 miles an hour, and the planes were unable to fly. So if
3: back,
2: there were...
3: Pratt talked about how unsafe it is downtown L.A. 888-971-SAGE. Do not leave town. Larry Elder here.
4: SR News, I'm Mary Rose. Iran's Revolutionary Guard Navy has warned of a heavy assault on one of the U.S. bases in the region if Iranian oil tankers or commercial vessels are attacked. Iranian State TV reported the warning a day after the U.S. struck two Iranian oil tankers. Meanwhile, Bahrain said it has arrested dozens linked to Iran's Revolutionary Guard. The Persian Gulf country hosts the U.S. Navy's regional headquarters. The head of the WHO is seeking to reassure residents of the Spanish island of Tenerife, worried about the anticipated arrival there of a hantavirus-stricken cruise ship. He issued a direct message to them Saturday, stressing that the virus is not COVID, another COVID, and the MV Hondius has more than 140 passengers and crew on board, and it's headed to Spain's Canary Islands tomorrow morning. 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
1: For those who have served our nation reminds us of why we salute our flag, why we put our hands on our hearts for the Pledge of Allegiance, and why we proudly stand for the national anthem. 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
4: If that were accurate, then the planes would have been able to fly. And so the winds reached close to 100 miles an hour, and the planes were unable to fly. So if there were reservoirs, if that reservoir had been open, it would not have worked. We had two other reservoirs totaling 8 billion gallons that were available,
5: but
4: could not fly.
6: 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So this is, she's an incredible liar. Everyone on their phones, Google it. 40 weather stations in the Pacific Palisades. It never went above 40 miles per hour. She is referencing the Altadena fire.
5: I have to interrupt you.
7: 888-971-SAGE, 888-971-7243. I am Larry Elder. 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The primary, same as with the governor's race in California, is a so-called jungle primary, meaning the top two finishers, no matter the party, will square off in the general election unless one of them gets more than 50%, which is unlikely. A UCLA poll, recent one, puts Bass at 25%, the incumbent, Spencer Pratt at 11%. The third person at this debate, named Nithya Raman, the council member of the Democrat Socialists of America, at 9%. There's a housing activist at 3%, an entrepreneur named Adam Miller at 3%, and there are 40% undecided. And as I mentioned, only 15% of voters in L.A. are registered as Republicans, so of those that are undecided, the likelihood is that the lion's share of them are Democrats. That's why it's so difficult. When Karen Bass ran, she ran against a man named Rick Caruso, billionaire, developer, longtime Republican, but shortly before the mayor's race, he switched his affiliation to independent, and then right before the race, he switched it over to Democrat. So he was perceived as a Republican, whether he changed his party affiliation or not. The LA Times endorsed Karen Bass. LA Times hasn't endorsed anybody so far as I know. But Kamala Harris has endorsed her. And he spent $100 million of his own money. She spent $10 million, although had the support of the teachers union and the other service employees union and every union. So got all sorts of support that she didn't have to pay for. And again, the endorsement of the LA Times. Rick Caruso, $100 million, and he lost by 9 or 10 points. And he was an extraordinarily good candidate. Not only was he an entrepreneur, he's also a philanthropist, been around here a long time, and had a extremely detailed plan for how to deal with the homeless, how to build housing cheaply. He was a builder, like Trump. Got crushed. And then when the fires took place, he was pretty active in trying to speed up the permitting process. So a lot of people thought he was going to run again, this time to say, I told you so. But he didn't. Not only did he not run, he's endorsed the current mayor of San Jose, a Democrat who's running for governor. So this is the math here in L.A. This is how daunting it is. Here's more from the debate. This is about how unsafe downtown L.A. is, number 48.
6: Downtown is so unsafe now that they have to serve the food. All the employees have to eat inside. They can't risk going out. That's why all these beautiful restaurants are closing, because it's so unsafe. So before we require city workers to go back into any buildings, we need to enforce the laws on the street. Councilwoman Rahman is talking about safety, yet when animal rescue activist Rebecca Corey came in and said the dogs are being tortured and abused on the streets of Dunedin, she walked out of the hearing. She doesn't care about safety. She doesn't care about anything she's talking about. At least Mayor Bass pretends to care.
7: The three candidates were asked whether non-citizens should be allowed to vote. Listen to this, number 46.
8: This is a yes or no question and answer. So there's an LA council member. He wants voters to decide. He is saying that non-citizens, should they be allowed to vote in local elections? Is this a yes or no, Mr. Pratt?
6: No.
8: Mayor Bass?
9: It depends. It's not a yes or no.
8: Yeah. Depends on what?
9: Well, first of all, when you say non-citizens, it doesn't mean they're here illegal. It doesn't mean they're undocumented. They could have green cards. They could be here perfectly legal. And there's a lot of states and cities that do that on very, very local elections. We have to see what the councilman is proposing.
8: Councilmember Bremen.
10: Yeah, I would say, again, it does depend. In other places, school boards have non-citizens.
7: This is where we are. Non-citizens, yeah, it depends on what the election is. Question, ever been in a bad relationship? You know the kind, it just works.
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17: A fact to a toe-tag liberal is like daylight to a vampire. Here's Larry Elder.
18: Do you owe citizens an apology for being absent while their homes were burning? Do you regret cutting the fire department budget by millions of dollars, Madam Mayor? Have you nothing to say today? Have you absolutely nothing to say to the citizens today? Elon Musk says that you're utterly incompetent. Are you considering your position? Madam Mayor, have you absolutely nothing to say to the citizens today who are dealing with this disaster? No apology for them?
7: 888-971-SAGE, 888-971-7243. I am Larry Elder. 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This is Mayor Karen Bass coming back from Uganda at LAX, being confronted by this journalist. She said absolutely nothing. And one would have thought that that alone would have killed her career. Instead, she's running for re-election, blaming other people, apologizing for being in Uganda, but not for having been warned about the winds and the fire. But she went anyway. And she's running. And she's leading. Again, 40% undecided, but she's got 25%. Spencer Pratt, 11%. And again, already been endorsed by Kamala Harris. Just a matter of time before the LA Times endorses her again. By the way, the LA Times, to their credit, had a series of front page articles about the failure to plan, about how shrubbery was not removed because the shrubbery was perceived to be protected shrubbery. Cuts in the fire department, failure to deploy trucks ahead of time, water ran out. Series of front page articles in the LA Times excoriating her performance. And of course, the issue here is affordability. Number 47.
19: Inside safe, I like to say inside safe makes all of us outside unsafe. The reality is no matter how many beds you give these people, they are on super meth. They are on fentanyl. The DEA statistic says 93% of this is a drug addiction problem. Nithya, Councilwoman Robbins' plan for treatment first. I will go below the Harbor Freeway tomorrow with her, and we can find some of these people she's going to offer treatment for. She's going to get stabbed in the neck. These people do not want a bed. They want fentanyl or super meth. These ideas cost us over $400 million to house. For 70, what did he say? 3,000 people for $400 million is an absolute failure for both of them. They're a team.
7: And Karen Bass says that for 2 years in a row, the number of homelessness in L.A. has declined. 17.5%. Drive around the city. Remember the guy that owns Langer Deli near downtown, near MacArthur Park? Met with the mayor promised that she would do something to clean it up, get rid of the homeless population, the people that are doing drugs there. So we talked to him a few months later. He says some cosmetic things have happened, but nothing real. And they've been there forever. They survived depressions, recessions, wars. But the homelessness, the vagrants, the needles, the trash, may not be able to survive that. Number 45.
19: Mayor Basso and I are definitely not working together. I blame this person for burning my house and my parents' house and my town and all my neighbors down. I am not working with Mayor Basso. Second off, if I wanted to run against anybody, it would be the council member who is terrible. Mayor Basso has at least been a mayor for almost 4 years and has, as she talked about earlier, the unions, all the unions endorse Mayor Basso. You think it's easier to run against the incumbent mayor with all the unions or a random city council member who's been a failure for 6 years?
7: A Democrat strategist on BS Now was talking about the Democrat candidates for governor, not mayor, the one for governor. And this is, again, a Democrat strategist. Listen to this, number 35.
20: Democratic strategist Adam Gentleson is back with us. There's been a kind of brutal question, and I'm going to go ahead and pose it. It expresses the disappointment that we've heard from voters, that we've read about from political columnists, and it's about candidate quality. This is the question. Is this the best California can do? Was there someone on that stage who seemed capable of running the fourth largest economy in the world?
21: Man, I don't know. It's a good question because California, there are so many Democrats who hold elected office in California, and you would think that, you know, we should be able to produce some better quality candidates than what you saw on that stage. You know, we have an incredible bench. You look across the country, there are all these promising candidates everywhere, and yet somehow in this state that is sort of our bastion, our stronghold, we have produced this pretty questionable array of candidates. You know, you cannot blame the voters of California for sort of failing to consolidate behind anybody at this stage in the race because nobody's making a particularly compelling case. And I hope that one of them, you know, sometimes candidates seem weaker in an election and they prove to be effective governors once they get in office. I think that's the best that we kind of hope for the people of the state of California right now.
7: Now, he was talking about Democrat candidates. How do I know that? He said because California is the bastion, our stronghold. Our stronghold, meaning Democrats. Steve Hilton, incredibly knowledgeable about the issues. Chad Bianco as well. And again, this place has been run by Democrats for decades. Supermajorities in the state assembly, supermajorities in the state senate. No Republican elected statewide in California in over 20 years. Gavin Newsom, two-term mayor of San Francisco, two-term lieutenant governor of California, two-term governor of California. Mass homelessness, highest unemployment, average price of a home twice that of the national average. I can go on and on and on. Now, when it comes to supplements, there are two things that matter most. Larry Elder here. You know, I think a lot of people just accept pain. Like, this is just how it is now. 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
15: 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And if someone feels justified in destroying property or harming others, on what basis can society say they're wrong? For 50 years, Dennis Prager has challenged audiences around the world to think deeply about the moral foundations of civilization. 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
7: 888-971-SAGE. 888-971-7243. I am Larry Elder, Salem News Channel. A lot to get to between now and the close of the program. We're talking about James Carville saying that Supreme Court is not legit. Gwyneth Paltrow, who has a net worth of $200 million, complaining about the power of, quote, super rich white dudes, close quote. A conservative leader in the UK calls out anti-Semitism in Britain. But I want to start off the top of the hour with a letter I received from someone who said his high school teacher, student government, was a communist. All of this and more. Allison is in Van Nuys, California. Allison, you're on the Larry Elder Show. Thank you so much for calling.
24: I just wanted to say Nithya Raman just sent out a Instagram post accusing Spencer Pratt of being a MAGA Republican. If the only thing that she wants to do is attack a man for his political values and not deal with the issues, my appeal to all the people in Los Angeles is that you don't look at the initial behind every name. I don't care if it's a D or an R. I care about changing what's happening in the city. And people here must wake up to the fact that by pushing that D button, we have ended up in the situation that we're in. I don't care who Spencer Pratt voted for president. I think his ideas are brilliant. I think the campaign that he's issuing is brilliant. I think what worked isn't working. As Einstein said, if you keep trying the experiment over and over again and getting the same result, you're not going to get a different result. The people in Los Angeles have got to wake up. I just came from Koreatown. I was driving on, I think, Beverly Boulevard. It is a garbage can. It is basura. And I am upset because I don't want to have to leave California. But I seriously and my husband have discussed having to move out of California. Our taxes, our quality of life, the educational system, it's all gone to you know what. So, Larry, thank you for doing what you do. But we need to get the people that push that button or fill in their absentee ballot to do something different.
7: Absolutely. Absolutely. When I was running, a UCLA graduate student was stabbed to death and she worked in a high-end store in Hancock Park where Maxine Waters has her multi-million dollar mansion. And the guy that was a homeless man, criminal record, shouldn't have been on the streets. And you would think at some point they would wake up, but they didn't. I'm going to talk to you about the infusion of communism, Marxism, socialism in American life. 888-971-SAGE, 888-971-7243. Do not leave town.
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6: News this hour from Town Hall. I'm Mary Rose. A fragile month-old ceasefire appears to be holding in the Iran war as diplomacy continues, and Iran reviews the latest U.S. proposal. Bahrain hosts the U.S. Navy's regional headquarters and says it arrested dozens of people that alleged were linked to Iran's Revolutionary Guard. Washington on Saturday awaited an Iranian response to its latest proposal for a deal to end the war, reopen the Strait of Hormuz, and roll back Tehran's disputed nuclear program. So health officials in several countries are contact tracing, trying to identify and follow people who may have come in contact with passengers who got sick or died. At a news conference, Dr. Michael Wadman, chair of emergency medicine at the University of Nebraska Medical Center, says a group of Americans coming from the hantavirus-stricken ship are headed to their special unit in Omaha.
9: We have protocols in the quarantine unit that provide for safe care of these persons, including just all the activities of daily living, so that they can, you know, have a comfortable stay, but also have it in an area that's protected and limits the spread of the pathogen.
6: President Trump's Religious Liberty Commission is preparing to make recommendations after more than a year of hearings. Bob Agnew reports.
25: Commissioners have spoken about their priorities, which largely reflect the conservative, evangelical, and Catholic membership. One idea is to increase avenues for religious expression in public schools and other public settings. Another is making public money more available to religious organizations. And there's a push to allow for religious-based exemptions from some regulations and classroom lessons. Bob Agnew reporting.
6: The NTSB is investigating a runway death at Denver International Airport. Officials say it happened late Friday night when Frontier Flight 4345 struck a person walking on a runway. More on these stories at townhall.com.
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6: Google has reached a $50 million settlement in a class action lawsuit with a group of black employees.
2: The settlement includes a commitment to equity measures but does not admit liability. Plaintiffs April Curley, Ronica Lewis, Raina Reed, and Desiree Mayon were joined by other former workers from New York and California. The lawsuit claimed Google shunted black employees into lower-level positions, hazed interviewees, and that hiring managers deemed